Come to the wrong place if you're looking for change. Our monster dome of high pressure is locked in right through the holiday weekend. Clear, warm, and humid. 90s this evening, 81 for the overnight low. Extra care for your family and pets on this Thursday coming up. Yep, again, sunny, hot, and humid, 100 degrees. Thursday night, clear, warm, humid, 81. And Friday, just do it all over again, 100. 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
8: Welcome back here on Wednesday, September the 2nd. Scott Jennings, Common Sense for the American People. We zoom now down to South Carolina, where Republicans are defending an open congressional seat. It's South Carolina's first congressional district. This district covers much of the low country along the Atlantic coast, including the Charleston area suburbs and communities that stretch down towards Hilton Head. It's a fast-growing coastal district with a strong military presence and an economy that is driven by tourism, development, and the ports. The Republican down there is Jenny Honeycutt. Let's take a listen to what she's telling the voters in Cut 1.
9: I'm Jenny Costa Honeycutt, and this time I've got 28 seconds to tell you what I stand for. I've got this. No new tax increases. Make Trump tax cuts permanent and pass a balanced budget amendment. Fix our infrastructure. Cut Washington red tape to speed up the process and ensure necessary investments are made here in the Lowcountry. Career politicians failed us. I'm a mom, business owner, and proven conservative committed to serve you, not myself. The Lowcountry deserves a fighter who puts our families, our businesses, and our future first. Time's running out. I'm Jenny Costa Honeycutt, conservative candidate for Congress, and I approve this message.
8: That fast-talking candidate is with us right now, Jenny Honeycutt. Welcome to the Scott Jennings Show, and we're glad to have you today. You just survived a crowded Republican primary down in South Carolina, so you've been talking to Republican voters out there, and this is the Nancy Mace seat. If those of you who are listening out there know that, it's Nancy Mace who's leaving Congress, and Jenny Honeycutt hopes to replace her. So tell us, Jenny, what are you hearing from the voters in South Carolina? What's on their mind?
10: Scott, really, it's simple. It's about common sense. As a wife, as a mom, as a small business owner, an attorney, talking with voters, they just want somebody who's going to go up and serve them, focus on the issues that matter. Locally, as you mentioned, we are one of the fastest growing regions in the country. We need a representative who's going to be able to handle those challenges, whether it be infrastructure, whether it's addressing our military community needs, or just those of our families. We know folks are struggling with affordability issues right now, and I'm the person that's ready to go to Congress and handle those issues.
8: Well, let's learn a little bit about your background. Tell us, what caused you to want to run for Congress? Have you been in local office? Kind of give us an idea of your journey here to this congressional race.
10: Yeah, so I was a practicing attorney for 15 years when I decided to run for a local county council seat. One of the biggest challenges facing the region was infrastructure. We wanted to make sure that at least at the county level, we were providing the things necessary to help manage growth in our region. Another big priority of

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9: All right, it's Wednesday, September the 2nd. Scott Jennings here on Salem, hoping to get Congressman Brian Stile on the line here in just a moment. Congressman Stile is from Wisconsin. Oh, I'm told Congressman Stile is here. Well, let's see. The congressman is representing 1st Congressional District in Wisconsin, first elected back in 2018. It's a close district up there and going to be a race we're paying attention to this fall. Congressman Stile, welcome into the Scott Jennings Show. Thanks for joining us today.
10: Scott, thanks for having me back on.
9: Yeah, glad to hear your voice. I want to talk to you about something that happened in the House this week. You led the House debate on a resolution condemning socialism. It passed the House 220 to 192. Talk to us about the resolution and why it was important for Congress to have that debate and take that vote right now.
10: The resolution made it pretty clear, straightforward. Socialism has no place in the United States of America. And Democrats time and again continue to stand up and argue for socialism. It's the reason we had to put this forward. The Democratic Socialists of America and their radical platform is driving the train of the Democratic Party. This is not the Democratic Party of your grandfather's era. This is a new radicalized Democratic Party that's been hijacked by activists and socialists. So we brought it to the floor and said, let's vote. Do you support socialism or do you support American democracy? And all but a very small number of Democrats voted against the resolution condemning socialism.

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9: Straight talk without the bluster. When you positively need the truth, this is where you come. The Scott Jennings Show.
10: All right, Wednesday, September the 2nd, we come back and we return to what I mentioned at the top of this hour. The president did, in fact, call the press into the Oval Office, and he is making announcements about a massive travel and tourism season here in the United States. He was flanked in the Oval by executives from different sectors of the tourism industry and also the Secretary of Transportation, Sean Duffy. I believe we have the president queued up. Let's hear that. Cut number 10.
11: The last 3 months, travelers logged 290 billion miles on American highways. Our national parks welcomed 78 million visitors, all records. And on 11 separate days, more than 3 million travelers flew through the American flies. The American skies were loaded up with planes and loaded up with a lot of happy people going to various destinations. In June, America welcomed visitors from all over the globe for the 2026 FIFA World Cup, and Andrew Giuliani did a fantastic job. Andrew's with us also. Match day spending at local restaurants rose 80%, and across 11 host cities, the tournament added more than $18 billion to our economy and supported more than 160,000 jobs. And there literally wasn't a riot or a fight or any problem at all. It was amazing from the standpoint of law enforcement, what law enforcement did working along with the National Guard in certain cases and others. We had a summer of real freedom and great entertainment and great soccer, but they set a record, and I believe it was five times greater than any Olympics or any FIFA World Cup that they've ever had. So, and we have the Olympics coming in, and the Olympics are going to be, I think, equal. This summer, we also celebrated the 250th anniversary.
10: All right, there's President Trump making some comments about the travel and tourism season. Clearly, the president remains extremely proud of what happened with the FIFA World Cup. And, you know, it's hard not to be proud of it when you consider all the people from other countries that came here and were posting on social media and extolling the virtues of America, even as we have these socialists and Democrats running down our country. The people who came here to watch soccer were like, man, this is great.

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0: Hey, it's Jen Hatmaker. Here's what I've learned in midlife. 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
9: And welcome back to The Scott Jennings Show. You know, we're tracking all the most important congressional districts in the country as we head into the November midterm. Florida's 25th congressional district is going to be one of the most important and competitive districts. There was a little mid-district redistricting down in Florida, and this district became extremely competitive in the new map. The incumbent is a Democrat. His name is Jared Moskowitz, and the Republican running against him is sitting right next to me, Scott Singer, the former mayor of Boca Raton, Florida. Scott, welcome to the Scott Jennings Show.
10: Thank you, Scott.
9: You find yourself now in the middle of one of the most targeted congressional races in the country by both parties. Talk to us about the campaign, and can you beat this incumbent Democrat?
10: Absolutely. We can win, and we're going to win. The district now leans Republican, a five-point advantage. But beyond that, independents and no-party affiliates have been flocking more to the Republican Party in Florida. They've been outraged, like so many of us, myself included, by what we're seeing in the Democratic Party the last couple months.
9: Yeah.
10: We've seen communism and socialism become the mainstream, ousting long-term, even progressive members of Congress. It's not good enough for the Democrats. We have a socialist, a proud socialist, running at the top of the ticket in Florida, and Angie Nixon, and I think people are not going to respond well to that. So, yes, we're going to win.
9: You are the mayor of Boca Raton. Also, give us an idea of the lay of the land here. For our audience that visits this part of Florida, from where to where on the coast there?
10: Sure. Southeast Florida, from Delray Beach to Miami Beach, 55 miles of coastline, including communities like Boca Raton, Pompano Beach, Fort Lauderdale, Hollywood, Bell Harbor, Aventura, Miami Beach. Coastal district, very beautiful district. I was born in one part, Miami Beach, raised in Fort Lauderdale, live in Boca Raton, where I served 8 years as mayor. So I've lived in the district for 40 years. It's home for me.
9: And this is one of those seats where the redistricting did dramatically advantage Republicans. I think Moskowitz's old district was pretty blue, but now in the new 25th, I think the president would have carried this particular line by about 9 points in 2024. So when you think about, can the Republicans hold the Congress in November? To hold it means you got to win a seat like this.
10: Absolutely. This is one of four seats that House leadership is targeted as a must-win flip seat. And yes, President Trump did win by 9 points. It leaned Democratic beforehand. It was the northern part of the district where I was already running, where Jared Moskowitz is from. He does not live in the district. He's coming in to run here. And I, again, have been a 40-year resident. But yes, we have a lot more excitement. And plus, the registration numbers keep moving in our favor. In the last year and a half, it's gained over 3 points net Republican. And that trend should continue.
9: Talk to me about Jared Moskowitz a little bit. Now, he's been on the moderate end of the Democratic conference, and frankly, he's been pretty good on fighting back against some of the lunatics in his party, particularly on the anti-Semitism front. But you feel that the district needs a Republican congressman. Some would argue, shouldn't you put your arms around a Democrat who, you know, is trying to fight off the crazes in his own party? I'm sure you have these conversations with voters out there in the district. How does that normally go?
10: Well, sure, except that he's not as moderate as he would tell you. He votes 90% of the time with the squad. He voted for the biggest tax hike in American history.

Hey, it's Jen Hatmaker. Here's what I've learned in midlife. Joy isn't the reward you earn after all the work is done. Joy is the work. That's what this new series on For the Love is all about. The sacred, yes. It's choosing delight, rest, and pleasure on purpose. Because saying yes to yourself, that's the thing that finally lets you fill your table with everybody else. Come find your sacred yes with me. Follow and listen to For the Love wherever you get your podcasts.

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2: You have all of the women who are taking a break from their true crime, and they're going to, oh, get mad at me, whatever. I will play Prodigy and sing one of their famous tracks, so stop. I feel like it's completely respectful and in keeping with our country's grand tradition of asking questions and not treating any elected officials though they are too precious to answer said questions.
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4: I will tell you that one of the best allies that the Iranians have on this is the media, because the media immediately publishes all the lies that they say. There are no mines in the strait. Two ships did not hit mines. This is Iranian agitprop, and everyone in this audience and every news outlet should be ashamed for publishing that, taking a lying regime at face value. Well, I think, look, they are panicked.
2: Well, I think we should put him in charge of most things. I like how Scott Bessent approaches. We talked about this yesterday. Welcome to the radio show. Dana Lash with you. We're at the top of this first hour on this godforsaken slow news day because nothing's happening. I mean, at this point, I want an alien invasion because I feel like that's going to be more entertaining than waiting for these crusty old mullahs to figure out how they're going to respond for the umpteenth million time to whatever latest financial provocation the United States decides to implement against them. Do you know what I'm saying? At some point, waiting on these people is like, what was that kids movie where they had the sloth? Remember that? There's the sloth and it moved real slow. When my kids always thought it was hysterical. They thought it was the funniest thing ever. It feels like that because now who are they negotiating with even over there? No one knows. No one knows. But I mean, they're doing everything that they can. They're saying, look, all of this, because it is, there's a lot of agit. And what he's talking about is this propaganda that's entirely designed to divide and make people question what's happening with this prosecution of this conflict, for lack of a better way to put it. And so this, and I've seen it all over. I've seen it, and he said, and he's right in calling it out. He's absolutely right in calling this out. It's absolutely everywhere. He's like, look, they're in a death spiral right now. Bessent says he's like, they're in an absolute death spiral. And he is right to put his shoe up the backside of all of these people in the press. All of these people in the press that keep promoting this stuff and repeating it. He's like, you guys are the best. They couldn't have better allies. And he's right. They could not have better allies if they tried within the media. Because the media, anything, that, you know what it reminds me of? It reminds me of Gaza and how the American media will repeat propaganda. Like you guys remember when they said, oh, it's the

It's the Gazan Health Ministry. It's the Gazan Health Ministry. And it wasn't the Gazan Health Ministry. It's Hamas, because there isn't, they run everything over there. It's Hamas. We've talked about this, you know, a whole bunch. It's Hamas that does it. And our media would take whatever the quote unquote Gazan Health Ministry or et cetera, whatever they said, they would take that and they would run with it as a way to try to shame people here. Like when they were saying, well, the United States is supporting the murder of all of these. Look at the kid. It turned out it's, you know, people that Hamas themselves murdered, or that Hamas murdered because they were launching a rocket off the top of a hospital. The press has not changed at all in that. They have not changed at all with it. They take whatever, you know, propaganda they get, etc., and they, without question, and they repeat it. And then, I mean, if you remember, just one more time to compare it to Gaza, then it came out that there were all of these people in Gaza, all of these so-called reporters, etc., that what? That were members of Hamas that were running around. They were pictured on bikes with rocket launchers on the back. I know you guys saw some of this because that was quite a big story at the time. I'm not saying it's exactly like what's happening with Iran, but this is goes along with our media's great tradition of just taking and assuming, because of their bias against this administration, because of their bias, really, against the United States, they take this stuff and they run with it as though it's gospel truth. And now, look, we're all the worse for it. So welcome to the show, me and my top knot. Because it's 11,000 degrees here in Texas. I'm going to get hate for this. I will get hate for having a top knot. Okay. Oh, no, I do. I'm going to read it, actually, coming up. I might do it tomorrow for a little early edition of Mailbag of Hate. The last time I wore a top knot cane, I was told that I wasn't a serious news person. What? Yeah, and I needed to wear a nice church dress and never, ever put my hair up again. So I'm going to wear it like this probably for the rest of the week, just, you know, despite. I'm joking. I'm not. I just think that there are better, bigger things to focus on, including this. This is pretty serious. I'm saying, y'all, pretty serious. No, it's 11,000 degrees in Texas. And then also we've got a tropical storm coming through. And it's going to get, and your girl is getting a roof replaced on the studio while we speak. So it's a little nutty here. So you're going to forgive us just a little bit. You're going to forgive us. Forgive our team. All right. So, I think that what Bessin said is, look, he's like, they're not in control of the strait. They're in a death spiral. We have control. I don't know why we're still arguing about this. You know how you can tell that we're in control? You know how we can tell? Because stuff's passing through. That's why. You can tell that we are in control because stuff is passing through. I mean, it doesn't get more obvious than that. That's the basic, that's the gist of it. So I don't know, a couple of other things that we're going to dive into. Not only this, but we're going to talk about Texas coming up, because this, I get a little aggravated at people who don't live in Texas who are trying to lecture people about Texas and et cetera, et cetera. It's just fairly interesting to me. I saw this thing. I talked about it a little bit this morning. But CNN apparently extended, I guess CNN's trying to host a debate between Tallarico and Paxton. And they keep saying, well, we've sent an invitation out and Tallarico's the only one who's going to accept the invitation. I mean, of course he's the only one because they all think alike. And apparently Paxton has not agreed to do it. And so the left is trying to say, look, he's dodging debates. Let me tell you guys something. As someone, and I think I can pretty reliably say this, as somebody who was once invited by this exact same network to a town hall that was held at an arena that turned into a primetime nationally televised ambush, why should Ken Paxton accept an invitation from the same network to what is absolutely not a debate, but an ambush?

0: What, you tell me, what do you think? I mean, it'd be stupid for him. It would be dumb for him to accept this. But I also think, you know, you are, there's a couple of different ways to look at this. You got to weigh it out. I mean, is it, I mean, do you think it's going to be that detrimental? That's number one. Is it that detrimental? Is it something that, you know, he can go in with his background and finesse? It all depends on what Ken Paxton shows up that day. Is it this, the one who's charismatic and does really well when he's talking to people and is a really good, you know, handshake and electioneer, retail politicker? Or is it, you know, the guy who sits in front of the camera and thinks that he's got to be demure and quiet because that's the media training he got? I don't know. I don't know, but it can't be the latter. I don't think it would go well against a Talarico, but Talarico wants to stunt on him for sure. Absolutely. So why give in? Why give into it? Why give into it? It wouldn't even be a question of consideration had the GOP, if the GOP just stepped up. You know what? I wrote a piece about this yesterday over at Substack, and everybody needs to go and read this. Everybody needs to go and read this. My friend Mark Thiessen and I disagreed on this a little bit about the lay of the land in Texas and how there's no such thing as a safe seat anymore. Not in Texas. There hasn't been actually really anywhere. I think that's, you know, goes to show a lot of these seats where the electorate kind of gets apathetic and they think, oh, well, we're solid red. We don't have to do a heck of a lot. And then boom, the seat flips. I mean, look what happened to Colorado. I mention this often because it's important. With Colorado, you had 63 years of straight Republican governance. And within literally two election cycles, they were able to have, you had a little a ragtag, I think it was like three or four of these Democrat operatives that went to Colorado and they completely redid everything. They recruited candidates. They did big time fundraising. They did all of this stuff. And what they ended up doing is flipping the state in just not one, but two election cycles. That's it. They took control of the state legislature. They ended up taking control of some federal offices, the gubernatorial role, everything in two election cycles because they were out there electioneering. And, you know, and I went out there, actually. I went out there towards the end of it when Magpul was getting ready to leave and was helping grassroots out there fight against some of this unconstitutional legislation that their Democrat lawmakers were trying to push through as it pertained to the Second Amendment. And I mean, people had been up until that point. I can say it confidently. They were apathetic. They just didn't think it could happen there. And a lot of people think the same thing with Texas. Well, it can. You know, I've told you before, and the reason I keep repeating it is because it's incredibly important, and it is mandatory for understanding how Texas could be flipped in the lay of the land in Texas politics. The district I live in, the county I live in, Tarrant County, the last large red urban county in the United States of America, meaning it's the largest red urban county. There are more Republican voters in this county than any other county in the United States of America. It's a large urban county. We're right outside my county in Compassus, Fort Worth. So we're kind of more towards Fort Worth than Dallas, but huge county. It was, you know, a couple of years ago, but Ted Cruz lost this county to Beto O'Rourke because Democrats in Texas, the same operatives, by the way, that flipped Colorado came to Texas. They released a book called The Blueprint. They also launched a grassroots organization in Texas to try to flip the state. And they've been working. It's been a lot harder than Colorado because you have a dedicated group of activists here that push back against it. But they've been trying to flip the state forever. And they know that if they can flip this county, the crown red jewel, the ruby red jewel in the Republic of Texas, then they can flip the rest of the state. And I've warned you what that looks like should Republicans lose Texas. You will never win another White House again. Hell, you may never have another majority in Congress, but you definitely won't ever win a White House again. That'll be gone for forever. It's like taking California away from Democrats. They can't win without California. Republicans can't win without Texas. And all of these little candidates, the ones like Wendy Davis and then Beto O'Rourke and now James Talarico, these are all just different grades of the same tool to get them to that point. They knew they were never going to win anything with Wendy Davis, and they knew Beto O'Rourke wasn't going to get them there. James Talarico just might. And if he doesn't, the one after him absolutely will. So you got to be plugged into this. I'm going to break this down for you because I disagree with all of the people who are blaming the voters. And they're just acting like, well, this is what happens when voters get to do what they want. Oh, my gosh. This is America, you damn Brit. What in the world? We're going to talk about this. I want to break it down and do math for people who didn't do it before they decided to get on social media and opine. So we're going to dive into all of that and more as we move. 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
10: And now, all of the news you would probably miss. It's time for Dana's Quick Five.
11: All right, so first up, this is actually a horrifying story. Lorraine found this. A grieving mother fell into her late son's grave. Spending time with her late son at his gravesite last week, the ground caved in, and the Massachusetts mother literally fell into the plot above his casket. And this is crazy. Now, what's crazier about this story, if you want to know what's crazier about this story is the same. This is the woman that was arrested outside of the Lindsey Clancy trial. I know. I've got... Her name, Dawn Light of Sutton, who supports Clancy, the state police released that she was arrested outside of the courthouse because she was filming the jurors. So I'm curious as to how her son got into the grave in the first place, if she's a Clancy supporter. I'm being honest. I think it's a very good question. Is that not the craziest story you've ever heard? Yeah. And then I'm like, is her story even real? I don't know. It's we're going to talk about that whole trial thing and all of that. There's a lot there. Let's see. Also, the USS Lincoln has arrived in Thailand. It's arrived in Thailand. So they're finally after 10 months, their deployment. Now they've gone into port. So there you go. All the media can stop talking about it now. Alarming studies suggest that using AI is turning humans more robotic. I would rather have humans to be more robotic than the emotional meat messes that they are now. If I'm being entirely honest, I don't see any downside to this. There was a couple that got trapped in a hot tub suction system in Spain. I don't like hot tubs because it's people's stew and it's gross. You will never find me getting into a hot tub. It's disgusting. Especially with like random people, like if you're at a resort or something, that's gross. You're getting in there with everybody else's dirty. Ugh. No, but these people, apparently the wife tried to save her husband and apparently she had a heart attack. I don't know if he had a heart attack, but one of them did. And they were in London and they got trapped in the hot tubs section.

0: system in Spain. Don't do people stew, I'm saying. And then Brigitte Macron's daughter, who's 42, just did what her mom did. She robbed a cradle. She's dating someone half her age, or marrying somebody half her age now. 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
10: Welcome back to the program. Dana Lash with you, and we are live here, right here at the bottom of our second hour, ladies and gentlemen. I'm trying to figure out, we got to talk about this real quick, because we've got this Lindsay Clancy trial. Just so you know, I'm not Mommy Sleuth Central. I'm not White Oprah. I'm not Court TV. I don't follow this, nor do I ever care to. I think I'd rather rip my fingernails out one by one with a plier while listening to Green Day. Wow. If that gives you any kind of,
11: That's
10: I'd rather do that. But I'm going to say this. I don't know. I feel like Salem, like the whole Salem hysteria thing, the witch trials hysteria thing all over again with the hysteria that these chicks are sharing. You know what I'm saying?
11: Yeah.
10: There was this broad, I told you this. This crazy story. Lorraine went and dug this lady up. I mean, not like literally, figuratively. And I say that because I thought it was so this chick that got arrested outside of the courtroom, there's been pandemonium. This 56-year-old lady, damn, she's 56. Crazy ages you, man. Not like mentally crazy, like she chooses that. She was arrested outside of the courthouse because she was recording jurors as they exited the courthouse. And they said that she was trying to intimidate the jurors. So this is like, what, the fifth day of deliberations today, because they deadlocked yesterday too. Nine women, three men. This chick, this lady that was arrested, she seems pretty nuts. So she apparently said she fell into her late son's grave and she was traumatized and she's been upset and she was like, oh my gosh, you know, I can't. And I don't know, maybe she is crazy because of grief. I don't know. But she seems to have, I don't know. It just seems really weird, her backstory.

0: seems really odd. She kind of looks like a chonky dog, the bounty hunter. I'm not wrong, and I'm not apologizing for stating honestly what I thought. If I didn't, I'd be lying, and that's sinful. So she was arrested for filming these jurors. She's got a pretty interesting background because of all of this. Like Lorraine says, she thinks that somebody should be investigating this lady. But why is it that they all fit this kind of caricature, though? Right? Like, how do they all fit this caricature? She's not a media member. She was filming jurors. Jurors saw her filming them. They apparently felt uncomfortable. They had photos of the jurors on her phone. And she kept, her defense was she just wanted pictures of Lindsey Clancy's exit to the van for transportation. And someone was like, was she trying to sell photos to photo agencies, like paparazzi agencies? That's what people were wondering. Her name, and she, is she in pink? I think she's in pink in one of these photos. Her name is Dawnlight. Just going to put that out there. Dawnlight. It's like a dish soap. So, I don't know. Her name's Dawnlight. I don't know. How is this not going to be like a motion for mistrial at this point? And now anybody who wears pink, they're suspect. Like one of the jurors, they said one of the jurors was in pink, but actually it was like a light maroon color and apparently was not purposeful. But now you can't even do that because everything's called into question because this zoo of broads outside who think that somehow she, even though she said, I killed my kids and said, I killed them, strangled them with exercise bands. They think somehow that she's innocent and that I guess she should just walk free. And so a lot of these same women think that the husband should be the one for whatever reason. I mean, I don't know what they're watching or what they're seeing that makes them think that, but come on, man. But I guess if you live in a society where women are told constantly by men and other women that life is disposable and it's, you know, I mean, it's just, look at it like this. These people out there that they look at maybe they look at it like a late term abortion and she was justified. Is that how these women look at it? I just can't figure it out. Who goes crazy for this stuff? How pathetic is your life that you go out and stand outside of a courtroom and then throw yourself at her attorney as he's trying to get back to his car? I just think it's a pathetic statement on the abysmalness of the quality of life that some people have, that they debase themselves with this kind of behavior. I don't even stand in line for concert tickets. I would never, ever. It's just a self-humiliating ritual. And they all wear pink and they all stand outside and they all do this stuff. I just don't get it. I find it weird. Right? I don't feel like I'm being too harsh. As a woman, I can say this. You dudes can't. Women can say it, though. It just seems performative and it's all about whatever can get them attention. Whatever can get them clicks as they sit here and look into their phones while their kids just are neglected in the background. For crying out loud, it's just weird. We celebrate as a species the stupidest members of our species. No, I absolutely think she did it. I think she just half-assed tried to kill herself because she hated her kids more than she hated herself. I think she killed her kids. I think it's partly because I do think that she has a mental illness that exacerbates the already brokenness of her soul. I mean, you look at this woman. She's evil. She did it and used exercise bands. I think she ought to be convicted and sent to death by exercise band. Yeah. There you go. I'm not even going to entertain this. Whatever the hell sisterhood that is outside of the courthouse, if the asteroid hits, it needs to go there. Dana, you're so mean. Don't care. You're too weak. So moving on from this. Yeah, that's exactly it. Can we ask why the parasite investigation, the expansion, continues? You guys know nobody's eating lettuce or cilantro or anything right now. Have you eaten lettuce lately, King?
1: Yeah.
0: Oh, you have?
1: Yeah.
0: Oh.
1: I enjoy a BLT every now and again.
0: No, I won't eat. I won't eat lettuce right now.
1: And the
0: Texas is like a hot spot for it. New cases have been linked in Georgia, Tennessee, and Texas. It's that, give me a second, Cyclospora, the parasite, and it's not, you can't just like wash it off the vegetables because it becomes part of the, like it's not something you can watch. It becomes part of it. It's like consumed.
1: I'm Russian roulette-ing it with my BLTs?
0: Yeah, you are.
1: Good God.
0: Dude, what's going to happen is you're going to get a case of the chocolate gravy, and it's going to be, I'm 10. I'm not going to, so it's going to happen. So they had an increase. They had 10,900 cases last week, and now apparently they have 20 states total with cyclosporiasis linked to lettuce. The CDC did an investigation, and traceback data showed that all of it came from Taylor Farms de Mexico. Yeah, it's a central Mexico-based processor. And we talked about this right when it happened. They had lettuce that was contaminated with the cyclospora, and the outbreak includes people. I'm reading my monitor right now. It's not why I'm not gazing into your eyes lovingly because I'm reading the story. They said that the outbreak includes people who reported exposure to iceberg lettuce particularly. But I've also seen reports where they were talking about specifically cilantro being affected with the Taylor Farm stuff. So I don't think it's just lettuce. But they say that the outbreak, it includes people who reported being exposed to the lettuce. I love that. They ate lettuce, right? They ate lettuce a duty on part of it. That's what it was. It's, when you say exposed to lettuce, it's like they walked by it, walked by a table that had the lettuce on it, and they were, ooh. They said that it includes people, the exposure from, they purchased it at various locations, or it was served. Apparently, a number of people ate at Taco Bell, and Taco Bell apparently sourced its iceberg lettuce from Taylor Farms, according to one report per Daily Mail. Now, all of that was recalled in July. The FDA classified it as its highest risk level last week. A class, I didn't even know that there was the classes of it, a class one. So it's a, that indicates, as they say, quote, a situation in which there is a reasonable probability that the use of or exposure to a volatile product will cause serious adverse health consequences or death. 27 states affected. 27 states. So I have not had, I don't know when the last time I've had it, had lettuce. I just haven't had any lettuce. Like if I do cilantro, it'll be for my garden, although Texas has fried that, made sure of it. But I know we're talking about the spread of it, but can we talk about how it happens? Because I feel as though, now Taco Bell hasn't been using lettuce. I feel as though this is going to continue being a problem. The officials have insisted that no, it came from the lettuce. The Taylor Farms people said, no, none of this is, at the time they said, none of our salads or kits are associated with this outbreak, but it was more than that. They're like, we're a family-owned and operated company. That doesn't mean anything. You're getting stuff from Mexico. What is happening here? Because, they have, officials were testing and they were saying, look, this is a pathogen. Taylor Farms was saying, no, it's false positive. Clearly, I don't think it is. So how are they getting it? How is that happening? I mean, anybody who's a science whiz? How is that getting in lettuce? I've got a theory. Mm-hmm. Well, it only comes from humans. Cyclospora is a parasite that has a human-only host, right? And humans who are infected shed the, this sounds gross, the dormant reproductive pods called oocysts through their stool. It literally only comes one way. It comes from human dew. That's what it comes from. And it could be, they said, it could be agricultural water that they use for crops or something. Maybe it was got into sewage runoff or nearby latrines or poor sanitation or, I don't know, maybe it just people are deucing in the field. I don't know. They said that the parasite has a hard, hardy outer shell that resists standard farm and factory sanitizers and that it is meaningless to rinse things and even try to wash it off at your house. It's useless. So, I don't know. I'm sure AI will figure it out for us, right?
2: Is that right?
0: But, yeah, it's, and here's the other thing. part of this at some point is because people are taking a deuce in the

0: fields. It's not all poor sanitation, guys. Absolutely. There are people out there who are deucing in the fields. That is inarguable. I can't believe I'm saying this out loud, but I ran this down. I did. And it's a combination of that. That actually is a problem in some of these areas where, like, I basically, all the research is like, yes, this is how it happens, but typically not because the workers want it to. What does that mean? Because, see, not every country has, you know, accessible restroom facilities, or do they have the legal structure that mandates it? Do you know what I mean? So that, why are you, Kane's eyes are so big, I can see you in the dark. What? You guys know those glow worms? Remember the glow worms from the, like, the 90s where the whole face lit up and you would sleep with your glow worm? Kane's face just went full glow worm. What are you lighting up over there about? Come just on.
1: The idea of people deucing in the fields, I don't like it. And I think that maybe they're using some less than treated wastewater for their watering crops.
0: I don't know. I think it's because you got a lot of these people that are out there picking stuff and they get a piece rate salary, meaning however much they pick is however much they make. Instead of getting paid by the hour, it's by however much. So if you like have to walk for 20, 25 minutes across a field, you know, through whatever to go to find a restroom, that's time away. That's like reduced money that you're going to earn. So yeah, people will absolutely relieve themselves near crops. I can't believe I'm saying this, but it's true. So maybe we just don't buy lettuce from Mexico. Can we not do that?
1: Yeah, we can grow it.
0: Do we not have lettuce in good old United States of America? Yeah. How hard is it to get some good old American lettuce? Jiminy Christmas.
2: Not difficult.
0: Come on. We got more on the way as we roll towards Days of These United States, our partners that bring you the program, Alliance Defending Freedom. You know, I was reading this story about some of the stuff that Alliance Defending Freedom has done. And, like, for instance, Colorado, remember when they went after the bakers in Colorado? Specifically, they went after Jack Phillips in Colorado. They spent over 10 years trying to force this guy to bake a cake because he's a devout Christian. Went all the way up to the Supreme Court, 7-2 ruling in his favor. You know who did that? Alliance Defending Freedom represented him and took that to SCOTUS. So that's one win. But then they started it again. Another person decided to target him. This was back in after 2012, and he went through it all over again, and Alliance Defending Freedom was there. Alliance Defending Freedom is always there to protect our rights, and not just like one or two people's rights. I'm talking about legal precedents that

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6: So I think this video is moms trying to jokingly explain how nervous they are after postpartum. And like, this is the stuff that they're worried about every day that's going to happen. And I get it. If you're tired and sleep deprived, you know, you're like, oh my gosh, did I... You know, did I do this? Did I do that? Like, I, you know, you always think about that. I just think the timing of it looks bad because it's the lens. Not everything is related to the Lindsay Clancy stuff. I had two of my friends that were talking about these videos, one of whom is pregnant and has young kids. And the way that those videos started, it was supposed to be the new mom brain drain and how, you know, there's certain things that you forget. Like one of my friends was like, yeah, I left my diaper bag on top of the car driving down the street going. She was like going to literally Costco. Thankfully, it's still on top of her car. How does that happen, by the way? I mean, she doesn't live that far from it. But the other thing is like nobody said anything. I would have been honking. Although is that that's probably considered aggressive now, wouldn't it? If you were trying to honk at someone like, lady, lady. And especially if it's a new mom and you got your newborn, you're probably freaking out already. So, you know, it's probably not the best thing. But the video was supposed to be like what sleep deprivation, the postpartum acclimation is, as opposed to these are dark thoughts I have, inspired by Lindsay Clancy. I think we need to be a little bit nuanced when we're looking at some of this stuff. Because not everything is that. But definitely some of it out there is. Like the whole cracking the egg on the kids. What is that even? I don't know. I don't know. But I feel like we're getting into crazy territory here with all of this. People are just too damn online. They're way too online. I mean, I just can't. I don't know. We got more on the way. Second hour coming up. And it's not voters in Texas that are morons for the Paxton Tallarico thing. Okay? Let's address that when we come back. Stick with us.

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2: News alert, a deadly shooting in downtown Minneapolis. I'm Lee Silasera. It happened at about 4:30 this afternoon in an apartment building.
3: Initial information indicated that one person had been shot. Additional 911 callers then reported hearing further gunfire, and it was quickly updated to an active shooter situation.
2: Minneapolis Interim Police Chief Bill Peterson.
3: Three individuals have died, including the suspected shooter. Three individuals were injured by gunfire. Three officers were injured, two of them by gunfire.
2: The officers are in stable condition. Peterson says it's not yet known how the gunman died. The identities of the shooter and the victims have not yet been released. The local Fox affiliate in Minneapolis is reporting the gunman was in the process of being evicted. The jury in the Lindsey Clancy trial will resume deliberations tomorrow after failing to reach a verdict for the fifth day. The Massachusetts mom has admitted to killing her three young children in 2023, but claims she had postpartum psychosis. The prosecution says she knew what she was doing. President Trump is not indicating an escalation of U.S. attacks against Iran.
4: The president says the latest round of U.S. airstrikes against Iran won't continue for long.
5: We took out all of the new equipment that they tried to build along the Strait of Hormuz, some defensive, some offensive.
4: President Trump insists gas prices will also fall as soon as the conflict is over.
5: Which I don't think will be very much longer. I don't know how much more they can take.
4: But the president warns he is not allowing the midterm elections in November to drive his decision-making on ending the war.
2: Fox's Jared Halpern at the White House. A bipartisan group of lawmakers has sent the Army a letter asking it to explain why it told a unit based in Europe to stop specializing in drone warfare. 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
20: You've come to the wrong place if you're looking for change. Our monster dome of high pressure is locked in right through the holiday weekend. Clear, warm, and humid. 90s this evening, 81 for the overnight low. Extra care for your family and pets. On this Thursday coming up, yep, again, sunny, hot, and humid, 100 degrees. Thursday night, clear, warm, humid, 81. And Friday, just do it all over again, 100. 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
4: Welcome back to the program, ladies and gentlemen. We are here at the top of the second hour. I was talking to Kane about peptides on break, which we can talk about later if you guys want to, because I'm all in them. Oh, my gosh, I am all in them. I've done so much research. I've talked to my doctor. I had a couple different places, two different places I ordered from. Oh, my gosh, I can tell you everything. Dude, I'm telling you, it does work. That's all I'm saying is it works. That's it. Everyone's like, Dana, how's your hair growing so fast? Peptides. I don't take a million vitamins. I don't. I'm not going to lie. I take like magnesium and DHEA and I do the vitamin D and all of that stuff. But I'm not sitting here taking like, you know, prenatal vitamins to make my hair and that grow. I've always had fast growing hair, but I swear to you, it's been because you guys know I had a bob and bangs for crying out loud like a couple months ago. Peptides. Never had an extension in my life. I'm not kidding you. So anyway, we'll talk about it later. James Tallarico wants us all to think that he eats at Cracker Barrel. How many of you out there in the radio audience believes that James Tallarico, a guy who has a history of promoting meatless diets, eats at, checks notes, Cracker Barrel?
6: Don't believe
4: none of us. None of us think that he does. I don't think he does. You don't think he does. So he walked into, we can't play it, but, well, I mean, with that audio. Yeah, yeah. Go ahead and roll this. He made a stupid little video. Here he goes in with some, I don't know who he's there with. Who wears a suit into a Cracker Barrel? You pick me. So, oh, look, they barely have anything on their plate. Did you see that? Wait, hold up. Can we, is there any way? I'm sorry, Juan, I'm sorry. I just want you to put right there. What? They don't want to eat this food. Who, you know who eats like that? Toddlers and people who don't like the food. They're acting like, oh, he just pulled up at a Cracker Barrel. Look, he's like not eating anything. That's like nothing on that plate. Oh, my gosh. I'm done. People keep talking about what's going on in Texas. I saw this story because everybody in their godforsaken planet's got a podcast, including the lieutenant governor. I've got to go after the THC stuff for the alcohol lobby. Lieutenant Governor Dan Patrick was talking to Trump, and Trump apparently was talking about Paxson.

0: because, you know, we got the convention in Dallas next week, which is stupid because the party was told this is how you can choose how to allocate whatever. They're using it as a fundraiser instead of a rally to get out the vote, which is a problem. So Trump was asked about Paxton, and he's like, yeah, Paxton rubbed some people the wrong way. And they were talking about the convention because apparently it's not too popular. I don't know. I don't think I live down the highway and I'm not going. I've done my time at conventions. It's overrated. If that's your jam, go for it. It's like a theme park. Why? You know, like the same thing in my mind. So he was saying basically, he was asking about Paxton and they were talking about Paxton and Trump was saying he was a phenomenal AG. He may have been one of the best, you know, without question. And he goes, yeah, but there's some people that don't like some things about him. And, you know, he's the best that there is, et cetera. And he's like, he's loyal to the Republican Party. He said he was loyal to the state of Texas and, you know, all of that. But he admitted, he was like, yeah, there's some people that, you know, don't like him for some stuff or that, you know, something to that effect. And man, the headline media, it was like, I'll be honest, people don't like things about Paxton. Okay, I don't care. I don't care. That's a big focus of this. It's a big, they were really, I think, trying to get it. And then Trump says he's panicking a little bit over the prospect of Texas turning blue. Our country would live in hell. And they were talking about Tallarico in particular. And I've seen people talk about this. People are mad about it. I've had friends. Now, here's the thing. I can disagree with friends and say that they're wrong, and I'm not going to get butthurt about it like any politician in D.C. or in the administration and be like, I'm not going to get the habit of throwing friends under the bus. If you think that that's what disagreement and criticism is, you're retarded. I'm not even going to be nice about it. You don't deserve the courtesy of any greater effort at me explaining why that's dumb. Also, it's not cancellation. So see, you can disagree with friends and it's not cancellation. So, and Mark Thiessen, I like Mark Thiessen. I've known Mark for a long time. He's a very smart dude. Some people don't like him. I don't care. But Mark was wrong when he posted something and I disagreed with him. Mark had said, the challenge is Republicans need to spend to save Senate seats in Alaska, Iowa, Ohio, Maine, and Flint, Michigan. And we now have to spend money to save Texas because some morons replaced a safe incumbent with a deeply flawed nominee who has turned Texas into a toss-up. With finite resources, do we starve other races and potentially lose other seats to fix the mess they created unnecessarily? So there's a million reasons why this is wrong. The first reason why it's wrong is that this seat was never safe to begin with. John Cornyn was literally right where Paxton was within the exact same margin of error with James Tallarico and every pre-primary matchup that was ever measured. Every which way, he was right there within the margin of error. I'm sorry, but you don't know Texas if you think that that was a safe seat or that he was a safe incumbent. This is not 2020. I'll go back to that in a moment. This is not 2020. And if it was so damn safe, then how did he get beat by Paxton? I know, inquiring minds. The second thing is this promotion of the lie of scarcity. Everyone acts like, oh, there's no money to go around. There is. It's just people don't want to spend it. Trump has a war chest of billions. Well, actually, hundreds of millions. He's got an immense war chest. He could easily drop $50 million in this race and make a difference with ad buys. I don't know why he doesn't. Same thing with the NRSC. There's other big donor groups out there that could do the exact same thing. So I don't buy the lie of scarcity because I know better. I've done this too long. That's a lie. The money's absolutely there, right? The third thing is that the voters are morons. And I take issue with that as well, because the voters aren't morons. You got to remember, and I wrote about this at the time, back in 2022, one of the big things, there was a number of things that John Cornyn did, whether it was some issues, some wobbling on, voters thought that he was wobbling on immigration. They were a little bit worried. They thought he should be more of an attack dog on the border. There were some other issues. The biggest one, though, I think was kind of the straw that broke the camel's back, so to speak, was his 2022 compromise with the Biden administration on what they called the, and this is such a stupid, ironic name, the Bipartisan Safer Communities Act, which was a giant gun control package. And Cornyn, and we've had, Cornyn was on the program. We debated it. And his response, which I still disagree with to this day, was that he was trying to buffer the negative impact and just make it less worse. But the problem in doing that is then you become party to it. And now you own it. That's the downside that I tried to explain that to him, and I don't think that he understood that. And he never got away from it. I don't think Cornyn's a full-on gun grabber, but I absolutely do think that he compromised certain things, and that's voters could not forgive him for that. And you got to remember, this is Texas, right? People hunt here. Everybody's got guns in Texas. Every person has a gun in Texas. Pity the fool that goes outside of a metropolitan area and tries to get froggy. You will get taken down in a split second. I'm not kidding. You will. Absolutely you will. And you don't know who it'll be. Maybe it's the old lady at the corner table. Maybe it's the 22-year-old that's, serving you from behind the cash register. You don't know. That's Texas. People are very serious about that here. It's a very big issue. Cornyn did not do himself any favors. If he was such a sure bet, Paxton wouldn't have beaten him. If he was such a sure bet, he wouldn't have been in a within-the-margin-of-error matchup in every single measure against Tallarico pre-primary. This is not 2020. Now, I said that. This is why it's important. You can't blame, this is the fourth thing that I didn't mention that Mark is intimating. You cannot blame Trump influence on this. People act like Trump came in here and just handpicked Paxton. That's not the way it worked. In 2020, John Cornyn got more votes in Texas than Donald Trump. That wasn't cheating. That was split ticket voting. And I kept saying that places where we got split ticket voting, it's going to be a problem. Texas dealt with it. Cornyn got almost 6 million votes. He took 53% of the vote, 53.5. Trump only took 52%. I mean, Cornyn got, a little over more than 100,000 votes than Trump did. And that was in 2020. So you can't say that it was Trump influence. There was serious consternation towards Trump here in 2020. And it was specifically about immigration. And people were also mad about lockdown. They were getting mad about the lockdown. You got to remember when 2020 was. When was 2020? That was after. Remember? 2020, the lockdown, COVID, all that started in spring. And then we had elections in November. People were mad. So that Cornyn got more votes than Trump in Texas. So you can't sit here and say that it was Trump influence and blame him. And you can't blame voters when Cornyn didn't do himself any favors. He compromised himself further with that 2022 gun control package. Now, you also have to think of this, as it pertains to, go back further, 2018, the idea that this was a safe seat. Ted Cruz and Beto O'Rourke in my county, Tarrant County, the county seat of Fort Worth, the last large urban red county in the United States, where you had that Irish cosplaying Mexican, Beto O'Rourke, he beat Cruz by 3,869 votes. He took Tarrant County. First time in modern memory, he took that, a reliable red county. And Cruz is a reliable red vote in a reliably red state, and he lost the biggest Republican county in the United States to a Democrat. It was never a safe seat. So a lot of people need to understand the ground here. And those outside of Texas are not doing anybody any favors by calling people names or anything else. That has nothing to do with it. And it doesn't address all these things that I laid out. Now, I'm glad that there was a pack, the Lone Star Pack, Liberty, Lone Star Pack, whatever it is. We talked about this yesterday. I'm glad that they stepped in to run ads, but they're bad ads. They tried so carefully to appeal to the middle that they appealed to nobody. They were scared ads. That's how it reads. Boring, vanilla, cardboard. Paxton, yeah, he's got issues. He loses his charisma the second he gets on camera. I have no idea how. I think it's media training, and I think it's his time as a prosecutor. That's what I really think it is. You got to remember, these guys get in a courtroom. It's not like being in front of a camera. They're very serious. They're attack dogs. They're, very, and I think that is what he is, defaulting to. Outside of that, he's very charismatic, but you don't see it. Yeah, he's got issues. He doesn't do himself favors when he goes to blue-collar events wearing $40,000 watches. We talked about that. I agree with you. You're not wrong. But that is, are voters actually going to go out there and go, well, you know what? I'm pissed off that he wore a Four Seasons polo to a blue-collar campaign event. I guess I'm just going to go vote for the guy that's going to chop everybody's willies off and put dudes on chicks' teams. Really? man, I'm so mad that Paxton has some bad ads. I guess I'm just going to vote for the guy who wants to ban all the guns. I love the people. This is what I really love. And I've met these people. They're like, oh, I'm so mad. James, that Paxton's not doing anything against Tyler Rico. He's going to take our guns and he's going to do all this stuff. I'm just not going to vote because we didn't have Cornyn. I wanted Cornyn. You wanted the gun control guy, so you're going to allow the gun control guy to win? See what I'm saying here? That's drunk sorority girl logic. That's like getting on the dance floor at a wedding reception and not being able to spell bananas at the Gwen Stefani Hollaback song. That's that kind of thinking. B-A-N-A-N-A-S. Stop it. Stop it. We have a 53-seat majority currently. I'm going to go over this here coming up because you need to know this. This is how close it is, and this is why we can't be stupid with this race. So bookmark it. We're going to come back as we move our partners that help bring you the program. It is our friends over at Chapter. Medicare is confusing on purpose because it's government. 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
8: And now, all of the news you would probably miss. It's time for Dana's Quick Five.
9: Alanis Morissette, who cannot play a harmonica to save her life, says that she's being blackmailed because of a calculated blackmail campaign orchestrated by her former tour manager. Well, that's no fun. Boo. She says that while she was temporarily employed, temporarily employed by her as a tour manager, the person that she had hired admitted to the British Border Force that a bag seized at an airport that had marijuana and non-opioid animal tranquilizer belonged to her. And he threatened to report her for it and all this stuff. And so she's like, I'm not going to get bullied. So now she's suing. So there we go. That's kind of crazy. You got to be careful, the people that you hire, honestly. I don't want to read this guy. This guy sniffs people in the store and a serial sniffer. And now he's back in jail because he's done it at two different stores. He's a registered sex offender. And one girl recorded him. He gets on his knees and he gets behind people and sniffs them. Oh. That's what he does.
10: Milo, is that you?
9: And it goes back years. So, and one woman actually recorded it. And so he's going, why are we letting people like this walk the street?
10: Thank you.
9: Sorry, we're going to shuffle you off forcibly, this mortal coil, because you're too gross to live. Bye. Let's see. Some Gen Z men are pheromone maxing. So that means they're staying disgusting and allowing their BO. That's gross. That just means you're stanky. Stop saying maxing with everything. Moron, stop it. Golly, that just means you're gross and you need to go wash your A double snakes. Nasty. Like, there's a difference between having, like, a musk for dudes and just being also gross. Stop it. Nobody wants to smell you, feet McCheese. Get out. All right, we got a lot more on the way, including breaking down Texas and the Senate, how it's so close. Stick

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1: I have to tell you, welcome back, first off. Dana Lash with you, bottom of this second hour. And I'm going to follow up and get into the Texas Senate stuff and how close it is. But I have to add, so we've been talking about peptides, and the guys are going crazy because they know I do peptides, right? I do like copper. I have Somorolin that I do for muscle because I have a very fast metabolism. So, which is great until it's not. Because it's not all cracked up to be, because when you, especially as, I think for women particularly, especially as you age and you want to maintain muscle, it's actually kind of hard. And it makes it harder if you have that kind of workup. And it's a bummer for dudes, honestly, because, you know, my kids are all very, very thin. They're super tall, like 6'2" and up, and real thin. And they work out, but they don't do, they're like, I don't want to like lose weight, whatever we can do to add weight. So some Somorolin for muscle, all of that. There's all kinds of things you can do. Peptides for inflammation. I'm not going to turn into a health show, but yes, I absolutely do peptides. And Kane is just over here. Kane's the guy who makes bacteria tea. Or what is it? Your Kobe? Forever. What is it?
2: Kombucha.
1: Your Scooby? You got your Scooby tea?
2: It's Scoby. But yeah.
1: What is it?
2: You're almost there though. I like it. It's fine.
1: Scoby?
2: Yeah, but I've abandoned that more for the, you know, just a different type.
1: For a new thing. And then you'll abandon that
2: just,
1: for a new thing.
2: You know, I'm pro-probiotic. What's wrong with that?
1: So I feel like you would be very pro-peptide if you did it.
2: Yeah, these are all the ones you're showing me are all injectable.
1: Yeah, yeah, oh yeah, absolutely. I inject myself, like, you know.
2: And I know there are some.
1: You get like 3 weeks on, 1 week off for certain ones, and I absolutely do this.
2: You know, crazy you are with your research, so I trust that you've shared.
1: Well,
2: with
1: I actually,
2: us
1: I did. I actually did go to my doctor and I did do blood work. And you guys know I'm crazy with health. So work out. I eat super healthy. I do allow myself like some indiscretions. You know, it's like for sometimes like I'll like the other day I was in my kitchen and I'm like I really need to make a lemon pound loaf because I love it. So I'm gonna make it. And I'll probably eat half of it. I'm not gonna lie.
2: So good.
1: But I do eat very healthy, and, you know, I, you know, maybe have like drink moderately, like if we're out, you know, things like that. I can't do a lot of sugar because it makes me sick because I'm not used to having it, but, very healthy. So I went in and I did a panel just for peptides and, wanted to make sure that, you know, check for, you know, copper and all this stuff and, talk to my doctor about it because there's certain things that my doctor, they're being very, I mean, and smart, methodically, you know, very methodical in introducing it into their practice. And

0: work with my doctor on that. Like, so just like, not to be totally TMI, but I deal with hypothyroidism. So I want to be completely like tuned in as much as I possibly can be, as naturally as possible. And like, I don't like taking pharmaceutical, as much as I can avoid it. You know what I mean? So with peptides, you know, I talked to my doctor about it. I do like the copper peptide. I do NAD plus the buffer. I do, which, because NAD plus without that can actually, like some people, they get like indigestion and it can trigger some things, and that kind of helps the severity. That kind of help, not really, I haven't really noticed anything severe, to be honest. The somorolin, there's, you know, there's all different kinds of peptides. Women, I think, have, there's peptides that women can do that men, you hear about the wolf stack. So there's like the wolf stack, but for women, it's like the glow or the clo with a K. But there are peptides that deal with inflammation, all of it. And you got to be careful with the number of companies out there, because I'm sorry, but if they're asking you to just pay them in crypto and text them, that's, I'm not doing that. That's nonsense. And most of them are either Russian or Chinese. There's very, very few, if any, that entirely do it in the US of A. I mean, honestly, whether or not the precursors are USA is questionable, but in terms of putting it together, there's very few in the USA that do it. But the MAHA thing has been changing it. I just think that people, I get very classical liberal about this. Back to that conversation, back to Tocqueville. I think the government should be a neutral presence. I don't think the government should be regulating all of this, because I've been taking them, and I'm telling you, and this is just my experience, I've noticed a mad crazy difference. Mad crazy difference. The one thing that I did do differently is I haven't tried it yet. So I'm not going to tell you the companies, because I just don't feel comfortable doing that. I don't want to sit here and be like shilling for them. Like I was telling you guys behind the scenes, you know, with some of this, but I don't want it to seem like I'm, cause it's not an ad, and I don't, yeah, but there, some companies are better than others. Do your research for sure. I've done hours of reading on this stuff, and I've like distilled everything down to three different companies. The things that you need to understand when you're looking for peptides is, first off, if they're not taking credit cards and they don't look legit, then they're not legit. Or you may not get the full strength of what you're getting. And that's where that COA, the certificate of analysis, I think there's two things you need: third-party testing, the certificate of analysis, and they need to be public on the website for you to access, not something that you have to beg for an email. That's sketchy to me. So there's things that, because that tells you what's actually in the vial that you're getting. But I absolutely do this. I get my peptides. I get my backwater. I constitute it. I have a little pen that I do. Super easy. Boop, boop, boop. That's it. And I do, the NAD Plus is done in the morning, but the other ones are done in the evening. But the copper one, so I've been doing the GKU, which is amazing. And now I'm doing what they call the CLO stack, which includes the GKU and then also something for inflammation. But it helps with hair and skin and nails and all of that stuff. And as I was telling everybody, I've always had like really fast growing hair anyway. That's why my hair grows so fast, because some of you watching are like, it's not a wig. I've never had extensions. That's how fast my hair grows. And it's crazier now with that. I've noticed it. And I've been doing these for probably about 10 months now.
1: Oh, yeah?
0: Yeah.
1: Oh, wow.
0: Yeah, I've noticed a major difference. And I've definitely noticed a difference. Absolutely. And when I went into, because my health crusade also includes doing two annual skin checks. Even though I'm more olive toned and I don't really I still want to go and check things out. And my dermatologist was even like, what are you doing differently? And I'm like, it's because of my mom. That's just, has been my experience. But the other thing I'll have you guys know is, you guys, for those of you who've watched me for, or have listened to the show for any period of time, you guys know that I used to get, you know, sinus infections constantly. How often would you guys see me here dealing with, strep throat? I've done this show with strep throat and 101 degree fever more times than I can count. And Kane knows it. All the time. When's the last time you remember me doing that now, Kane? Being sick.
1: You're right. It was well last year. Early last year.
0: And I've always eaten well. And I've always, I get a minimum. I can't sleep a full 8 hours, because I just can't. But I always get 6.5 hours sleep. I always

0: do, you know, whatever. And again, work out, eat right. Even with that, I was still getting sick. But then changing it, and I'm just telling you, I've noticed a difference. So I think it's worth checking out. And this is one of the things that I love about the MAHA movement, is they are so focused on prevention. And that, to me, is so key. And I've been through health scares. I went through a crazy, terrifying health scare like 3 years ago. And I had to have major abdominal surgery, which was life-changing for me. And I even before then, I was still pretty crazy about health. Now I do body scans every year. I do the whole nine yards. Everything. Allergy shots, body scans, all of it. Because I want to run optimally, and I never want to have to go through anything like that again. And I also want to make sure that I am just at the healthiest that I can be. And that includes, you know, looking and making sure that what I'm actually injecting with peptides is legit. So, and I've shown everything to my doctor that I order. I'm like, hey, what do you think about this? What do you think about this? And sure, I thoroughly aggravate them, but
1: I'm surprised that the doctors even engage you in conversation about stuff.
0: Because
1: like
0: they
1: this.
0: Know. Well, I tell them, you can either answer me. I'm going to do it anyway. You can either help me or not. That's how I put it. So what are they going to do? You know.
1: And I wonder how much my doctor, for example, would even know about it, honestly.
0: Well, and that's the other thing. Like so many. So my doctor's office, they literally went and did this for like 2 months. There was a thing like a symposium, and then they do this training. One of them went to Sweden and all. I mean, it's, they really study this stuff. So long story long, just look for those things. Do your research. Some are more legit than others, but they need to have that third party testing. They need to have that certificate of analysis. And I'm obviously not a doctor. I'm just telling you what works for me. Just be smart about it, but I think that it absolutely is. I think it's been life changing. I want to switch gears here because this Texas thing, to close this out, we were talking about a piece that I have up at Substack. If you haven't read it yet, go read it. It's called Stop Attacking Voters for the Texas Senate Matchup. And aside from everything, how I was saying that this has never been a safe seat, and I explained why, and I went into how it's not Trump's influence, because Cornyn got more votes than Trump in 2020. It's not Trump didn't go in and just bulldoze everything and pick a candidate. Cornyn did not help himself. He sponsored the gun control package in 2022. Big issue, you know. And if he was such a safe bet, then why did he get beat in the primary? If he was such a safe bet, then why was he neck and neck with Tallarico in every pre-primary matchup for a, you know, possible general? It just doesn't make any sense. And it was never a safe seat because Ted Cruz lost the largest red county in Texas, the largest red urban county in the United States, to Beto O'Rourke in 2018 by nearly 4,000 votes. So it was never a safe seat to begin with. These are all things that people who do not know Texas politics, what they say. So here's the thing. Republicans have a 53-seat majority currently. 31 are GOP-held seats. They're not up for re-election. 22 are on the ballot this November. Republicans can only lose 2 seats to maintain a majority. Of the 22 Republican-controlled seats, 2 of are up for special election, but still doesn't matter. It's November. 12 are considered battleground races. 9 of them are Republican. Texas is considered a battleground state now because it was reclassified as leans Republican to toss up. They were actually considering, Cook Political Report was actually considering having it lean Dem, but it's a toss up. They're within the margin of error, Paxson and Tallarico. The matchup between Paxson and Tallarico is exactly what was envisioned during the primary, and Cornyn was no different. The Cornyn-Tallarico surveys pre-primary were the exact same as Paxson. I looked at all of them. I wrote about it and screenshotted it. That's how I know. Texas is a state that was +9 for Trump in 2020, +13, almost 14 in 2024. This is, you go to war with the soldiers you have. And this is a race that can be won. And I don't buy into the scarcity economy of the election spending. Because, like I said, Trump has hundreds, billions of dollars in his war chest. NRSC has money. Other donor groups have money. That's a lie that they're telling you so that they can wash their hands of this race. And that's fact. So it's a race that if the party wants to win it, they can win it. But you can't sit here and go after Texas voters who and call them morons and all these other names because they look, we had Cornyn for a long time. The straw that broke the camel's back was the gun control bill of 2022. So Cornyn did not help himself. People are out there saying, well, Paxton's a bad. Cornyn did not help himself. He was also a bad candidate, guys. This is stuff that people who don't live here in Texas, who have no familiarity with Texas politics, that's what they say. It is a winnable race. If people stop being cowards about it, it's a winnable race. This isn't a popularity contest. And look, if you don't like Paxton in 6 years, when he goes up for re-election, replace him. You have every right. And look, don't think for a second Texas voters won't. We got more on the way as we roll towards Florida Man. And as we do so, the folks who help make the program possible, it is our friends up over at Byrna. I'm not going to call it a gun because it's not a gun. They say Byrna gun, but it's not a gun. It's just Byrna. You can call it a launcher. This CL, for instance, compact launcher. Now, does it look like a gun? Yes, but it's not a gun. Here's the thing. Byrna shoots chemical irritant projectiles that deter threats from up to 60 feet away. And the CL, the compact launcher, the smallest, I mean, it's like the size of an iPhone. You got maximum concealability, no recoil, easy target acquisition. 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Adorable. 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
5: It's his life mission to make bad decisions. It's time for Florida Man.
6: So, okay, this isn't on the list, but I have to have this one because it's funny, and this is one of my favorite foods. Hundreds of missing cinnamon rolls found days after driver's South Florida arrest. I mean, if you're going to steal something, don't steal, but if you are. So, a South Florida U.S. Border Patrol arrest. I did not know there was a mystery, but apparently people were wondering why in this area did hundreds of cinnamon rolls disappear for days. They didn't make it to a farmer's market, right? So this guy named, who has way too many names, Ivan Dario Rico Milano. Too many names, Ivan. And what is up with the Dario Rico Milano, but your first name's Ivan? What? Was arrested during a traffic stop by Border Patrol. He's Colombian. He came to the United States illegally. He's here illegally. And apparently he stole $3,000 worth of cinnamon rolls from the Roll and Dough Bakery in Sunrise, Florida. Julie Pierre, the 21-year-old owner, had sent these to a farmer's market with an Uber courier, which she shouldn't have done. And she thought maybe the courier stole it, but apparently they never left the vehicle. A family member, after Milano's arrest, a family member picked up the vehicle. The cinnamon rolls were inside. They weren't discovered till days later. They actually never left. So they had to throw them away. That's horrible. And I feel like this guy should be hung. And then his body deported for wasting all those cinnamon rolls. I'm very particular about this. Let's see. A black widow is accused of poisoning a Florida man after meeting him on a dating app. What? Yes, this is, she's got crazy eyes. What I tell you guys? Every time. I don't care how desperate you are. No. A Florida woman is accused of poisoning a man she met on a dating app, and deputies think there's more victims. 39-year-old crazy-eyed Samantha Adams was arrested. She agreed to meet with a 69-year-old. If you're 70 years old and you're she is not into your romance, heart, or spirit, y'all. Sheriff Grady Judd called her a potential black widow, saying that other people could have been victimized as well. I mean, she's not even that cute. Ew. All right, folks, third hour on the way. Don't go anywhere.

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4: A deadly mass shooting in Minneapolis. Fox News, I'm Sue Guzman. A shooting in downtown Minneapolis leaving three people dead and multiple people wounded, including three police officers, Police Sergeant Garrett Parton.
5: Four additional people with apparent gunshot wounds were transported to Hennepin Healthcare HCMC. One of those individuals died at the hospital. There was one additional individual who died at the scene.
4: Also dead, the suspected shooter. Parton adds one officer has non-life-threatening injuries. The other has been in surgery. This woman claims she ran into the suspect, but that he let her go.
6: He was like, you finna be a witness of me killing my baby's mama. And I said, no, I'm not.
4: Fox 9 Minneapolis reporting that the gunman was being evicted for previously making threatening statements. Still no verdict after 5 days of deliberations in the Lindsey Clancy murder trial.
7: Judge William Sullivan read to this deadlocked jury what's called the Tui Rodriguez or dynamite charge. It is a final jury instruction ordering this jury to reconsider their positions. If they are deadlocked again after this, then it is very likely going to be a mistrial.
8: There is no reason to suppose that the case will ever be submitted to 12 persons more intelligent, more impartial, or more competent to decide it. And with this in mind, it's your duty to decide the case if you can do it conscientiously.
7: The Clancy jury resumes deliberations for day six tomorrow at 9 a.m.
4: Fox's Brian Yenis. And a federal judge is blocking the Trump administration from enforcing a new executive order limiting the number of people eligible for birthright citizenship. The executive order taking aim at so-called birth tourism, where a child born in the U.S. to a visitor automatically gains American citizenship. America's listening to Fox News.
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13: You've come to the wrong place if you're looking for change. Our monster dome of high pressure is locked in right through the holiday weekend. Clear, warm, and humid. 90s this evening, 81 for the overnight low. Extra care for your family and pets. On this Thursday coming up, yep, again, sunny, hot, and humid, 100 degrees. Thursday night, clear, warm, humid, 81. And Friday, just do it all over again, 100. 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

0: many of these, and I don't think he got every one of them. I think some of them he left. But it's like, for instance, he said, COVID-19 has taken over 3,000 American lives, more than 9/11. I hope that means we'll spend the next 10 years fighting a war for public health and against climate change and poverty, like we launched a global war on terror after 9/11. We could save lives rather than take them. These are actual tweets that he had, that he put up. It's bad. It is bad. And he has done it over and over and over and over again. Wow. He had, quote, the hypocrisy, and this was just a couple of years ago, by the way. This was in 2022, both of these. The hypocrisy of the U.S. war on terror, he says in another. Withholding humanitarian aid from the Afghan people who had nothing to do with 9/11, but endured 20 years of war for it and are now facing famine, etc. Oh, my gosh. As Kane notes in Slack, tell everybody what you just said in Slack.
1: Hassan Piker's just a streamer. I mean, this guy clearly, based on these tweets I'm seeing, agrees with Piker on every level.
0: Yes, he does. Absolutely every level. Absolutely every level. This is just insane. It's insanity. The tweets that he has here are, and he's deleted a lot of them. Some of them people were able to find through Wayback. He tried to say that COVID was worse than 9/11. Imagine this was September 2020. Imagine our country invested in public health following COVID-19 the way that we militarized after 9/11. He kept going on and on about it. Oh, my gosh. He tries to trivialize 9/11. He also wrote an editorial where he, like, for instance, this was his first sentence. The logic of the post-9/11 era sacrificed our basic collective liberties, most of all against Muslim Americans. Wow. That's something. And these are all recent. That was a 2021 editorial that he just wrote. It is pretty amazing. And he keeps going on about white supremacy. And he keeps talking about slavery. Let's talk about how Muslims sold. They were the ones who were the first to facilitate the selling of people who slaves were taken by other African tribes when they were warring in Africa. They would conquer a nation. They would enslave its people, keep them and enslave them. The Muslim slave trade made so much money off of that, and it kept going long after the Western civilization forcibly ended it. The Muslim slave trade continued. It continues today. Qatar's workforce, they're all slaves in Qatar. That's their workforce. Like, over 90% of their workforce is slaves. So it still happens today. For all his talk about slavery and white supremacy, where he comes from benefited the most from it. And yet contributed the least. I mean, this is just wild. John Fetterman had a really, really good suggestion. He was on television on one of the news shows. And he offered $50,000 to Abdul El Sayed to do a rally with Hassan Piker on 9/11 and explain why America deserved it. Why do they think? He added, I don't know if we have this audio. He added, he loves Sharia law. I'm offering $50,000 for you to do a rally with Hassan Piker on 9/11, the anniversary. And watch this. He'll say it for himself.
2: Your experience, do you think that would be true?
3: Yeah, well, absolutely. He's a socialist, but he also absolutely loves Sharia law. I mean, he said that in an interview with the New York Times a few years back. Yeah, absolutely, Sharia law. Now he actually has support for Hamas and Iran as well, too, and a lot of the other things that have come out over from his past conversations and other things that he said on Social Line, defund the police and all those things, of course, that comes go with it. And now he has been campaigning strong with Hassan Piker. You know, of course, we all know the guy that said America deserved 9/11 and that absolutely despises Israel and Jews and that. And I'm encouraging El Sayed, you know, remind everybody in Michigan who you are and the kind of people that you stand with. And I'm offering $50,000 for you to do a rally with Hassan Piker on 9/11.

0: in the anniversary, and you could all explain to people why America deserved that 25 years ago, or do a rally. That's another $50,000 if you do a rally with your sister, you know, that she celebrates publicly after the massacre of 10/7 for that, too. These are the people that he aligns with. That's the kinds of folks that helped him win the primary now.
1: I think he's gonna like it. I think he's right. I think he's right. Gotta say. I mean, let's see it. I'm all for it. But he will never do it. They will never do it. He will never do that. He's never gonna have that. He's never gonna do that. He's never gonna have that kind of debate. They're never gonna have that. Can you imagine? I think that would go horribly for them too. They're just gonna accuse everybody else. That's what they'll do. One of the other things, switch gears here, and this whole discussion about the flock cameras. I had this conversation with somebody yesterday, and I said, I think, you know, to their point, because their point was that, well, you don't have any expectation of privacy in the public square anyway, out in public anyway. But I don't think that that's what we're talking about, though. Hold up, and let me make this differentiation. When people say, well, you don't have an expectation of privacy in the public space, what people are uncomfortable with is the difference between private and government. When you say things like you don't have the expectation of privacy in a public space, and I've dealt with this a lot at different events, different rallies, whatever, you know, people are out there recording everything with their phones, you know, citizen journalists, all of that. That is way different from the government recording you. Please tell me we recognize this difference, right? That is a major, I would say that's not even nuance. That's a huge difference. Don't you value it differently if you're in public? Say you're at a rally and there's someone there on their little phone and they're recording everything at the rally, right? Sometimes, you know, whatever, they put it up on Instagram, they put it up on TikTok, they put it up on Facebook, YouTube, whatever. You know what they're doing. When you have a member of the government there, let's just use that as an example, and they're recording everything, for what purpose? For what purpose? You know, there was a discussion, this was some years ago, and it was under, I think this was like in Biden's first term. And there, no, maybe it was actually, I think it was under Obama, before Trump's first term, where they were trying to really implement a lot of these gun control restrictions, et cetera. And there were accusations that people were filming license plates at different gun shows. Did you remember this story, Kane? I know you all remember this story. And there was the argument that, you know, that you can't have the expectation of privacy in a public space. But the difference was that it was federal agents, and this was way back again under Biden or under Obama Biden. And there were questions as to, well, why is it that why would any state agency be filming license plates at a gun show? That's different from, you know, regular random individuals filming things at a gun show. Do you see what I'm saying? I don't know how many more examples I can give. There's a difference between private and state. And that's what people are reacting to. The other thing about this, and a friend of mine made this point, and I agree with it completely. Well, kind of made the point. I think it would be one thing if there was actual enforcement. We don't actually need flock cameras. Here's why I say this. In Chicago, for instance, one of the highest crime rates using illegally possessed firearms in the nation. The superintendent of police a couple of years ago even said, we know who they are. It's the same 1,400 individuals that are driving over 86% of the city's crime. They know where they are. They know where they live. The problem is politicians make it to where it's not, the law isn't enforced. Weak DAs don't bring charges. Judges give wrist slaps. I think people realize that these things aren't going to be used to go catch these people who drive repeat offenders who drive crime. It's going to be used to harass people for stupid things like a traffic violation I'm sorry, did you roll through that stop sign, sir? Sir, did you come to a full stop before you made a right on red? That's, I think, what people are worried about. Because that's how it's always been. Really? Think of it. It's like, and also, if red light cameras are considered unconstitutional for an absence of due process, how would Flock not be similar? Right? So there's a lot of, I understand the objections to it for the reasons, those two, three big reasons that I just laid out. I get it. We have more on the way as we roll towards headlines, our partners that will bring you the program. It's our friends that are over at Super Beats, the watermelon flavors. I think it's their best flavor, honestly. I think they need to make it permanent and not have it a limited time summer only. I don't know what I can do to make that happen, but I'm going to try. I see them tomorrow, so we'll see. 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
4: And now, all of the news you would probably miss. It's time for Dana's Quick Five.
5: Let's see. All right. First up, FDA announces tofu recall because it's disgusting and you shouldn't eat it because it's garbage. And it's loaded with soil that if you're a man, you're going to get boobs. And if you're a woman, it'll shrink them. What? Okay, that's not why they're recalling it, but it ought to be. So they said it could be over 10,000 cases could be contaminated with ink, which probably makes it taste better, but it's bad for you because it's garbage and made of soy and it's stupid. Tofu is horrible. You know what tofu should be used for? Nothing, nothing. It should be sent to the fiery pit of hell because it's disgusting. Let's see. Scientists are investigating if a herpes virus is behind the mass deaths of sardines off of South Africa. Relatedly, you know who was visiting South Africa not long ago? Hunter Biden. Hunter Biden was visiting South Africa. Now all these sardines die of herpes? I'm just saying, looks like there's a connection here, right? The scientists are trying to figure out why. Someone ought to tell them. Be like, my dudes, we pretty much have this figured out. He's walking HPV. He like goes into the ocean and the fish die. There's so many jokes. Okay, so Walmart's nut butter pistachio got the most serious of the FDA classifications. Is it cyclospora? I don't know. They got a class one status. Oh, this one's just regular old boring salmonella. Oh, boo. But it's called Better Goods Pistachio Nut Butter. Oh, it's made in Italy, too. What happened? Oh, no. But they said that it could cause risk. It looks gross. It looks, the coloring looks off. Huh?
6: It does look gross.
5: Yeah, that looks nasty. Don't get that. I mean, don't get that. Don't try weird nut butters that are on discount shelves. Can we not do that? Like, just don't and say you did, right? If you want to get if you're trying to get something different, go to the World Market? Go back there to their international aisle. They got some weird stuff back there, but check the dates on it because some of it's expired. Just saying. Let's see. What else do we got here for you? We got just a grab bag of stupidity. Oh, a mom got a DUI in the school pickup line, and then she assaulted the law enforcement officer that intervened. Great job, Mom. Good night. I'm trying to guess at what her name is. Oh, it's almost. So, Jacqueline. Jacqueline Ray. I'm telling you. I'm not saying that I've never met a Jacqueline that was sane, but I am, though. So Jacqueline Reha got in trouble. She was slumped over the driver's seat waiting in the line, and police said that the 36-year-old had glassy, watery eyes, slowed, slurred speech, and she could not even walk steadily. And they found a mostly empty bottle of vodka in her vehicle. She said she had two shots and was day drinking. Well, at least she's honest about it. Stick with us. We got more in store.

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1: Welcome back to the program, Dana Lash with you. I'm pulling up a study or story that I sent to myself. I have to find it because it was, it has to do with the lady that was shot in Times Square because she had a knife and was charging police. And her mom was saying, well, why couldn't they have just have tackled her? Why couldn't you have just, I don't know, monitored your adult daughter? I mean, shut up. Stop it. Stop being stupid. You know what else is dumb? I'm going to get this out of the way. Colin Kaepernick is still complaining. I forgot about him. Let me get with this godforsaken headline. Colin Kaepernick says NFL is actively blackballing him a decade after he first protested the anthem. You were not that great of a player, dude. That's why you didn't play a whole heck of a lot. And you decided to be like, it can't be because I'm not a great player. It must be because I'm black. That's what it is. The NFL is going after me because I'm black. Wait, have you seen the NFL? Like, there's a lot of diverse players there. It has nothing to do with it. He says he's being blackballed. Oh, my gosh. Because he... I didn't care how he protested. I really didn't. What I cared was that it was BS. That he was protesting based on an absolute, in-your-face, choke-on-it lie. Not debating this again. And I'm not going to sit here and because he wants some attention, like, to relitigate this. That's it. End of. Apparently, he's gone through a few NFL tryouts, but they didn't welcome him back. Why? Because he sucks. What? Who said that? It's a ghost in here. I'm tired of this whiny. Gosh, you're a whiny bitch, and you suck. That's why you're not playing. Bye. No one cares. Can we get past this? I'm done with him. All right, another whiner. Hunter Biden. They must really need money right now. I know. I'm sorry that I have to do this to you, but he says he's a little bit gay now.
2: What? Are you gay?
3: Only a little bit.
2: I think more or less than 50%.
3: What?
2: More or less than 50%.
3: 48.6.
1: Who is even asking him these questions? He went on and

0: one of the million dime a dozen podcast, and was asked if you're gay, and he goes, only a little bit, like 48.6%. Now, Kane was telling us, everybody, for those of you watching during break, was it during break? You were taught, you had a theory as to why he is a little gay now. By the way, you can't be a little gay.
1: Right.
0: Unless you're like talking about like you're a diminutive person. Like, oh, that is a 4 foot tall gay person. Then you're a little gay. But there's no such thing as being a little gay. No. If you like Franken beans and you have Franken beans, you're gay, even if you like it a little bit. That means gay.
2: And that percentage is 100%.
0: Yeah. But what was your theory? Tell the folks what your theory was.
2: Well, it was something Juan and I were talking about before the show. And apparently, I mean, we think that in one of his crack binges that he ended up with a tranny and liked it. So, I'm sorry, transgender.
0: Yeah. All right. Well, there you go.
2: So it's 100%. I don't know why he did stupid math.
0: Yeah, it's like 40. He's being silly, but I don't know. It's they must really need money for him to be doing this. They must absolutely have to. Well, I mean, what are they going to do now? Notice how he's not paying. Oh, you know what? I had a thing about. Hang on. Pull this up. There was something about his paintings, how nobody was buying them anymore, but also. Wasn't it used as, like, just basically a way to, like...
1: launder money?
0: Yeah. Yep. There was a study... Let me pull this up. Yeah. He was getting, like, $500,000 for them, something like that. Yeah, there were a lot of... it turns out that's true.
1: Yep.
0: We told you.
1: We knew it.
0: Told y'all. We didn't make this up. We were being very serious about this. And here it is. That's the reality of it. Apparently now also the Clancy trial, they are unable to reach yet again a unanimous verdict. Should that jury have been sequestered? I'm still shocked that they weren't.
1: Yes, they should have been.
0: I'm just shocked that they weren't. They're trying to figure out if she's, you know, criminally insane at this point. They're trying to figure out if she's criminally insane, and that's like a way to. They're going to have a mistrial. There's going to be a mistrial, isn't there? They're going to declare a mistrial. I just don't know the deliberate. This is day five, and they're trying to figure out whether she's guilty of murdering her kids by reason of, I guess what. Insanity, criminal, I don't know. If she's guilty of murdering her kids or
1: if she's
0: insane enough to where she doesn't have to face the same criminal penalty because she would have to be, I guess, locked up in a mental ward for life. Oh my gosh. So day five now that we're doing this. There you go. Day five. So I'm just curious they keep going back. I think that they have to go back and reexamine because that's what the judge told them last time. I just don't know how you don't make a decision on this. But again, you know, we weren't in the courtroom. They saw a lot of stuff. They saw things that we didn't see. I don't know. But I just know in my mind, see, this is why I would never be picked for a jury. Because I would be like, who are we killing? You know, going in there. That's what I would be. Asking. I told you the one time that I ever made it into like the actual courtroom in front of a judge for jury selection. I did not get picked. It was a 2-day thing. So the trial had already happened and the guy was convicted. He was a pedophile. He had molested a child. And the decision that the potential jury, if picked, had to determine was whether he should go to jail or get treatment or whatever. And they were asking, you know, do you think they were giving out these options? Like, should he be in jail for this amount of time? Should he serve this? You know, should he go for, you know, treatment, rehabilitation? And then you had to raise your hand as a juror if you were predisposed to any of these options. And I didn't raise my hand for any of them. And I didn't know that I was, that they were going to be like, juror number, you know, whatever. Can you give your reason for not selecting? And I'm like, well, and I'm like, how do I answer this? I'm like, with respect, Your Honor, you know, like, yes, do you know, how forthright do you want me to be? And I'm like, why are we deliberating what to do? He should die. That's right. And he's sitting right there. And I looked at him and I'm like, he should die a horrible death because he molested a child. I said, that's the only thing that I think should happen to him is a horrible and painful death, Your Honor. So, and they were like, bye, you're not selected.
1: Have a good one.
0: Have a good day. That was it. So, yeah, basically, I'm not joking when I'm walking out, like, who are we killing? Like, that's never, I will probably never get picked ever again for a jury. But I just thought, like, what? And I had to think that the judge seriously has to know what that answer, I mean, that answer is going to be. Because I'm sitting there, like, are we serious? Like, who? I'm looking at this chick that's sitting next to me. She's like, yeah, rehabilitation. I'm like, the hell is wrong with you? I didn't say that, but I'm kind of looking at her. And they're like, juror number, can you rise, please? Rise in, before the court. And you know, it's all very official. And I'm sure any lawyer or judge listening to me right now is dying. But they're like, can you answer the court as to why you did not raise your hand for any of these selections? And I'm like, Your Honor, what, you know, I'd like, what do you do? Like, hello, what? Yeah, that was very awkward because I did not know that they would have me give an account for why. I'm like, yeah, because he should die. He should be dead already. I didn't say he should be dead already, but I did say I think he should die a horrible death. And I looked right at him when I said it. So that was, you know, because he should. He molested a child. He should have immediately been literally skinned, dipped in alcohol, and then a mallet on his head. That's what should happen. Right? That might be too quick, but still. Justice with Dana. Can you imagine that television show? I'll wear the little wig, the little white wig and everything. Dunk, dunk. It'll be like Matlock. Or no, wait. What is that? Law and Order. Dunk, dunk. That. All right. So a couple of other things. Because we've got, you know, 9/11, the remembrances around the corner. Next week, actually. There's a crazy story. I don't know if you guys are aware of this. And it's one that I'd kind of heard before. But now, considering the San Bernardino attack and all of this, and you guys remember the San Bernardino terror attack. Well, I'm going to talk about this in a minute. There was a U.S. Airways ticket agent named Mike Tuohy, and he was the guy who checked them in at 6 a.m. for their flight to Boston. And when he was talking, not just in press interviews, but also before the 9/11 commission, he was detailing the very unsettling reaction that he had with this and how, you know, he noted that one of them, the Muhammad Atta guy, Muhammad Atta and Abdul Aziz Al-Omari, that Atta looked at him with an icy stare and had an angry expression. Al-Omari had smiled. And when he asked for identification, Atta flipped his driver's license onto the counter with contempt, and Al-Omari had his under his chin. And Tuohy admitted to having a sudden, chilling gut feeling that these guys were terrorists. But what he said was stunning. He said that he discounted it because he didn't want to be racially profiling. In fact, he told himself, I had this thought. Exact thought in my mind. If this guy doesn't look like an Arab terrorist, nobody does. He seems so miserable, and I gave myself a slap, a mental slap, and said, that's not right. You shouldn't be doing that. And he literally said, I got an instant chill when I looked at Atta. I got this grip in my stomach, and I thought, my gosh, Michael, these are just some Arab businessmen. Literal political correctness. I'm not blaming the man, obviously. I mean, you never know when, you know. But it was political correctness. Now, think about this. Keep that on the table. Remember in 2015, the San Bernardino terror attack, the Syed Farouk and Tashfeen Malik? They were the ones who went and they targeted this facility where they were having that Christmas party, elderly people and all of that.

The neighbors and local residents, though, they said in media interviews after that they noted all of this usual activity that was happening. Like, they had, like, a garage, I guess, in their alley, and they said there were all of these weird packages that were being delivered at, like, odd hours. And that they were doing all kinds of weird stuff in their garage, but they said that they did not want to notify authorities because they were Middle Eastern, and they did not want to be accused of racially profiling. They said that they knew that what was happening was out of normal activity, and it did not seem ordinary. But they did not want to say anything because they did not want to be perceived as being racially profiling. And the FBI even was taught, this was a report that came out after, and this was not only in, these people literally gave, I think back at the time we played the audio of it. And they were, so, and we talked about how insane it was that people can literally be more afraid of being accused of a moral failing than speaking out about something like this. That's the thing that scared them. Not that these could have been two potential, that these could have been two terrorists making bombs in their garage, but that they would be called racist for saying something about potential terrorist activity that involved bomb making in a garage. That's really stunning. That is really stunning. And they said that they even saw visible preparation. The FBI confirmed this in one of the reports. The Washington Post had this piece at the time. They had even confirmed it in one of the reports that they had bomb-making materials all over, and that was visible by the neighbors. But they were afraid of being looked at as racist, so they didn't say anything. Interesting, huh? We have more on the way as we roll towards the end of the hour. Our partners that bring you the program, it is our friends over at Webroot. Look, it doesn't matter if you are a student, if you're a parent, if you're a grandparent, an employee, whatever it is that you're doing. 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And now that it's back to school time, that means so much is going to be online, whether it's homework, getting grades. 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And right now, you

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13: Welcome back to the program. 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And you can also find the podcast as well. I just saw that the U.S. Court of Appeals for the Third Circuit ruled that, that machine guns are not protected by the Second Amendment. Oh, we're going to talk about this.
14: But they're not.
13: Yeah, we're going to talk about this. Yeah. Mm-hmm. That's dangerous weapons of war and fit for self-defense. You don't get to tell me what I can and can't use, particularly when you don't enforce laws on the books and you leave me to be literally a potential statistic to do in front of the criminals that you refuse to protect us from while you promise that we don't need firearms because you're going to protect us. We'll talk about that tomorrow. All right, today in Stupidity, Kane.
14: Ooh, I had a bunch. AOC, I mean, Hunter, Governor Hochul, but we're going to land on Abdul El-Sayed. Cut 17, Juan. He is with a roundtable with some black folks, but he thinks this is important for the narrative. Listen to this.
15: The point I make is I'm not a socialist. I've never called myself
14: a
15: socialist. Like, people like to call me a socialist.
14: Absolutely.
15: Right? People like to call me all kinds of things. But I'm for small business, and I want our tax dollars to be spent on infrastructure and small business. That's what I want, and healthcare, right? And I would ask that you move that message as you're having that conversation.
14: Well, basically, he's gotten his talking points and understands when rolling into a midterm exactly what you're supposed to say.
13: Yeah, well, we'll see if that actually helps him or not. Folks, that does it for us today. Have a great rest of your night. Substack, chapter and verse, like and subscribe. I will be back with you tomorrow.

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0: 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Year 250 is a great opportunity to celebrate America and learn about its history. 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And the Year 250 is that opportunity. 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
2: News. I'm Sue Guzman. Police officers among the multiple victims shot in a mass shooting at a high-rise in Minneapolis Wednesday night. Minneapolis Police Chief Bill Peterson.
3: In summary, three individuals have died, including the suspected shooter. Three individuals were injured by gunfire. Three officers were injured, two of them by gunfire.
2: The three officers in stable condition. Fox 9 Minneapolis reporting the gunman was being evicted for previously making alleged threatening statements. Tropical depression Edward sweeping through eastern Texas after it made landfall. Fox Weather's Brandi Campbell.
4: The highest wind gust clocked at over 90 miles per hour in Port Arthur, Texas. Power outages quickly rose into the tens of thousands across east Texas, and that issue is ongoing. Edward's flood threat also ramped up.
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0: Mark Cox here. Our post 9/11 veterans stood tall for our freedom. 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
1: Fox News, I'm Ted Lindner. Jury deliberation set to continue later today, Thursday, in the Lindsey Clancy murder trial. Fox's Brian Yenis.
2: The jury of nine women and three men sent a note to the judge saying they are still deadlocked. Judge William Sullivan then read the Tui Rodriguez or dynamite charge, a final instruction urging the jury to reconsider their positions.
1: Clancy's lawyers say she was suffering from postpartum psychosis and is not criminally responsible. Two people are dead, three police officers wounded after a shooting in Minneapolis. The gunman also killed.
3: Police rushed into an apartment building in downtown, hearing gunfire and encountering shooting victims. No word yet on a motive. The FBI and ATF are joining with state and local police to go over the scene and find out more.
1: The two officers injured, one shot in the leg, the other in the stomach, in stable condition. America's listening to Fox News.

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3: A better career starts with one decision. At Prince George.

0: And welcome back. George Norrie with you. Author Brooks Agnew with us. Grew up in Pasadena, California, hanging around JPL Laboratories and Caltech. He entered the Air Force back in 1973, where he graduated top in his class in electronics engineering. Brooks received his bachelor's in chemistry from Tennessee Technological University, picked up honors there, and he's a multi-patented engineer in energy, technology, and chemistry, and is a certified quality engineer. What a bio. Brooks, welcome back.
1: I know. My life is complete. I can die now.
0: Don't die on us. I need you on this show, my friend. How you been?
1: Pretty good. It's been a very productive year. Things have really come together. I moved into my new house in November, and the carriage house has come together. I'm sitting in my new studio, and everything's working out fine.
0: You still producing trucks?
1: No, we are mothballed in that that department. I think the market for electric trucks has come and gone. There is one market still out there, but

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1: Fox News, I'm Sue Guzman. The jury in the Lindsey Clancy murder trial trying for a sixth day today to reach a verdict.
2: The jury of nine women and three men sent a note to the judge saying they are still deadlocked. Judge William Sullivan then read the Tui Rodriguez or dynamite charge, a final instruction urging the jury to reconsider their positions. This is the last time the judge can force them to deliberate. If they remain deadlocked, it can end in a mistrial.
1: Fox's Brian Yenis, police officers among the multiple victims shot in a mass shooting at a high-rise in Minneapolis Wednesday night. Minneapolis Police Chief Bill Peterson.
3: In summary, three individuals have died, including the suspected shooter. Three individuals were injured by gunfire. Three officers were injured, two of them by gunfire.
1: Three officers in stable condition. 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
2: Hey, St. Louis, this is Brian Kilmeade. 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So join me, Brian Kilmeade, by getting tickets for the show at 971talk.com/events.

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1: We love you that much.
0: You watch him on The 5 and laugh with him on Gutfeld. 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
0: Sunday, October 18th. 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
2: Fox News, I'm Ted Linder. Jury deliberations going to continue Thursday, today, in the Lindsey Clancy murder trial. Fox's Brian Yenis.
3: The jury of 9 women and 3 men sent a note to the judge saying they are still deadlocked. Judge William Sullivan then read the Tui Rodriguez, or dynamite, charge, a final instruction urging the jury to reconsider their positions.
2: Clancy's lawyers say she was suffering from postpartum psychosis and is not criminally responsible. 2 people dead and 3 police officers wounded after a shooting in Minneapolis. The gunman also dead. Fox's Jill Nato.
4: Police rushed into an apartment building in downtown, hearing gunfire and encountering shooting victims. No word yet on a motive. The FBI and ATF are joining with state and local police to go over the scene and find out more.
2: 2 of the police officers were shot, one in the leg, one in the stomach, both in stable condition. 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

0: 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We've got the trend. 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DSW, let us surprise you.
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4: Where's the money? Good morning, I'm Gordon Deal, along with Nicole Murray, on this Thursday, September 3rd. Glad you could join us. Here's what we have for you this hour.
5: Republicans are worried that President Trump's super PAC isn't spending enough on the midterms. We'll have a special report.
4: Two people have been killed and three police officers were injured after a shooting at a high-rise in downtown Minneapolis.
5: The NBA has lowered the boom on the LA Clippers for a salary cap scandal, stripping five first-round draft picks.
4: And employers desperately calling for colleges to help Gen Z with their people skills.
6: People saying that this group of graduates isn't ready to work in an office. They're not professional. They don't communicate well. They don't have the skills that they need to work in the office. I kept hearing this over and over, though, and really thinking that doesn't sound that different from the way that my generation, I'm a millennial, was spoken about. And I have to imagine that maybe it's come up in past generations.
4: Amanda Hoover at Business Insider on how today's bosses say Gen Z isn't really workplace ready. A shooting at a high-rise in downtown Minneapolis has left two people dead and at least five others injured, including three police officers. It happened late yesterday afternoon. WCCO Television says the suspected shooter is also dead from a self-inflicted gunshot wound. Reports say the suspect had been evicted from his apartment earlier in the day after a series of threats involving guns. CBS News identified him as 35-year-old Carlton Johnson, who also has a domestic violence conviction. Minneapolis Mayor Jacob Frey credited police.
7: Upon entering the building, it was apparent that this was an active shooting. They rescued victims, brought people to safety, helped get approximately four people to the hospital, all while getting shot at themselves.
4: Of the three cops injured, one of them was in surgery last evening after being shot twice in the abdomen. He was listed in stable condition. Another officer was shot in the leg, and the other, who was not shot, was being evaluated for a non-life-threatening injury. President Trump says the U.S. is prepared to carry out more strikes on Iran, quote, anytime we want. A day after American forces conducted their latest attack, Secretary of State Marco Rubio said the ship has sailed on the prospects of returning to the memorandum of understanding reached in June, something mediating nations have been attempting to encourage, but the Trump administration has repeatedly rebuffed. Rubio in a phone call to Fox News.
8: They want money for two things, to sponsor terrorism and ultimately to have a nuclear weapon. And we can't allow that to happen.
4: Meanwhile, Central Command is looking into Iranian claims that the Americans hit a wedding party in Tuesday's strikes, killing four people and injuring dozens more. Also of note, a Lebanese newspaper says Houthi rebels have stopped the transit of all Saudi commercial ships and tankers in the southern Red Sea, a critical waterway like the Strait of Hormuz. Separately, President Trump, in a post on Truth Social, has proposed renaming the Strait of Hormuz to Trump Strait. Oil prices have been inching lower this morning as investors consider the uncertainty of renewed military strikes between the U.S. and Iran that risk disrupting supplies from the Middle East. Brent crude futures have been trading at around $95 a barrel. With an eye on road trips for Labor Day weekend, Gas Buddy is predicting the national average price of regular gas will be $4.03 a gallon, 87 cents

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3: The beast of a September summertime weather pattern is locked in place. Sunny, hot, and humid. A zip in temperatures this morning. We are rising quickly. 100 for the high later on this afternoon. Certainly count on upper 90s. Tonight, clear, warm, humid. 81 Friday, sunny, hot, and humid. Maybe a spot afternoon storm. Really tough to find near 100. Do that again Saturday. Do that again Sunday. 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
5: Grads is told by an older generation that it doesn't know how to work. Gen Z has it especially rough, so says Amanda Hoover, senior correspondent at Business Insider. Amanda, what did you look at?
6: Yeah, I think we've been hearing various iterations of this and even that term showing up in news articles and things that big bosses are saying in recent years, really since post-pandemic and as we're seeing Gen Z enter the workforce, people saying that this group of graduates isn't ready to work in an office. They're not professional. They don't communicate well. They don't have the skills that they need to work in the office. I kept hearing this over and over, though, and really thinking that doesn't sound that different from the way that my generation, I'm a millennial, was spoken about. And I have to imagine that maybe it's come up in past generations as well. So kind of took a look at the story about this idea of workplace readiness, and has anyone ever really showed up to their first job, particularly like an office job, ready to be there?
5: Yeah, it's interesting because you did say that each generation unlocks a new stigma upon entering the workplace. Mm-hmm. Give examples for that, because you even touched on the silent generation.
6: Right. I mean, I think there was millennials were entitled and had gotten too many ribbons and then didn't know how to fail at anything. That was kind of the perception. That we had the slacker stereotype among Gen X and all the grunge music and things that came of that era. And if you really go back to like baby boomers, we think that these were hippies. You know, these were people ready to disrupt culture as we know it, like the rock and roll generation. Mm. So all of that doesn't sound that different at its root when you pull apart each of those over the last 60 years.
5: So somebody almost sounding exasperated in your story said something along the lines of, can we have schools please focus on developing skills rather than trying to impart this traditional academia?
6: Yes, and I think that is not a new argument. I think there was also this big focus on STEM skills that we saw in the 2010s, and that learning to code would unlock a lifetime of job security and riches for you. And now we see that AI has really upended that. And what I've been hearing from employers and experts in this and people in college leadership positions over the past year is that critical thinking and humanities degrees are really regaining a value. But we've had fewer people pursue them over the last 15 years and more people pursue STEM degrees. So there's this complicated thing of jobs want people to have skills, but that doesn't necessarily mean operating Excel or sending emails in the right format and etiquette. They're often talking about communication, teamwork, critical thinking, and the development of that can look a lot different than the practice of it in the workplace.
5: So I get the sense that it doesn't necessarily sound like there's cause for concern.

0: concern here. This is just a phase that this particular group of workers is going through, and we'll eventually train them and move along.
1: There are some differences happening when I spoke to people that have looked at this or dealt with different generations of college students. I'm hearing from professors that college freshmen are showing up with less experience, you know, outside of academic settings.
0: Thanks, Amanda. Amanda Hoover, senior correspondent at Business Insider. 30 minutes after the hour on This Morning, America's First News.

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0: says the alleged 2024 incidents were ordinary academic interactions. He argues his brief side hugs with students when they were distressed were not sexual. Barnes accused WashU of restricting his teaching ability before he could even respond to the allegations. He is still employed by the university, but is currently banned from teaching. In sports, another win for the Cards yesterday. They beat the Dodgers 8-6, wrapping up that series today. Going for the sweep. First pitch is at 9:10. And college football is back, baby. Mizzou kicks off its season against Arkansas tonight, 7 o'clock. Illinois takes on UAB. Kickoff for that game, also 7 o'clock. Meanwhile, we're coming up on 505, 82 degrees. I'm Kim St. Ange for 97.1 FM Talk.
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2: The beast of a September summertime weather pattern is locked in place. Sunny, hot, and humid. A zip in temperatures this morning. We are rising quickly. 100 for the high later on this afternoon. Certainly count on upper 90s. Tonight, clear, warm, humid. 81 Friday, sunny, hot, and humid. Maybe a spot afternoon storm. Really tough to find near 100. Do that again Saturday. Do that again Sunday. 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Chief Meteorologist Dave Murray.
0: 82 degrees here on this Thursday morning. We're 5 minutes after the hour. As always, you can take along the Mark Cox Morning Show with you wherever you go. We make it really easy. 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You'll find it on the free Odyssey app.
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0: All right, good morning. It is a Wednesday. It is a nice, cool 81 degrees outside, so nothing to see here. You know what? I was out in the weather yesterday, and quite frankly, it wasn't that bad. I got to tell you, I mean, we scare the hell out of people about this, and obviously, if you're overexerting yourself, it's a problem, but don't send reporters out on the street and warn people not to go outside.
1: Is that what they were doing?
0: We took our granddaughter to a splash pad. I can't speak this morning. Yesterday, and she had a great time. She was oblivious. All the little kids there were oblivious to the fact it was 104 degrees or however hot it got. That's what it said on my car dash. Did we set a record yesterday?
1: I don't think. I don't think we set a record.
0: I don't know. I just think sometimes we people have been living with this stuff for years. My wife's grandmother used to live near Forest Park, and they would go out and sleep in the park at night when it got hot, back before they had air conditioning. And lo and behold, the woman lived to 93 years old. I'm not quite sure how that happened, but it happened. So I think we'll be fine.
1: I remember when I moved to Nashville to report there years ago, I thought it was hot here. It gets really hot and humid there in the summer, and I actually was breaking out in a heat rash, which I had never done before, and I just think now about Dolly Parton and how her family grew. They, you know, they had a cabin in the woods, basically. They had no running water. They had no AC. They're bathing in the river. There's how many of them? She's one of, 12 kids, and they all shared a bedroom. Can you imagine how hot it would be in one bedroom with 14 people if she's one of 12, and then, of course, her parents? All in one bedroom in a cabin in the woods in Tennessee in the summer with no AC.
0: Yeah.
1: And no fans. It's not like they had some box fan there blast in their face.
0: I mean, my mother's family, when she was very young, didn't have electricity. I mean, people just adapt to it. So we get a little worked up over it these days with all of our modern conveniences. I grew up in Southern Ohio. I've lived in South Carolina. There are places in South Carolina, if you lived there, you'd be convinced it's the hottest place on earth. And then you moved to St. Louis, and then I was convinced St. Louis was the hottest place on earth. So it is Thursday. I guess, did I say it was Wednesday when the show came on this morning?
1: I have no idea.
0: I don't know. I'm sorry. My buddy Jeff's already out, probably getting ready to work out in the 80-degree heat this morning and reminding me that

0: I said it's Wednesday and not Thursday. Thank you, Jeff. I was a little distracted as I walked into the studio. Here you go, Paco. I was watching the ESPN highlights of the Cardinals whipping up on the, what are they, number one in money spent L.A. Dodgers on their roster? Don't they spend more money on their roster than...
1: I thought so.
0: They are the Yankees, one of the two.
1: Because they have... Is it Shohei Ohtani? Is he on the Dodgers?
0: Yes.
1: Okay.
0: Yes. And our Cardinals beat him last night.
1: Twice. I feel like people are going to say, Kim, why are you putting this out there? Now you're blah, blah, blah. But they've... Yeah, two games in a row now, they've beat him.
0: Yeah.
1: They have, so that was pretty cool, tonight.
0: Particularly in how they did it, right? They were behind. They came back. They robbed them of a go-ahead a home run here in like the eighth inning. And then Baez came through again with a looked like a double down the third baseline that brought in another run or two, and the Cardinals won. So good for them. I was happy to see that. Anytime the Dodgers lose, I'm happy. That's good. Hey, we've been watching lots of stuff. Lots of stuff happened yesterday. Of course, the minute the show left, the minute the show's off the air, all this stuff happens. And Kim, you texted me what time yesterday about the Clancy case?
1: I don't know. Sometime yesterday, late morning maybe, or
0: looks
1: afternoon?
0: Looks like mistrial is what's going to happen there. And we're going to talk to a clinical and forensic psychologist later, Dr. Leslie Dobson, on this case and if there are other implications of it, if this is a well-known, widespread problem among, you know, the psychology crowd. I just think there's still a lot of interest in if she ends up beating this charge of murdering her three children. I don't know what it means for the court system or if there's any long-term effect on it or not. Maybe it's an isolated case. But here's what I know. That somehow one of those nut jobs who's rallying for her outside of the courthouse, somehow one of those nut jobs must have gotten on the jury. That's all I can figure. One of the people who would look into a TV camera and when asked, would you hurt your children? Well, yes and no, it was her answer. Mm-hmm. I played the bite for you right here yesterday. Somebody with that kind of low-level mentality should never be on a jury deciding life or death. And she wasn't facing the death penalty, but still.
1: Well, there was
0: shouldn't
1: someone
0: be on a jury.
1: There was someone arrested yesterday who was, I guess, trying to record the jurors.
0: And I've got a little sound bite this morning about the coverage of what she did. She could face 20 years in prison.
1: Yeah.
0: That's incredible.
1: Well, she won't, but she could.
0: She won't, but the crime is the sentence in that charge in Massachusetts is tied directly to what the individual in the trial is facing. So if you take video of jurors when you're not supposed to in Massachusetts, and it's a it's a lemon law case against a local car dealer, you're not going to face much jail time. But if you're recording the jurors in a murder case, you could face up to 20 years in prison. I mean, it's incredible.
1: Well,
0: she claims that's not what she was doing. She was just trying to get a picture of Lindsey Clancy as she left the courthouse, but she's not leaving the courthouse. That's why that makes no sense. And on her phone, they did find video of the jurors because she was around the back of the courthouse where they would bring the jurors out to get to their cars because they're not sequestered.
1: I guess the concern would be, was she trying to intimidate them? What was the purpose of doing that? And I guess when you're talking about her facing 20 years, well, if she jeopardizes this case, which I'm sure she won't, but let's just say she did, that's huge. The amount of money and time that they have spent on this, and you have the prosecutors already coming out and saying, oh yeah, I'd be ready to go to court next week to retry her if this ends in a mistrial.
0: Well, that was the defense attorney.
1: Oh,
0: I
1: thought
0: believe.
1: That no, that would have been the prosecution saying he was ready, I thought.
0: No, I think that was the defense attorney that said, if they're going to retry it, I hope they do it again next week. And then the story ended with the prosecution would have to decide whether or not they would even go back to court if it ended in a mistrial. But the defense attorney's ready to go. He's probably encouraged by the fact that his line of BS worked in this case.
1: Yeah.
0: Because that's kind of how I look at it.
1: Well, think about this.
0: It was a line of BS.
1: At the very least, I highly doubt she would be found guilty of first-degree murder. It's going to be one of the lesser charges, or she's going to get off completely.
0: Or she's going to beat it. So a mistrial is probably better, so they can take another run at it and go back and look at all the mistakes they made and maybe fix them. All right, coming up a little later, this was a late ad yesterday, but we've got Missouri's Attorney General Catherine Hanaway. Don't know if you saw the News Channel 5 coverage or not, but they are trying to allege that the Attorney General is somehow no better than Sam Page and is using public money to promote a campaign issue, because her office has legitimately used money from a fund designed to inform people about health risks in the state of Missouri. And what they're warning people about is the dangers that lurk in abortion clinics. And they even use a medical doctor in the PSA that was released by the Attorney General's office. And, oh, the left is up in arms. We're going to play that for you this morning, and we're going to let you hear from the Attorney General. She's going to join us at about 8:20 to explain why this was created to begin with and why it's running statewide. Remember, this is all because of the case that the Attorney General's office lost challenging the original Amendment 3, because they ended up throwing out all of the rules the legislature put in place to protect women. That's why they did it, which basically said if you're an abortion doctor and you're murdering babies, you need to at least have privileges at the local hospital. So if your patient starts to hemorrhage, you can drive across the street and see to her care. But they don't have that. Most of them don't have it. Those are the doctors who perform abortions. They're not the top shelf people to begin with, generally speaking, and they don't have privileges at a lot of these hospitals. And that's a danger women need to be aware of, I think, right? That's all this PSA does. Anyway, we'll let Catherine explain that in her own words coming up here at about 8:20. All right. I've gone a little long in this segment. I think I'll just hold our top stories till we get back here after the break. Right now, Ethan, let's go ahead and get to our national anthem.

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1: Well, for the most part, we're in good shape out there. We do have some road work to look for. 70 eastbound at Union, you've got some lane restrictions, and then again passing 55 and 270 westbound before the state line, and then again past Riverview, you've got road work with lane restrictions there too. So the rest of the roadways are moving along just fine. I'm Trent Erickson, and that's traffic on 97.1 FM Talk, St. Louis Conservative.

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1: Look, I'm an equal opportunity deporter. I don't care where you're from. I don't care what country you're from. If you got an order of removal issued by an immigration judge, you're going to go home.
2: Yeah, thank you. Thank you, Tom Homan, the bulldog there, who is making sure that we're enforcing the laws that Congress passed. Even though you have a bunch of people who would love to change those laws, the bottom line is they haven't.
3: You talk about the polling places, the threat that ICE may be there if it's not members of the National Guard. We should start asking all governors if they would be willing to send their National Guardsmen there if the president tried to make something of that kind happen.
2: Well, Peter Alexander wants governors to send National Guard troops to polling places to make sure, wait a minute, let me get this straight, that federal ICE officers aren't at those polling locations. So do you think Peter Alexander's calling for armed conflict with the federal government, who may be there looking for criminal illegal aliens? That is a story I'd be interested in seeing.
4: In 19 months, we've achieved more than any administration in the history of our country. This is the best start to a presidency in terms of production that we've ever had.
2: Yeah, I'm glad the president is out making that point. We need to also remind people that, yeah, gas prices suck. We're sorry.
5: For years, our laws protected women by requiring clinics to obtain licenses, pass basic health inspections, and have emergency protocols. But Planned Parenthood sued, trying to block safety requirements that protect women. Today, abortion clinics in Missouri are not required to meet the same basic medical standards as other healthcare facilities.
2: Yeah, thank you. That woman is a hero. Can I just tell you that? It is. Here's my impression. She's a local medical doctor. I think she works for BJC. And she had the guts to participate in that PSA for the Missouri Attorney General's office. Mainly because she realizes as a care provider, as a medical doctor, the risk that exists for women when they go in and have a procedure like an abortion. She understands that risk. And she's standing up saying, you need to understand what's going on here. Now, the Missouri Attorney General's office put out two versions of this. They put out that version, which we just played for you there. And that version is the one with the doctor on camera. You might even have seen it. I saw it the other day and thought to myself, that's great. That's brilliant. It doesn't mention Amendment 3. It does remind people that Planned Parenthood is not working in your best interest, whether you're white or black. If you're a woman, Planned Parenthood does not have your best interests in mind. Planned Parenthood, remember, was started by a woman who wanted eugenics in this country to limit the number of black babies being born. For all you PP supporters out there, just understand that. If you've ever sent money to Planned Parenthood, that's why Margaret Sanger created it, was to kill black

0: babies, and now they've just expanded it to kill all babies up until birth in Missouri. So Amendment 3 is very important. We're a yes on 3 because it would protect women among many other things, including protecting transgender minors from having transgender surgeries, no matter how crazy their parents might be. It would protect a lot of that. But they put this out, and I'm quite frankly, I'm glad to see that they have. Here's the radio ad that they put out, just in case you haven't heard it. I don't know if we're airing it on this station or not. It was put out through the Missouri Broadcasters Association. But in case we're not running it, I'd like to air it right now.
1: For years, Missouri laws protected women by requiring clinics to obtain licenses, pass basic health inspections, and have emergency protocols. But Planned Parenthood sued, trying to block safety requirements that protect women. Today, abortion clinics in Missouri are not required to meet the same basic medical standards as other healthcare facilities. Before making any medical decision, ask questions. Make sure your care meets the level of protection every patient deserves. Sponsored by the Missouri Attorney General's Office.
2: Well, it's great that they're out there because there's plenty of pro-abortion stuff that we'll see over the next number of weeks as we get closer to November and vote on Amendment 3. So Hanaway's office is saying that this is part of this ongoing rotation of these consumer-focused messages that they're putting out. So they've put them out on things like, you know, illegal gambling and identity theft. And so they're saying that this one's about women's health. And, you know, so people are, I think, upset too about where the money came from. It says it came from a state consumer protection fund. So I guess that would be taxpayer money, right?
0: Yeah.
2: So I could see why people who want abortion are saying, why should my tax dollars be used to push this? I can actually understand that argument. But the only thing I would say is, for how many years did our tax money fund abortions against our will? We were all paying to help Planned Parenthood operate, and we didn't want to. And finally, they squashed that. But how many years did that go on before
0: that
2: was
0: shut fair,
2: down?
0: But that's not fair, Kim. But yeah, here's how Channel 5 has been playing this story. Listen.
3: Kelly, I asked Attorney General Catherine Hanaway about her own consistency or the appearance of a possible contradiction. It's her office, after all, that is prosecuting County Executive Sam Page right now in criminal court for public messaging about a different ballot measure. So what makes her $167,000 spot different, and can Page use her answer in his own defense?
0: No, Mr. Mark Maxwell, he cannot. Very different situations here. So he was campaigning against a proposition that would allow his department heads to be called to task by the county council. And he paid for, out of taxpayers' funds, flyers, like mailers, that he mailed out to St. Louis County residents in opposition to that proposition, specifically by name, vote no on prop whatever, because, you know, my department head should have to report to me, not to county council. It was a very different situation. This never mentions Amendment 3. It is warning women to be sure that they're protecting themselves, because Planned Parenthood is not. And that is not a message the left and the liberals and certainly the media want to get out there. Let's put it that way. We will have the Attorney General on here this morning about 8:20 to talk about this herself. All right, coming up, we'll get to Kim on a whim. Stay tuned.

0: tech companies Ciena, Planet Labs, and Zscaler. The weekly number of new claims for unemployment benefits is released. The monthly employment report is released on Friday. Nancy Tengler, CEO at Laffer Tengler Investments, believes the job market will continue to hold up.
1: Thanks to AI and other technologies like robotics, what you're seeing is companies producing more with less or more with the same. And so the jobs numbers, while they've slowed some, are not anemic or dangerous. Unemployment still in a very healthy range. And we think ultimately more jobs will be created by AI than lost. They'll just be different jobs.
0: Fed officials are speaking on the economy today. 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
5: Well, we've got things moving along well in most spots. 270 westbound, watch for some road work around the state line. And then as you get over the river, just past Riverview, 70 eastbound, some more road work to look for. This is at Union. And then again, just as you're passing 55, but the rest of the roadways look great. I'm Trent Erickson. That's traffic on 97.1 FM Talk, St. Louis Conservative.
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0: make emotional regulation significantly more difficult. Some research suggests that sexual release can help reduce stress, improve mood, and help people cope with negative emotions. That led me to wonder whether those benefits could have downstream effects on aggressive, high-stress populations that tend to affect the homeless. With that in mind, I'd like to propose that Los Angeles consider a pilot program for free hygienic sexual relief clinics, primarily serving the homeless and unhoused. This means equality, it means private sexual relief through masturbation or where appropriate and consensual with a partner, all funded by public tax dollars and managed with professional oversight. It's about allowing the homeless to have the same comforts and privacy that we have today.
1: Oh my gosh.
2: I've got the, they need to get a corporate sponsor, don't you think? Jack in the Box.
1: Oh my gosh.
2: What do you think?
1: All right.
2: Don't you think? Oh, come on.
1: The fact that he was not embarrassed to go up and say that. Oh my goodness.
2: Is this an actual sitting councilman in LA?
1: This is not a councilman. This is just a Los Angeles resident who got up at one of the city council meetings and proposed this. Who? And then one of the council members very quickly said, "Sir, we're not going to have sex huts here in Los Angeles."
2: Sexual relief. What do you call them?
1: Clinics.
2: Sexual relief clinics. So what would keep the oldest profession, what would keep the second oldest profession in the world from using those? I mean, to make a dime, you got to have somewhere private to go. You find a little sex relief clinic, you duck in there. I mean, come on. Well, you know.
3: I would think there's somebody there.
2: Oh, they're like, not like going to staff them.
1: Like a
2: you think they would staff them?
1: You almost have to, so it doesn't turn into a
3: There's
1: got to
3: be a cleaner, doesn't
1: well,
3: there?
1: Well, okay.
2: Oh, what kind of sick and twisted puppy would have that job?
1: You almost need a gatekeeper so it doesn't turn into a brothel. I mean, it basically is a brothel. But
3: That's
1: I just
3: what I'm
1: mean,
3: saying. There's like a secretary out front.
1: You check, sign in.
2: Well, I think we should carry this to its logical conclusion. They should have someone there to change the sheets. They should have someone to play appropriate mood music. I mean, it'll be like the Coral Courts of downtown L.A., don't you think? You don't remember the Coral Courts. But yeah.
1: What is that?
2: It was a little motel down on Route 66 where lots of trysts happen. Let's put it that way.
3: They were individual rooms that had garages.
2: Rent the cubicles by the hour. And when you drove by, you could see just the tail end of cars sticking out of the little portals that you could park in these little driveways that were covered right next to each room. And it was well known for years. They tore it down years ago. I remember when they tore it down. But it was, you know, legal. People used it. It was not government sponsored, though. That's the thing about it. That's crazy.
1: And you might as well have a red light district. Just go do it. Be like full-fledged Amsterdam if you want to have some stupid sex hut.
2: So the unhoused are undersexed. Is that what they're saying in L.A.? And therefore, we need to accommodate them somehow?
1: I guess so.
2: We need to give them a hand.
1: Okay.
2: Don't you think? I think we do. We'll get Jumbo Jack signs and we'll put over each one of them. They'll have a corporate sponsorship, and then it'll make the whole thing easier, right?
1: You offering yours?
2: No, I'm just saying, think of the pressure that'll take off of them.
1: And figuratively?
2: No, yeah, absolutely. Yes, it's a pressure release for them.
1: I just can't believe
2: I think
1: that
2: the unhoused need this in LA.
1: Like, you brought this up yesterday. We were off the air, I guess, but you were talking about the proposal here by the city council members, the Board of Aldermen here in St. Louis, to allow the homeless to poop on the sidewalk. No, forget that you have to go around, you know, dog poop and things like that the owners don't pick up. Now there's human poop. That they thought that was fine, that you should have to just deal with it because they don't have a proper place to go, you know, drop it off. So they should just be able to do it on the sidewalk.
2: There's a poop spotter all over L.A. and San Francisco. You can find those online where people can report piles of human excrement on the sidewalk. So why not have, you know, sex huts? sex relief centers? Is that what clinics?
1: Sexual relief clinics. Well,
2: weren't these people, they're mentally ill. If you needed any more evidence of it, listen to this guy try to explain why he thinks people who don't have a house, who don't have any money, who don't have it, still need to be accommodated for their

0: sexual needs. And that's the most important thing you can do for them. Know what the most important thing you can do for them is: put them in an insane asylum where they can get some mental health relief. Well, that's the relief they need.
1: I was going to say, yeah, I mean, a lot of them are probably addicted to drugs, so you need to help with that too, because you're going to probably have some serious withdrawals. You're right, mental health is likely a factor. There's so many other things you need to do instead of giving them needles to shoot up because they want to make sure that they're clean. Remember, they've done that. Was that not in L.A. where they were giving out needles?
0: Because there was some place. I don't know if it was L.A., but there was somewhere in the country they were doing that.
1: I mean, that sounds so asinine, and it's funny because it's like we can joke about the sex huts and how ridiculous they sound. Like, oh my gosh, I can't believe you'd ever do that. But the liberals actually latch onto some of these ideas and think that it's going to help the issue. It's wild that this is something that they think would actually be beneficial. I mean, maybe you could make the argument that the emotional release, great, but that doesn't mean you do this, especially on the taxpayer's dime.
0: Our friend from the 714 on the text line, which is open, by the way, 314-241-9797. The final straw for me leaving California was watching a guy blow serious mud as I was getting on the 10 freeway in downtown LA. Right on the side of the road. Oh, my goodness.
1: It's a thing. I mean, even in St. Charles, they're talking about not sexual relief clinics, thank goodness, but they're talking about building all those little tiny homes for the homeless.
0: What do you think is going to happen in there? It's a sexual relief hut, basically. It
1: really is kind
0: Come
1: of a
0: on,
1: sex
0: Come on, Mayor
1: hut.
0: Borgmeyer. You know that's what's going to happen in there, but that's their business.
1: I think they're going to build these little tiny homes, by the way. And they're saying it's not supposed to be kind of a leg up. It's not supposed to be transitional. It's supposed to be a long-term solution. But if you're
0: Richie
1: not...
0: Richie says they should combine the two services with the bathroom and the sex hut and just call it the hump and dump hut. Don't you think?
1: The jokes write themselves.
0: I know they do. How about that? Where would you put the sack shack? In a public park? Rocky is asking.
1: I guess on the side of the street? It's all the guys that are coming up with these jokes very quickly.
0: Well, it was a guy who had the idea. I wonder, maybe he works in that neighborhood and he's thinking, well, you know, if there was just one of these clinics right down the street, it would save me some money on having to go to the Motel 8, which are probably pretty expensive in L.A., I would think.
1: Funny how they want to call it like
0: the Motel 6,
1: sexual relief clinic. Like a clinic. It's not a clinic.
0: The Super 8.
1: It you know what they were calling it? The unhoused. I don't know why I'm swinging this.
0: Why are you
1: beef
2: swinging
1: stick?
2: The beef stick right now? Please stop.
1: I forgot I had it in my bag, and it was really exciting that I found it.
2: Wouldn't it be funny if this was like a fantasy football punishment? Like the guys made this guy go up to the city council.
1: Oh, like it was all a joke.
2: Yeah, you have to do this and be serious about it.
0: I thought you were going to say the punishment would be you had to go to one of these sexual health clinics, the sex shack.
1: I mean,
0: it's just, if it is, assuming it is true,
1: yeah.
0: And this is video from an actual meeting, correct?
1: And he sounds legitimate, did he not? But
0: you're
1: right. He did
0: sound like he was serious about this. But, oh my goodness, this is the ultimate meltdown of the liberal mind. It devolves to a point where you've convinced yourself that people with mental illness who are living on the street should be accommodated for their sexual gratification. It's the craziest thing I've ever heard. It's like you said, the same one where they're handing out needles and providing basically a drug park for people.
1: Yeah,
0: they had to shut that down.
1: I think the left solution for a lot of things, not just the homeless, but especially with the homeless, is we have to accommodate them, and if we can't fix the problem, then we just have to make sure that we allow them to do what they need to do, but away from public view. You know what I mean? It's like they don't actually address the root cause of the issue to try to fix it and get people out of it. It's like a Band-Aid. That's the way they approach a lot of their issues. It's funny because you hear AOC. She was asked by some reporter, you know, hey, would you ever date a Republican, a conservative, I guess is the way it was phrased. And she said no. And that video is being shared a lot. And I'm thinking, yeah, I agree with AOC. I would never date a liberal. And I was a liberal.
0: Yeah,
1: but now being a Christian conservative, more importantly a Christian, my values are shaped by my Christian faith, and that happens to align very much so with the conservative movement. Doesn't mean I agree with everything, but point being, I would never, it wouldn't even be smart for someone to, I would never date someone who

0: who didn't line up with my values. That's just asking for trouble.
1: Here was them asking her that question, in case you were wondering. Here, hold on. Listen to the Fox comment.
2: Would you ever date a conservative? Is that anything you'd ever entertain?
3: I have to say it's probably not.
4: Probably not.
5: Girl, no conservative would want to date you. We're not untapping a mystery here.
0: Well, you know, I couldn't date somebody who had completely opposite views as me. I just couldn't. I don't know how I would talk about issues, though.
1: Don't you remember Lauren Boebert and the scene in the movie theater?
0: How can I forget?
1: Out in Colorado. That guy was a well-known left-winger ACT blue contributor.
0: Was he really?
1: If I remember correctly. So Lauren clearly doesn't feel that way about liberal men. So that maybe AOC should expand her horizons a little bit.
0: That is very interesting.
1: I remember that specifically when we were reporting on
0: that. Well, was it officially her boyfriend or was it hookup buddy?
1: It was described as a movie theater, but it was
0: a sexual relief clinic.
1: It was. That's what it was. That's what that theater was. Yeah. Used to be a lot of those all over the place, but they've shut most of them down. All right, we're going to take a quick break. We'll be right back.
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7: All right, watch for a stall working. It's clearing out of the way at 64 westbound at Lindbergh, and then some moving road work that's also clearing 70 eastbound before Natural Bridge, and some existing road work, some longer term stuff on 70 eastbound at Union and then passing 55, and 270 westbound before the state line. You've got some lane restrictions, and then again around Riverview. Traffic is brought to you by i3 Broadband. I'm Trent Erickson. That's traffic on 97.1 FM Talk, St. Louis Conservative.
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0: The text line is undefeated this morning. didn't have sex huts and beef sticks on my daily Mark Cox bingo card.
1: Yeah.
0: When I woke up this morning.
1: I'm kind of glad to hear that, to be honest.
0: Hey, we're here to bring you all of the news, right? And our commentary on it, our thoughts on it. But, you know, when Kim found that one, I'm like, you've got to bring that up. Because it's a brief glimpse inside the illness of the liberal mind.
1: Well, really, I
0: have
1: to
0: give. And then somebody afterwards is trying to give you, still trying to argue that handing out needles was a public service.
1: Well, someone said it led to a decline in, I guess, the number of homeless drug deaths or something like that. And maybe it did. I mean, that was the whole point they were trying to make was, okay, if they're going to be doing
0: let's just
1: more or less enable it. But that's, it's almost, that feels, and by the way, Ethan actually found that story, which is funny because he'll send me funny random stories. So
0: yes.
1: Sex huts, I have to give credit to Ethan for that. But it's like, okay, so Uncle Joe is, you know, addicted to gambling. So, all right, well, if he's going to do it anyway, we might as well just go to the casino with him. It's kind of that mindset. If he's going to drink anyway, then we might as well go drink with him. That way, at least we're there.
0: Yeah, Uncle Joe's got a little problem. Let's just go with him to the bar, and then we can keep an eye on him. And then, of course, we can have a drink, too. So it'll be perfect.
1: Don't you feel like that's kind of the mindset, though, is you're an enabler?
0: You are enabling it at that point. Well, we can't fix it, so let's just enable it. No.
1: Let's make it safer.
0: That is not the answer. Thank you very much. I'm sorry for digressing there, but that is pretty. That's pretty funny stuff. I got to tell you. And thank you, by the way, to all of you who commented online, and some of which I couldn't say on the air, but I appreciate it. We got a big kick out of it this morning. Hey, did you see? You know, I think I've been to Lee Summit, Missouri once or maybe twice in my entire time in Missouri. And that was probably because I was driving through it going somewhere else. But you think of what I'm about to play you as happening in North St. Louis or in downtown St. Louis when Kim and I are on our way to work in the morning and Ethan down here. Not in Lee Summit, Missouri. So envision this. This lady's sitting at a stoplight with her. She has a dash cam. I know some people do. I've never thought to invest in one of these, but she actually has a dash cam sitting looking forward. I guess she's afraid if she hits somebody or somebody hits her, that way she's got video evidence of it. And all of a sudden, across the intersection from her, attempting to make a left-hand turn in front of her, there's a car stopped. A truck pulls up behind it. Three guys get out with rifles and they just unload into the car sitting in front of them. Like, there's no context for this. It didn't appear that the two cars were chasing each other. Listen to her reaction, which I guess would be your reaction if you were witnessing this. Listen to this.
2: Oh, my God. Oh, my God.
0: Yeah, I mean, that's I could be wrong. That sounds like fully automatic gunfire to me at the beginning of it. I'm sure I'll have experts out there who might disagree with me. I'll play it for you one more time. But, I mean, they shot a long time, and the car was sitting still when they opened fire, and he raced into the intersection to get away. Ends up that one person was hurt by flying glass. The other had one bullet wound, not fatal, and they're now looking for the suspects who were in the truck.
2: Oh, my God. Oh, my God.
0: Yeah, at least at the beginning of it, it certainly sounds like

0: at them, but you are coming into my lane. So no, I don't feel bad at laying on my horn. You know, but it's like then they want to get right up behind you. I assume that's what this person was doing.
1: Right.
0: Almost to kind of stick it to you. I'm like, I'm sorry that you didn't see me and you were encroaching into my lane. That's not my problem. Of course I'm going to honk at you so that you know to get out.
1: In this particular, the reason I don't think it's from, the reason I don't think it was road rage is that all three of these guys, the truck screeches up to behind this car. All three guys immediately hop out with full-size rifles, and they run up and start firing on it. I just don't think people drive around with full-size rifles in their car.
0: Generally, no, I do.
1: Generally
0: I
1: speaking.
0: I definitely do. Every day.
1: I'm not surprised. We'll be back in just a minute. Stay tuned.

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0: Two officers were hit, one in the abdomen, another in the shin. A third officer suffered a non-life-threatening injury. The suspected gunman was found dead. No word yet on a motive, but one neighbor said he'd been avoiding the suspect for the past few weeks because that suspect had been showing off a weapon.
1: That's Fox's Jill Nato. It'll be day six of deliberations at Lindsay Clancy's murder trial and the killing of her three children, but the jury's deadlocked, considering her insanity defense, prompting the judge to invoke something to get them to continue.
2: It instructs the jurors to reconsider their positions and listen carefully to each other. Jurors are reminded another jury may not be better equipped to handle this case, and they're encouraged to reach a unanimous verdict without giving up any honestly held beliefs. What the Tui Rodriguez charge doesn't do is force compliance, set a hard deadline, or alter the burden of proof. It also doesn't allow the judge to force the jury to continue deliberating.
1: Fox's Nate Foy outside the court in Plymouth, Massachusetts. President Trump is warning he could order another attack on Iran at any time after two rounds of strikes the last several days, in addition to imposing even more economic sanctions.
3: The regime is getting weaker and weaker by the day. And at some point, they're not going to be able to shoot so easily because I think the people aren't going to take it.
1: A prominent feminist activist has died. Gloria Steinem, who was a leading voice for women's rights for decades. Steinem was 92, died at her home in New York City. 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
7: 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It is 6:03. Here's a look at what's making headlines on this Thursday, September 3rd. St. Louis County is making some changes to its license plate readers in light of pushback across the country against flock cameras. The commander for the Regional Information and Intelligence Center, Lieutenant Jeff Warner, says officers wanting to access the cameras for an investigation will now need to provide more information. Fewer people within the department will also have access to those cameras. Warner says the biggest threat to that license plate reader program is the threat of potentially more federal mandates restricting it. Missouri Attorney General Katherine Hanaway is getting some pushback after spending $167,000 on a PSA warning about dangerous abortion laws here in the state. The Missouri for the PSA came from a state consumer protection fund and is part of an ongoing rotation of consumer-focused messages on topics like identity theft, illegal gambling, and in this case, women's health. This comes as Missourians prepare to vote on abortion in November. Hanaway will join us live this morning at 8:20. A Washington University professor charged with assault for allegedly touching female students is now suing for anti-male bias. In the lawsuit, Jonathan Barnes says the alleged 2024 incidents were ordinary academic interactions. He argues his brief side hugs when students were distressed were not sexual. Barnes accused WashU of restricting his teaching ability before he could even respond to the allegations. Now, he is still employed by the university, but is currently banned from teaching. In sports, another win for the Cards yesterday. They beat the Dodgers 8-6. Wrapping up that series today, hoping for the sweep. First pitch is at 9:10. And college football is back. Mizzou kicking off its season against Arkansas tonight, 7 o'clock. Illinois taking on UAB. Kickoff for that game, also 7 o'clock. We're coming up on 6:05, 82 degrees. I'm Kim St. Ange for 97.1 FM Talk, St. Louis Conservative.
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1: The beast of a September summertime weather pattern is locked in place. Sunny, hot, and humid.

0: zip-in temperatures this morning. We are rising quickly. 100 for the high later on this afternoon. Certainly count on upper 90s. Tonight, clear, warm, humid, 81. Friday, sunny, hot, and humid. Maybe a spot afternoon storm. Really tough to find near 100. Do that again Saturday. Do that again Sunday. 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Chief Meteorologist Dave Murray.
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2: Well, we've got some road work to look for. They're clearing it now, 70 West 70. That's northbound before Forest Park Parkway. And then more road work on 70 westbound at Mid Rivers Mall Drive. They're clearing that out of a lane now. 70 eastbound, some long-term stuff at Union. And then again, right around 55 and 270 westbound before the state line and around Riverview. You're finding some more road work and lane restrictions. Traffic is brought to you by the Diamond Shop, making St. Louis sparkle for over 100 years. I'm Trent Erickson, and that's traffic on 97.1 FM Talk, St. Louis Conservative.
3: Temperature downtown right now is 82 degrees. We're 6 minutes after the hour. 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

0: It is September 3rd. I'm going to get the day right this time. It's a Thursday. I think I said Wednesday when I started the show an hour ago. So I guess I'm a day behind. I'm a little sleep deprived by this point in the week, generally speaking.
1: Which is nice because it's my Friday.
0: Ooh, I forgot about that. Yeah, you got the day off tomorrow. So, yeah, that's going to be... You know what? Are you going to the Mizzou game tonight? Is that why you have the day off tomorrow?
1: Yeah.
0: Oh, nice. Now, they do have their home opener tonight.
1: Yeah, they do.
0: My son is going, and I know some other good friends who are going to go down there and get to see the brand-new finished stadium for the first time.
1: It looks beautiful.
0: They've not been working
1: on that for years.
0: Well, it took them well over a year. Like I last year when we were down there, it was not finished yet, and I guess it was quite a project. But they left the stone M there at the end of the field, and they built it back behind that. So that area where you used to be able to walk down and see over into the stadium, that's all covered up now by the end of the stadium, but it should be a fantastic view if you manage to get a seat up there.
1: I know Michael was just talking about wanting to go to a Mizzou game. It's been years.
0: He went to
1: Mizzou too. It's just been.
0: I will get to see them this year when they play the University of Arkansas at some point. Because since my daughter's going to Arkansas now, and I have donated much money to both schools at this point. I don't know what to wear. I feel like I should wear my Mizzou gear, but if you're in Arkansas, that might hack off my daughter. I don't know. We'll see. I'll make that decision when the time comes. By the way, I was talking to a friend yesterday who asked me if I had my Rush tickets yet, and I see that she's online this morning asking if anybody else bought their Rush tickets. $300. Basically,
1: is that worth it?
0: Fees and all that stuff. It is. I said this to her yesterday because she was saying this is the most I've ever paid for concert tickets. And I'm like, listen, I went to see him in Chicago, not including the travel up there and, of course, lodging and food and all that. I think the tickets were something like $260 or if I remember. That's we were on the side. We weren't down on the floor. Those were more expensive. It was a memorable concert. I mean, they did a fantastic job. And Cam, I'll point this out one more time in case my wife's listening this morning. Considering the fact that they'll probably never tour again, it was well worth it.
1: There it is.
0: Well, it was well worth it.
1: I'm just a grinchy about concerts. There's not a single person I would pay more than like $150 to see.
0: Elvis?
1: Uh-uh.
0: You wouldn't pay to see Elvis?
1: No.
0: Dolly?
1: No. Nope.
0: Now that they're gone?
1: Nope.
0: Nobody in the world.
1: I don't think there's a single. I'm not.
0: Led Zeppelin? You wouldn't.
1: You'd have to pay me to go to Led Zeppelin.
0: Oh, just one more time. Just come on. Give us another Wembley tour. I'll fly over there and see it.
1: Maybe Elvis I would pay like $200, but that's about it.
0: Wow. I've paid more than $200 on many occasions.
1: I bet you have.
0: Somebody said I longed for the good old days when the ticket prices were all the same, and then it was like a cattle call, and you'd buy your two tickets for $15 or whatever they were back then, and then you'd go stand in line and wait for the doors to open, and then you'd all rush in, which is of course what happened in Cincinnati when some people got trampled, and then they started changing the way they handled that. After that,
1: like, it's weird because I like live music. If you brought me to some place that had like live jazz music, I would love that. Not even just jazz. I do love jazz music. But
0: how old are you?
1: Hold on. I like live music.
0: Thank you, Ethan. I was thinking.
1: I like live music in general, but it just for some reason going to a concert just doesn't. It's not that I haven't.

0: enjoyed some concerts for sure, but it's just not something where I'm wanting to spend a lot of money doing it.
1: Somebody on YouTube this morning, Arnold Girl, says, I'm waiting for them to play at the Sphere in Vegas. I can't imagine what that's going to cost. It'd be a lot cheaper just to see them while they're in town, because you don't have to pay for the airfare and the lodging and all that stuff. I mean, it's just, I'm
2: gotta admit, I'd love to see a concert out at the Sphere.
1: I do. I want to see one there too. I'd love to see the Eagles there, but they're not going to be there when my wife's going there for a conference in November, and the Eagles are not there that week. Or I would go with her just to see the Eagles, but that's not happening. By the way, quick update here. Last hour, I played some sound, if you missed this, out of Lee's Summit, Missouri. And listen to the beginning of this. Okay, I'm not sure what's happened here. Did you turn that down?
2: I didn't touch it.
1: Okay, there's nothing different over here. All of my sound is on, I swear.
2: It's
1: swear as God
2: here.
1: Is my witness. All right, there's now no sound coming out of this computer. So it must be something on your end, Ethan. That's all I can figure. Anyway, some guys pulled up to a stoplight, and the person in a truck behind them got out and opened fire with what sounded like fully automatic weapons. And I said I didn't really have an update. I thought the truck got away. Somebody said, where are the flock cameras when we need them? And lo and behold, they used flock cameras to identify the vehicle. But guess what? It was a vanity license plate from California. It was a gray Ford F-150. The vehicle was last seen on the dash cam video making a U-turn on the 291 and leaving. And they're still looking for the suspects. But they do believe the suspects and the victim knew each other, and police don't think there's any reason for the public to be concerned. You got to go find that video if you haven't seen it yet. It is something to see. All right, lots to get to. St. Louis Morning Brief coming up next. Senator Jim Talent is going to join us. Catherine Hanaway, the Attorney General, will be with us in the next hour as well. We'll talk more about the Lindsey Clancy case as well. But at the moment, Ethan, let's get to our top stories, please.
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4: Mike Rogers is really, I wouldn't vote for Mike Rogers at gunpoint.
0: Right.
1: Yeah, how about that? Tucker Carlson out doing his best to help Republican candidates everywhere, said no one ever. He says on a podcast yesterday, he would never vote for Mike Rogers in Michigan. This is a tight race, mind you, where his comments can make a difference. You know why? Because Mike Rogers supports Israel. So now, Tucker Carlson's new point is he wouldn't vote for anybody who supports Israel. The man has lost his senses.
5: Welcome to all of you. And we do, or we have to mention to our viewers that Mr. Jennings is reportedly being considered for the role of the next White House press secretary.
1: Yeah, for some reason, CNN has Jennings back on last night. And when they introduced the segment and the panel, when they get to Jennings, they drop that caveat, that warning. But we have to warn you, Scott Jennings is being considered to be a spokesman for the White House. Like that somehow is going to inform his positions. Plus, he's denied that he is a candidate for that job.
6: So Monday was our record ever since the conflict began. Over 17 million barrels of oil flowed through the Strait of Hormuz on ships on Monday. If you add the bypass export pipelines, more than left the region in the pre-conflict.
1: Yeah. Thank you. Thank you, Chris Wright, Energy Secretary. Folks, you're getting gauged right now, as Kamala Harris would say. You're getting gouged by the world oil markets. The oil is flowing again in the Strait, and diesel was $5.49 a gallon at the QT near me this morning.
7: He was maybe the best attorney, and everybody admits it. He was a great attorney general in Texas, and he's running against Talacripo, and this guy was, he has that name for a reason. He's terrible.
1: Yeah, you're not Talafrico anymore. He's Talacripo. So those of you on the comment line this morning on the text line, don't blame me for the nicknames for the weirdo down in Texas, for sure. All right, gone a little long on that segment. We'll get to a quick break here, and we'll be back with more in the St. Louis Morning Brief.
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9: We've got some road work getting picked up from overnight, and that would be 70 westbound at Mid Rivers Mall Drive, 170 northbound before Forest Park Parkway. Some stuff that isn't going anywhere anytime soon is 70 eastbound around passing 55, and then 270 westbound before the state line, and then again past Riverview. Otherwise, the roadways are moving quite well. I'm Trent Erickson, and that's traffic on 97.1 FM Talk.

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4: St. Louis County is looking at these changes because there's been so much pushback about flock cameras across the country. I mean, Florida, DeSantis was just saying these need to be banned. Many, many people have advocated for just banning them altogether.
5: Right.
4: So when it comes to St. Louis County, what they're doing is they're saying that they're going to make it to where if you're needing this camera footage for an investigation, that you have to provide more information, that they're wanting, for example, report numbers, things like that, that maybe they didn't have to always request, and they were able to access the information a little bit quicker. In this case, they're now going to have to provide more information, and they're also going to restrict more people from being able to even access it. So it's fewer good. People will be able to actually go look at the camera footage.
5: And the lieutenant, Jeff Warner from the county, said that, number one, they want to make sure they've got all of the audits and everything in place. And he also pointed out they haven't had any cases of misuse to date that they know of. But for most people, and I could be wrong about this, people I've talked to who are dead set against these LPRs in general, I'm going to quit using the word flock because it's one company. There are many companies that do this. The biggest argument with the LPR, people that are opposed to these license plate readers, these LPRs to begin with, is just the fact that if you're a regular everyday citizen going about your life, why is the government tracking you? Mm-hmm. Like it, you could, I mean, I know it would be a misuse of the system, but if next week you get accused of some crime, let's say you're completely innocent, somewhere they're going to go back and look at where you were the last week. They're going to be able to track your car all over the greater St. Louis area. And they could be used for the wrong purposes. It could ultimately. And it's sort of like those of us who don't think there should ever be a national gun registry, which the left wants. You're kind of part of a registry right now, whether you know it or not. Your system, your information can be tracked going back 30 days at least on most of these systems. And I think that's the gist of it for most people.
4: I can't remember if I told you this, but probably like a month ago, a police officer called my sister and was very, I mean, she made it seem like he was incriminating, like just very much like, you know, where were you? And, you know, asking all these very intense questions and almost assuming that she was guilty of, I think, stealing something from Target vandalizing a car outside the Target parking lot, something related to the Target parking lot. And he was trying to say that your car was on camera. So I'm assuming it was the flock camera that caught her, but it was not her. They caught it. Was the whole thing was very weird. And I told her, I said, can you call the police department and ask them if that's normal that a police officer would randomly call you out of the blue, not want to give you much information, and just start asking you very incriminating questions? And they said, yeah, we can do that. Very odd.
5: I would do that.
4: I do not like. See, that's where it. I do think that that's drawing the line. That's too far. So there are some safeguards that need to be in place for this because it has been abused. And I understand it can be for good. And so I'm not saying you have to do away with all of them, but clearly there has been a problem.
5: Well, before we leave that issue, our friend Cam online here says it's private entities tracking and selling information that is the major implication as well. It's not just law enforcement tracking you. Flock is a private company. Anybody can buy a Flock camera and put it in front of their neighborhood. And then that information gets collected, I would assume, by the Flock company, who could sell where you've gone and which stores you visit using these plate numbers,

0: I mean, I'm assuming, I'm extrapolating here. Mm-hmm. They could know that you like to go to Walmart a lot, or you like to go to this store.
1: Mm-hmm. Well, they claim they don't do that because the CEO came out and released this big old statement, you know, saying, oh, we're not selling it, we're not storing it, we're not doing all these things that people are accusing us of. But, I mean, come on, just like some of the police officers across the country have misused it, we know that it's probably been misused by the company.
0: And it's, again, it's not just Flock. There are lots of companies that have license plate readers.
1: Yeah. So here's a story out of WashU where there's a professor who was accused of touching students inappropriately, and he ended up being banned from teaching. Technically, he's still employed by the university. He just can't teach right now. But anyway, he's filed a lawsuit against the university for anti-male bias. He says that the university started restricting his teaching ability before he could even respond to these allegations back in 2024.
0: Wow. Well, here's also part of what he claims and the reason he's suing them. He claims they didn't give him due process. They imposed restrictions on him before he was even allowed to respond. They produced a one-sided investigative report, and the report omitted 7 of the 13 witnesses who testified in his favor, and kept the entirety of the students' accusations, according to the suit.
1: Apparently, he was side-hugging some of the students when they were distressed, but he says it's not sexual. He was accused of touching women like on their lower back or their thigh, the back of their leg, something like that. These were allegations that were actually made online, and then it came to light, and that's kind of how the whole thing blew up. There was like a Me Too WashU group or something like that online.
2: So the picture that the Post used of this guy, I thought was pretty funny. The picture they used of him from a workshop in 2018, he's standing in front of a chart that says global warming and the carbon footprint for global warming in the background. So he's no conservative, but he's starting to feel the pinch of the left and their political correctness here, it appears.
1: And maybe he has a case that the university, just because he's a man, they just assumed that the women were right. I'm sure that does happen. Like, we've swung the pendulum, as we always do. We've swung it too far to the other side, and we just automatically believe anybody who makes one of these allegations. But my argument would be, As a professor with students, do you really need to be hugging students? And there's just don't do that. I mean, you have to know, if you have a brain, you have to know that that could be perceived as inappropriate as a professor. So why even do that?
0: Well, it seems to me that old dudes like me, if I was a professor, might be more likely to get in trouble for that than this guy. Looks a lot younger. I mean, he probably should have learned his lesson already. But when I was in college, that wasn't unusual. Mm-hmm. It used to not be unusual for a teacher to come up and, you know, put their arm around your shoulder or something. If you're upset about something, or you didn't like that grade you got, or they're trying to counsel you on something. I don't know. It used to not be that big a deal.
1: Now the professors are like, oh, you didn't like that grade? That's causing you stress?
0: I mean,
1: okay.
0: I loved
1: it. You had a D? I'll give you an A. I don't want you to be upset.
0: I loved it the most when they give you a good smack on the rear when they're done talking to you. Give you a little pep talk. Say, come on, Mark, get in the game.
1: Just like in baseball and football.
0: Just like in football.
1: It doesn't make any sense where it's okay for guys to slap each other's butts in sports, but anywhere else, it's not okay. Someone explain that to me. I don't know. It's
2: amazing.
1: It's very weird to me. All right, moving on. So Missouri Attorney General Catherine Hanaway taking some heat over this PSA that was just put out by her office, where she's talking about some of the dangers when it comes to Missouri's abortion laws. Obviously, we have Amendment 3 that we're voting on in November related to abortion and trans surgery for minors. But she doesn't explicitly say vote yes. She's just talking about...
0: mention it.
1: She's just talking about the fact that our clinics are not... Well, it's actually a doctor from the area who's speaking about the fact that clinics are not held to the standards that many people think they are held to.
3: The Planned Parenthood sued, trying to block safety requirements that protect women. Today, abortion clinics in Missouri are not required to meet the same basic medical standards as other healthcare facilities. Before making any medical decision, ask questions.
0: Yeah.
1: That's right. She doesn't even mention. I forgot about that.
0: Basically what it says, ask questions.
1: Yep.
0: Good. Good for them. We'll talk to Catherine Hanaway at about 8:20 this morning about the concerns being raised over her outrageous PSA to protect women's health. It's crazy. Why would anybody do that? I don't know. Give me a break. All right. Coming up, we're going to get to Tom Ackerman. That great Cardinals win over the Dodgers last night. That was fantastic. All that's coming up. We'll be right back.

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9: Watch for a couple of stalls cleared at 170 southbound, just clearing just at Natural Bridge Road, and another 164 westbound past Research Park Circle. That right shoulder taken out, they're clearing that out of the way. 70 eastbound at Union and passing 55. You've got some road work in both spots. And then 270 westbound right around the state line, just before the state line, and then past Riverview, another spot with some lane restrictions there and some road work going on. This traffic report is brought to you by I3 Broadband. I'm Trent Erickson. That's traffic on 97.1 FM Talk, St. Louis Conservative.

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0: What a night for the Cards, huh?
1: Hello, everybody.
0: La La Land.
1: Who had that one? Nobody. I'm doing great. Nobody had that one or the one before, I assure you. The first one was good enough. I mean, they scored the most runs they've ever scored at Dodger Stadium. 13-8 win. Ramon Urias and Thomas Tejesi hit second-inning home runs. Nobody had that. Another bingo card. Then Tejesi hit another one in that game with his dad sitting in the seats, Southern California kid. He's thrilled. Cardinals just roll it up on the Dodgers. Awesome, awesome night. So last night, Bryson Motz is opening this game, and you just know what's coming. The Dodgers are ticked off about the night before. Their crowd is jacked up. Freeman hits a home run right out of the gate. They go walk, hit by pitch, home run. And I know fans were like, I've seen this before. This game is over. This is going to be an ugly night. And the Cardinals, Gordon Graceffo comes out of the bullpen and throws three excellent, and I mean excellent, scoreless innings. And the bullpen, this is a bullpen start, so this is just all relievers. And relievers are very important, obviously, to hold leads. But in games like this where you're down, you got to give your offense a chance, and that's exactly what they did. They just kind of kept the game manageable for a while, and eventually the offense will be able to get a spark. And it wasn't until the sixth inning the Cardinals got their first hit, because Yoshinobu Yamamoto, the Dodgers pitcher, is a tremendously gifted pitcher, and he's just awesome. And the Cardinals can't get him at all. They finally get a hit. Jose Fermin gets a hit. All right. And then Tejesi homers again. So now it's 3-2 after all that. And Mookie Betts hits a home run for the Dodgers, and the place is going wild, and you're like, here we go again.
0: 5-2.
1: Yeah,
0: is that
1: Dodgers
0: the 5-2?
1: Going to run away with this thing.
0: Yeah.
1: And then Leo Bernal, we talked about him, the catching prospect who had his first hit the day before, hits a home run. I mean, he wrecked it. Out to right. He's got a beautiful swing. Switch hitter. Now it's 5-4. And again, the bullpen just looks great. Cardinals scratch out a run in the eighth, tie the game. They escape in the ninth, keep it a 5-5 game, and then they roll them up in the 10th with three runs. Baez part of that. Cardinals win 8-6. It really is an incredible turnaround game. A lot of it goes to the bullpen, and the Cardinals offense finding a way to get it going late, and they win this ball game. So they can sweep the Dodgers today, which is amazing in itself. But you know, they've kind of had the Dodgers number here lately, and I give them a lot of credit. You know, this team has a very low payroll, as you know. There are a lot of young guys that they're not expected to do a lot. But, boy, they fight. I mean, I think it's really impressive. They're banged up with injuries. They really don't have much pitching to speak of outside of a couple of starters. And they just find a way to get it done. Good for them.
0: Outside of your reporting here on our show, I haven't followed the roster closely this year. But I think Baez was the only name I recognized out of all the names you just mentioned who contributed in that win yesterday.
1: Yeah, exactly.
0: Honestly.
1: And Baez hasn't played at all.
0: Right. He hadn't played much, right?
1: He's new.
0: Sure. Yeah.
1: So, yeah, it's a really – Alec Burleson, you know, is a stalwart in this lineup. And Jordan Walker hit a bomb the day before. So they've got a couple of bangers in this lineup. I don't want to discount Burley and Walker, who each – are in the 100 RBI category for the season, are going to be even further along than that. They could end up winning the RBI title, one of them. That's the Cardinals haven't had that in a long time. But outside of that, they just don't have any experience in this lineup. And it was just really neat to see. I mean, they just find a way. Now, tonight, they'll be challenged again because they just burned up all these relievers. So what do? They're just going to have to go out and hope that they can get innings out of their starter. But can their offense light it up one more time? I think the Cardinals love the challenge of going on the road. I just see it in these kids are just having a good time. And that's what you want. You want them to have pressure. How do they perform under pressure? Not just your everyday game, but what do they do when the lights are the brightest? And I think that's a positive sign. They're a 500 team. It's about where they should be, maybe even better than they should have been. And could they be a player next year? Hopefully they have a season next year. But if they are, I think they'll be a player next year. And I think in 28 they're going to be really, really good. I know I've said this on this show a lot, but there is some talent coming, folks. This is just the beginning. The real talent is in AA right now. That is just off the charts good. Wait till you see this Ryan Yell Rodriguez. He's unreal. So they're going to be fun.

0: It'll be fun.
1: I know you're excited about baseball, which is cool because the Cardinals, I think, have all exceeded our expectation for this season. What do you think about college football? I feel like it's officially back. You've got Mizzou's
2: tonight,
1: first game.
2: Baby.
1: You've got Illinois playing both at 7 o'clock tonight.
0: Yeah. I'm very excited about it. See what I'm wearing right now?
1: No.
0: Darn right I'm happy about it. Sad about
1: college. Oh, of course you did. Yep, there you go.
0: My boys play on Saturday. But look, Missouri plays Arkansas Pine Bluff on Thursday night tonight, and that's all they should think about. Don't think about the big, tough schedule they have coming. Just go play a great game tonight in front of your fans. Renovated stadium, it's going to be fun. I think Missouri will be good this year, but time will tell because they will have their challenges up ahead. Got to stay healthy, get through the Kansas game in week two, start to really grind as you get into this SEC schedule. But I'm excited to see how they look tonight, and I think they are solid. I think they have a solid football team. I think Illinois, much of the same. Illinois is a solid unit in the Big Ten. You know, the Big Ten is the best conference in football right now. I mean, they've proven it. They've won the last three national championships. The SEC has not been to a national championship in the last 3 years, haven't been to the game in the last 3 years.
2: Since Saban retired.
0: And beyond that, you know, they haven't – the SEC likes to say that the Big Ten is very top-heavy with Ohio State, Oregon, and Indiana, and maybe USC. But what they forget is that a team like Illinois has actually beaten the SEC the last two bowl games. I mean, Illinois has knocked off SEC teams the last two bowl games. They beat South Carolina. Last year they beat Tennessee in Nashville, mind you. So, you know, I think it's a really good Illinois team. And I think they have a lot to be proud of, and I think their stadium atmosphere should be really good. They play tonight against UAB, and I'm really excited for the weekend. I think, you know, getting college football back on TV, you know, it's a great day just to have it on all day long. The game's from 11 a.m. to 11 p.m., man. I'm all worn out by Sunday.
1: 100 degrees in college football.
0: Yeah.
1: Whenever I think college football, I want to make chili.
0: We said that to Eli Drinkwitz yesterday. We said, you know, hydrate out there now. It's going to be hot. He said, it's a night game. We'll be playing in the shade. We're fine.
2: Yeah. No kidding. It ought to be a great game tonight. I know a lot of people that are going.
0: Yeah. Oh, and by the way, if you're going, make sure you give yourself extra time because, in case you aren't aware, there is a lot of construction on 70 going on right now. So it's going to take you a while to get to Columbia.
2: Yeah,
0: so I'd give yourself an extra hour, actually.
2: Oh, wow.
0: Yeah, just leave an hour earlier than you normally would.
2: Good
0: 7
2: point.
0: O'clock kickoff tonight. Get out of work early. Get over there this afternoon. Tailgate. Have a good time with it.
2: We'll do it. Thank
0: you. All right, man.
2: I know you got to run.
0: See you guys.
2: Thanks. Appreciate that. You know, one thing I wish we'd had, if we'd had a little more time, I wanted to bring up the whole Stan Kroenke thing.
1: Oh,
2: the big purchase.
1: Buying the Angels?
2: Somebody said yesterday the devil bought the Angels.
1: Boy, that's a pretty good headline.
2: Rams fans are still a little bitter about all that. A little bitter? As we should be. You're perfectly legitimate. You got your pound of flesh out of the NFL. The city's now wasted all that money. Or about to. It took them years and years to figure out how to waste it all, but they're giving it all away to their constituents and not doing anything to help, law enforcement. But, you know, besides that, it's all good.
1: If you polled St. Louisans, I bet Stan Kroenke would be up there in the top three of the most disliked people.
2: No kidding. Well, I mean, he now, like Ethan said, he owns, what, hockey, basketball, baseball, and football. He owns a major league franchise in all of it. And soccer? Mm-hmm. Wow.
3: I think he owns Manchester United. I think it is.
1: I believe you.
2: Wow.
1: I'm
2: starting to watch
1: money.
2: Ted Lasso again. He married into it. I'm starting to watch Ted Lasso again. The final season. I don't know if it'll be any good or not. I'm only into the second episode at this point. It's good to see all those people again. But
1: I never got into that show.
3: It was really good.
2: It's fantastic. You got to watch it.
1: It takes the first, what would you say, like three episodes for you to actually get hooked.
2: Cause yeah,
1: when you don't know
2: it does.
1: The characters, you don't really feel any sort of, you're not rooting for anyone. And that's probably my issue. I never got past the first episode.
2: The first season is really good once it gets rolling. There's no doubt about that. All right, quick break here. We'll be back with In Other News. Gym talent still to come. We're going to get to Catherine Hanaway, the Missouri Attorney General, at about 8:20 this morning. Stay tuned.
4: Traffic from the 97.1 FM Talk Traffic Center. 270 starting to fill in northbound from Doherty Ferry up to Manchester. You've got 64, make that 170 southbound, heavy approaching 64, getting heavy that way. 64 westbound, just getting onto and over the Poplar Street Bridge is getting a little bit busy. And then you've got some road work to look for on 270 on your westbound side around the state line past Riverview and 70 eastbound at Union. And then again, passing 55. It's not causing any backups, but it's there and lane restrictions are proper there. I'm Trent Erickson. That's traffic on 97.1 FM Talk, St. Louis Conservative.

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1: I'm just talking to my folks over at Victory Men's Health yesterday. They are very excited. Their newest location is now open, and they started taking patients as of the 1st of September up in Glen Carbon, up there near Edwardsville. If you're living in that neck of the woods, of course, they've already been out off Greenmount Road in O'Fallon for a while now. That was their original location. 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
2: In other news. 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Zero Res.
6: The announcer of Wheel of Fortune, who's had that role since 2011, his name is Jim Thornton, has been suspended. Now, they've not specifically come out and said what led up to this, though TMZ is reporting that this stems from some sort of an incident on a commercial airline flight that Thornton was on. Whoa. And that some other passenger complained about him to the flight attendant. And then the pilot ended up having to call law enforcement.
7: Wow. But it didn't say what it was. There's zero details on that?
6: Says Thornton was questioned and released. No other details about that.
7: Huh.
6: But this happened on May 14th. So this happened a while ago.
7: But Wheel of Fortune! You know the guy's voice by now.
6: Yeah.
7: Because of that.
6: I know. Guess they gotta find someone new.
7: Huh.
6: Did Vanna already...
7: So he looked at the woman next to him and said, hey, you want to spin the wheel? What do you think to her? I'm just wondering.
6: Hey, did Vanna already retire, or is she retiring at the end of...
7: I don't know the answer to that.
8: I don't think she's retired yet.
7: I think you're right. I remember something about retirement, but I don't know if it's actually official. Maybe it was at the end of last season. Is she out?
6: I just Googled Vanna White retiring, and AI says, no, Vanna White is not retiring. I thought that she said she was.
7: I did, too. Maybe she
8: needs, there was
7: maybe,
8: a story like that.
7: Maybe she needs the money.
6: Huh. All right. Maybe I'm just confusing Pat Sajak. I don't know. I really thought it was Vanna.
7: I'm putting this under in other news today because it's not the woman was a figure in the world of progressive politics, but it's not something I would probably normally focus on my show. Gloria Steinem is dead. They've just announced that the pioneer of the women's liberation movement and Ms. Magazine is dead at the age of 92. She passed away at her home in New York City on Wednesday, surrounded by some of the many people who loved her. And she was always one of the big, as Rush would have said, feminazis during the 70s and 80s is what she was known as, when people were burning their bras and all that stuff.
6: I'll be honest.
7: That was Gloria Steinem.
6: I was not familiar with her. But it's everywhere today.
7: She was 92 years old. And a joke in our house is, I'll say, what's the deal, Eleanor Schmiel? My wife for many years thought I made that name up. But she and Eleanor Schmiel used to team up on stuff. She was part of the feminist movement, too. She's still alive. She's only 87. So Eleanor Schmiel is not even as old as Gloria Steinem was, but Gloria passed away yesterday.
6: You know, when I'm out swimming in the lake of the ocean, I tend to get nervous when I can't see what's below me. I just don't like that feeling because I don't like thinking of all the animals that could come touch my feet. I don't know. It freaks me out. But of all the animals that I would be scared of, an otter would not be one of them.
7: They're so cute.
6: I know they're so cute. They're adorable. The little one, like, on its back with a little stick.
7: Yeah. Yeah.
6: So this is crazy. A Reno swim instructor ended up going toe-to-toe with an otter while she was out for a swim in Lake Tahoe over the weekend. She said that this otter started attacking her, and it was very painful. So she's trying to, you know, throw the otter and hit the otter to fight it off. And she said the more that she fought back, the more it ended up getting aggressive. It ended up biting her, clawing her hands and face.
7: Whoa. They got some sharp little teeth.
8: Yeah.
6: I mean... I want to, you know when, like, you see a cute animal and your teeth kind of clench up?
7: Well,
6: I feel like my teeth are clenching up looking at this picture of an otter.
7: Another

0: reminder, because my wife and daughter would be voted most likely to run up and try to pet something like
1: me
0: that.
1: Too.
0: So don't do it. Just don't do it. All right, this is some disturbing news. At some point after Dolly Parton died, some Yahoo in Hollywood defaced her star on the Walk of Fame in Hollywood. It happened. They know it happened after she died. Somebody went up and took some sort of a metal tool and started scratching her name out on her star. The star's been there since 1985. She and Sylvester Stallone got their star like the same day or something. And now they're in the process of repairing it, I guess. But how sad.
1: That is sad.
0: Idiot. I hate to hear that.
1: Who does that?
0: I don't know.
1: Okay, in case you're going downtown St. Louis for any sort of an event this month, just a heads up,

accidentally left your shutters open, and there were lights that they could see from the beach. There were actually beach police, turtle police, who would fine you. That's what the world's coming to. All right, coming up, we'll get to Jim Talent and talk to Catherine Hanway, Missouri's Attorney General. Stay tuned.

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0: The suspect that was in the vehicle, who was a passenger in the vehicle, shot himself.
1: Anderson County Sheriff Chad McBride says he died at a hospital. Police say the Warm Springs, Georgia officer killed Tuesday night, Chris Fisher, was shot in an ambush. An hour from now, Lindsay Clancy's jury will deliberate a sixth day at her murder trial. They've told the judge they're deadlocked, considering her insanity defense.
2: Right now, the reason for the disagreement among jurors is unclear. The only question that they've asked so far was to review Lindsay Clancy's prescription pills and the knife used in her attempted suicide after she strangled her three young children.
1: Fox's Nate Foy outside the court in Plymouth, Massachusetts. Iran's gone on the attack again, hitting a country again with American forces stationed there.
3: Targeting Kuwait with missiles and drones. Sirens sounded there, forcing people to take shelter. The event came after President Trump indicated on Wednesday the United States is prepared to strike Iran again when needed.
1: Fox's Trey Yingst. 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
7: 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Here's what's making headlines across St. Louis on this Thursday, September 3rd. St. Louis County is making changes to its license plate readers in light of pushback across flock cameras across the country. The commander for the Regional Information and Intelligence Center, Lieutenant Jeff Warner, says officers wanting to access these cameras for an investigation will now need to provide additional information. Fewer people within the department will also have access to those cameras. Warner says the biggest threat to the license plate reader program is the threat of potentially more federal mandates restricting it. Missouri Attorney General Katherine Hanaway is getting some pushback after spending $167,000 on a PSA warning about dangerous abortion laws here in the state. The money for the PSA came from a state consumer protection fund and is part of an ongoing rotation of consumer-focused messages on topics like identity theft, illegal gambling, and in this case, women's health. This comes as Missourians prepare to vote on abortion in November with Amendment 3. Hanaway will join us live here on the show at 8:20. A Washington University professor charged with assault for allegedly touching female students is now suing for anti-male bias. In the lawsuit, Jonathan Barnes says the alleged 2024 incidents were ordinary academic interactions. He argues his brief side hugs when students were distressed were not sexual. Barnes accused WashU of restricting his teaching ability before he could respond to the allegations. He is still employed by the university, but is currently banned from teaching. In sports, hey, another win for the Cards. Just talking about that with Tom Ackerman. They beat the Dodgers 8-6, going for a sweep tonight at 9:10. And college football is officially back. Mizzou kicking off its season against Arkansas Pine Bluff tonight at 7 o'clock. And Illinois takes on UAB also at 7. 82 degrees now, 7:05. I'm Kim St. Ange for 97.1 FM Talk, St. Louis Conservative.
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9: We'll see some backups now on 270 on your northbound side between 44 and Manchester, and the southbound side of 170, heavy approaching 64 from about Forest Park Parkway, 64 eastbound in that same general area from 170 over to Big Bend is a bit slow. Westbound side over the Poplar Street Bridge is starting to fill in quite a bit, and the eastbound side of 270, or make that the westbound side, as you pass or get toward the state line, you're seeing a crash working in a little heavy approaching there with in the Riverview area. 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

0: Hopefully this thing, we're on the downturn here of it. Let's hope maybe by next week, it'll be only in the 80s and not quite so hot. If you're just joining us this morning, if you just tuned in, the biggest breaking news story right now is that we've just found out that Gloria Steinem died. She was 92 years old, a big women's liber, wanted the Equal Rights Amendment passed and claimed that women are still treated as second-class citizens. Do you feel that way, Kim, that you're treated as a second-class citizen?
1: Definitely.
0: I think so.
1: Yeah.
0: I mean,
1: yeah,
0: just
1: yeah.
0: looking at you.
1: Well, I mean, I can't do a lot of things you guys can do, right?
0: That's true.
1: As a woman.
0: You probably can't buy guns.
1: Mm-mm.
0: You can't have abortions.
1: Mm-mm.
0: So, you know, I mean, there's always that. No, I obviously was familiar with the woman. She was a big activist during the 70s and 80s. She started Ms. Magazine. I did comment to Kim here when I walked back in the studio. I was watching CBS News coverage of it this morning. They led with it as breaking news, just found out about it. And Gayle King, who is the morning anchor of CBS News, who is best friends with Oprah, who I've pointed out on a regular basis, shows her open bias on so many stories, particularly related to if there's ever a shooting somewhere that she wants to blame the gun, and you can tell what her political point of view is on all of these stories, which it's not supposed to be that way on network news, but they seem to not mind as long as it's Gayle King. And her opening line on this story was how shocked she was to hear this, and it felt like she'd been punched in the gut when she found this out. And as Kim pointed out when I walked in here, you said in relation to Charlie Kirk, mm-hmm. she did not have the same reaction.
1: Right. She would never dare say that, because even if she felt that way, she wouldn't say that because she knows that there'd be a lot of backlash.
0: Yeah.
1: Because it
0: yeah.
1: would show that she then supported Charlie Kirk.
0: So what do you think Gayle King did this morning upon finding out that Gloria Steinem had passed away? She texted Hillary Clinton, who's on vacation somewhere, and got Hillary Clinton live on her program to talk about the life and times of Gloria Steinem and how upset they both were over it.
1: She said
0: if it
1: she
0: was
1: texted
0: Trump,
1: her.
0: They'd be celebrating it. Well, she said, I reached out as soon as I only found out an hour ago, and I reached out, and although she's on vacation, Hillary Clinton, so she must have texted her or called her, one of the two.
1: Well, maybe they're actually on. They're traveling somewhere to find this new intern that they were advertising
0: for.
1: What was it? Like something
0: Bill?
1: About like
0: had just, to be discreet.
1: Discreet
0: yeah.
1: The jokes write themselves.
0: Yeah, they do when it comes to the Clintons. Anyway, that's the big breaking news at this hour in terms of somebody having passed. It didn't say what she died of, but she was 92 years old. We're keeping an eye on this Lindsey Clancy case. Now, I assume this would happen yesterday. Kim and I had a little disagreement over how many times I thought the judge in Massachusetts could only warn them two times to go back and re-deliberate and then had to declare a mistrial. I'm under the impression he sent them back a third time yesterday, and today is the day, apparently, when we're supposed to find out if a mistrial is declared or if they've been able to come to some sort of an agreement.
1: I think he's only sent him back twice. The first time they were deadlocked, he said, you need to do this. And they came back again yesterday afternoon, said we're deadlocked. And that was when he gave the whole speech of no one's more qualified than you in the United States to be on this jury and to make this decision. Basically, do your civic duty and come to some sort of an agreement. So that was the second time. So if they come back again, like you said, then the judge by law would have to declare a mistrial.
0: Yeah, and I suspect that they've got somebody on that jury that is the equivalent of one of those protesters out front who are not going to hold her accountable for her actions and they're not budging off that for whatever. They caught one of them who had been sneaking out back and taking videos of the jurors. Now imagine these jurors. This is going to be the equivalent of an OJ case, right? Everybody's going to want a piece of these jurors. Everybody's going to want one on the air, giving their inside story to what happened in the jury room, who was the holdout. Somebody's going to sell a book about this or get paid to do interviews on it. You know that's about to happen.
1: Mm-hmm.
0: So which one of these jurors decided, I'm going to use this case to get rich, and I don't really care about the justice side of it?
1: So here's the thing, because that I initially was summoned for jury duty, and it was going to be a death penalty case. It was a guy who was accused of killing three children here in St. Louis back in, I think, 2012, like set the home on fire. I think he maybe killed his girlfriend, too. And it was going to be we were going to be sequestered. And of course, you're filling this thing out.

0: to see where you line up on things. Like, it was asking my stance on the death penalty and different things like that. Well, how easy would it be to just lie? If you had any sort of interest in wanting to serve on this type, I guess they didn't know specifically what case they would be on. I guess they would have, because they would have been interviewed by the attorney. So they knew going into this that they'd be on the Lindsey Clancy trial. And I feel like even at that point, it was big enough maybe that they would, there maybe, I just wonder if there was someone who is sitting on that jury who thought, I'd kind of like to be serving on this jury because I think it would be very interesting.
1: You have
0: maybe
1: to wonder.
0: Fibbed a little bit on their stance on things. Like, oh yeah, no, I could see it both ways, but that's not really how they feel.
1: Yeah. Well, they did. They are the woman they caught filming the jurors might face 20 years in jail. I don't think they'll put her in jail that long, but that's one of the things we're keeping an eye on. A little later, we're going to talk to Leslie Dobson. Dr. Dobson is a clinical and forensic psychologist who has some thoughts on the defense that was used here and, you know, what happens if they have to take her to trial again. We're going to get to that at about 8:35 this morning. Catherine Hanaway, the Missouri Attorney General, at about 8:20, so a little over an hour, we're going to get her on here talking more about this PSA that calls out Planned Parenthood for unsafe practices, and she's taken some grief for that. So we're going to let her come on here and explain it. Jim Talent's up next. Right now, let's get to some of our top stories, please.
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3: Is it kind of a mismatch for a guy to go on a woman's WNBA floor and, like, try to fight or oppress an athlete?
4: Have the WNBA tell us what a woman is. Have them define it. And then we won't have this issue.
1: Yeah, thank you. Congresswoman Lauren Boebert there, we were just talking about her earlier. She is she's out there defending Enes Kanter and said, hey, let him in the WNBA and we can end this discussion.
5: This is bad. This is something that we found the Chinese Communist Party has taken advantage of, especially during the Biden years. And there have been countless births that have happened in the United States, particularly from the Chinese Communist Party and from Mexico.
1: Yeah, Congressman Jamie Comer talking about birthright citizenship. Another left-wing judge stepped in and is trying to stop the president from his executive order to try to cut down on tourism based on turning people into U.S. citizens.
6: Look, I'm an equal opportunity deporter. I don't care where you're from. I don't care what country you're from. If you got an order of removal issued by an immigration judge, you're going to go home.
1: Yeah, thank you, Tom Homan. The guy's a bulldog on deportations, and I love it.
7: The Planned Parenthood sued, trying to block safety requirements that protect women. Today, abortion clinics in Missouri are not required to meet the same basic medical standards as other healthcare facilities. Before making any medical decision, ask questions.
1: Yeah, there you have it. That's the part of the PSA that's drawn the ire of Mark Maxwell over Channel 5, alleging that the Attorney General is using taxpayer money. And somebody said, actually, it's from fees collected and stuff into this fund, and then they use it to do PSAs on health issues in the state. And it's all by the book, but regardless, they're all worked up over it, claiming that somehow this has something to do with Amendment 3. It has to do with a lawsuit they lost last year where they were trying to protect women. And right now, an abortion doctor can go to work at Planned Parenthood, do an abortion on a woman. She has a medical emergency, say she starts hemorrhaging afterwards. Those doctors don't have to have privileges at the local hospital where the emergency squad has to come in and take her over there. There's no safeguard. There's no nothing there. Because they probably have trouble getting qualified doctors who want to perform abortions to begin with. But whatever the reason, that's all the PSA is warning women about, is be careful you ask the right questions and know whether or not your health's being protected if you choose to go into it, put yourself in a situation like that. So we'll talk to Catherine Hanaway. We're going to have her live at about 8:20. Up next, former Senator Jim Talent.
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8: And things are filling in here and there if you're on 270 northbound from 55 on up to just about Manchester now, and then from Olive up to 70. Southbound side starts to fill in a bit from Page down to just pockets down to 64. 64 eastbound from 170 over to Big Bend, and westbound from Kings Highway to Big Bend. Southbound 170 is slow from Forest Park.

0: Jason is an avid hiker who loves the outdoors. During what should have been a peaceful hike, that calm was suddenly broken. 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
4: My message to everyone is stay away. We all want this conflict to end, and the fastest way for the conflict to end is for no one to provide any support to this regime. We are going to sever every tie that they have from the outside world.
5: All right, we've got former Senator Jim Talent back with us this morning, senior fellow at the Ronald Reagan Institute. And Jim, you were listening to Scott Bessent. I said to somebody when Bessent got appointed by Trump, I didn't have it on my bingo card that he would be a killer. I mean, he has been slicing and dicing people on the Canadian trade deal and on what's going on in Iran, and, you know, talking about the anaconda squeeze that they're putting on Iran. And he says, hey, it's just a matter of time before we shut them down.
6: Yeah, I think that's true. I've really come around to the belief that the regime is not going to be able to sustain itself over time against this economic warfare. So, I mean, what you're seeing, Mark, is the relentless use of national power by the United States to destroy the capability of an enemy. So first it was the attacks on their military capabilities and their military industrial base. Then the blockade cut off the revenue that the regime needs to pay its own people. In other words, to sustain its own repressive architecture. And now Bessent is going after the financial intermediaries that they need just to access the funds that they've already got. And you can tell by his body language, and you can tell by what the Iranians are doing, that this is getting at the regime's ability to survive. And I'll just add one other thing, Mark. When you see these videos in Iran of popular protests and people lined up in cars and the rest of it, and when you think of who the worthless currency is affecting, it's the people who have something to begin with, which is disproportionately people who are part of the regime's kleptocracy. You see what I'm saying? In other words, this is going after the resources of the people this regime needs.
5: Right.
6: The 10%, 15% of the people who support the regime because they've done very well under it. And these are not people who are going to keep supporting the regime because, you know, they're thinking the 14th imam is right around the corner. They've gotten a good deal, and now they're losing it. And that's why the regime is so desperate now.
5: And the additional pressure that's being put on Iran by even its fellow Arab states not cooperating, correct?
6: Yes, I said the use of American military and economic power, but it's also coordinated with diplomatic power. And the only tool they have left are these, frankly, rather pathetic attacks. They can't attack Israel because they know what would happen. So they're attacking Jordan. They're not getting anything. And all that does is isolate them from the Gulf states even more. They're more diplomatically isolated than ever. That's why I say, and I never, you know, I was never looking for this before. I didn't really care. I just wanted to destroy their, you know, their power. But I think the regime survival is now in a real issue. I just think, I don't know exactly when this will get to the point that they can't hang on, but I see it coming.
7: Did I see Trump joking yesterday that he wanted to rename the Strait of Hormuz to Trump Strait?
6: Yeah, and they ask him about it. He says, well, I threw that out there. I mean, he
5: just trolls him.
6: I think there was a point.

0: in the, I don't know, after the blockade became very effective, which it takes a while for blockades to really work. And then when it was clear we could move oil through the strait, we're moving as much oil through the strait now as we did before the war. I mean, the reason gas oil prices are inching upwards, I think, is that Russian refining capacity has been very substantially reduced. So it's the Russian oil that's been taken off the market. And I think that's the reason that the oil prices are inching up, which is a problem. I mean, so, that's why the president's jawboning the oil companies.
1: Yeah, that's a good point. I want to play a bite from him that I know is going to be taken out of context by the left-wing media. They asked him if he was feeling pressure for the midterms about his Iran policy, and he made it very clear he is not.
2: It's very simple. Iran cannot have a nuclear weapon. As soon as it's over, which I don't think will be very much longer, I don't know how much more they can take, but, you know, whatever it is, it doesn't matter. And I'm not affected by the election. Number one, I'm not running, but my party's running, and I'm going to help my party. But I think my party respects the fact that we're not allowing Iran to have a nuclear weapon. And frankly, other presidents should have done that, but they didn't have whatever it takes to do it.
1: Yeah, I agree with the last part of that statement. How does that play with his fellow Republicans when he's sitting on that $400 million war chest that needs to be spent in places like Texas?
0: Yeah, and I don't know how much of that is being spent. That's a concern I have. It's a, you know, it's a political thing. I think he has to. I mean, what's the alternative? I mean, to say, oh, well, yeah, I think this is the best foreign policy for the security of the United States, but I'm not going to follow it because I'm worried about the elections. And second, I think, you know, it shows courage. I mean, this is an opportunity to get rid of an age old adversary who has killed Americans and damaged America's security for the last 47 years. And he's got to follow up on it. Personally, you know, I think the effect, I mean, if I was out there running, my major concern about this is that it would take away from the bandwidth, my opportunity to talk about the things I did want to talk about, which is what has been done on the immigration front, the energy front, and what I think is a coming economic boom based on the remanufacturing of America. In other words, we're rebuilding the manufacturing. And getting questions about the war, I think, would be a problem, mostly because I couldn't talk about what I wanted to talk about.
1: And he did mention that yesterday, for sure. Jim, I've run out of time, my friend. Thank you so much for your time.
0: Always good, Mark.
1: Yep, we'll talk to you soon. Jim Talent there, and we'll be back in just a minute.

0: The movers are coming in you know, like 9 days. 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
2: Things are heavy on 270 westbound, getting on the Chain of Rocks Bridge. Very heavy with a crash working in that area, so approaching is very tight. You've got your 70 on your eastbound side, heavy going off the river on over to 270, and then getting into downtown is a little bit heavy. 170 southbound, just before Forest Park Parkway around Dorset down to 64 is heavy going, slow going on the eastbound side of 64, just passing 270, and then from Lindbergh over to Big Bend and westbound side from Kings Highway to Big Bend on the brakes, and over the Chain of Rocks or over the Poplar Street Bridge is also quite heavy too. I'm Trent Erickson. That's traffic, 97.1 FM Talk, St. Louis Conservative.

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0: I reject your guys' sympathy, to be honest with you. There's no way you guys are sorry. Not one of you guys have ever called me. Not one of you guys have ever reached out to me. Not one of you guys have ever sat there and seen me in the hallways and said, hey, sorry about your daughter. You guys do it right here while you guys are grandstanding on top of your soapbox. This is when you guys care. Right here inside this room is the only time you guys care. I've never received anything from anybody over here at all regarding my daughter or my family or anything. Hey, Mr. Coleman, your guys' Delilah law, I want to help you revise it so that we were interested inside of it. Nothing. You guys have no pathway to anything. You guys want to sit there and talk about the pathway to citizenship. There is a pathway. It's not jump the fence and apply. That's not the way it goes.
1: Wow. Powerful testimony in Congress this week. That young man who was testifying there has a daughter who was killed by an illegal driver who was given a license to drive a tractor trailer in this country despite all of the many multitude of reasons why that shouldn't have happened. And it's one reason that Secretary of Transportation Sean Duffy announced that they're shutting down 110 of these commercial driving schools and limiting their ability to hand out these licenses. I mean, it just doesn't make any sense if you can't pass a basic test of literacy, of English literacy. So we've got Steve Gold with us this morning. He is the CEO and founder of Sightline CDL, among other things, and wants to talk a little bit more about this issue of the CDLs. And Steve, welcome to the show.
2: Thanks for having me this morning.
1: Did you watch the hearing this week in Congress?
2: I did. Can you believe it? I mean, it's the saddest thing ever, and too bad for that father, but he's exactly right. You know, we all watch these news clips in there's a truck accident on I-55 or up here in Chicago where I live, and we're just immune to it. Oh, another semi hit a person or killed a family of three, and nobody really takes the time to go, hey, you know, what really happened and how that happened? And this individual, the father, Delilah, you know, he pulls it all together for all of us, going, hey, Congress, you only pay attention when there's a real issue. Otherwise, it's business as usual, and I think that's the problem. Like, people don't really understand what is going on with these truck drivers out there, if they're safe, how they've been trained, until something really bad happens.
3: So Steve, as a founder and CEO of one of these CDL training schools, Sightline, mm-hmm. what kind of testing is done, I guess, for some of these drivers in order to make sure that they're proficient in English?
2: Right. So by federal law, every truck driver on the U.S. highway needs to speak and read English. The signs are in English. All their paperwork is in English. So they have to be able to read and write English. And that is part of the deal. And over the past administrations, what we had is a lot of the states who issue commercial driver's licenses sort of blew that off. They looked the other way. Everybody wanted to get immigrants off the unemployment payroll. So, hey, let's make them truck drivers real quickly. And nobody really paid attention. Until about last year, we had an individual take a U-turn down in Fort Pierce, Florida, killed a family of three, and then everyone realized they pulled the individual out of the truck, can't speak or read English, and has a California commercial driver's license. And like people started scratching their heads, including Secretary Duffy, who's done amazing work here, and said, can't let this go on. They're violating rules. These people can't speak or read English. And how do those people get these commercial driver's licenses? Not just in California, but in Missouri, Illinois, everywhere. And now this is a hot subject because people are realizing there's a lot of risk to us, just as the general public driving on the highway next to truck drivers.

0: drivers, it's something we don't think about, but next to truck drivers on the highway who might not be able to read or write English or even qualified to drive that vehicle.
1: Wow. I wanted to play something else from Secretary Duffy here. Hold on.
2: We have certified testers that are certifying truck drivers that don't speak English. They're knowingly certifying them, given a commercial driver's license. So there's fraud everywhere.
3: Yeah.
2: We are cracking down. We are going to support the American driver's safety, but also the trucking industry. These are good jobs, small companies, small drivers. They can't make a living anymore because of the fraud, Stuart.
1: Yeah. You know, to his point on that, where does this go next? Because did he shut down? Do I understand that he shut down 110 of these companies, or he required more strict interpretation of the law?
0: No, I think he shut them down. And you can, this is all public information. You go to the Department of Transportation website and they list the schools that are getting shut down. But there's another, like, I want to say 2,500 CDL schools he's investigating now to be shut down. And, you know, these schools are processing tens of thousands of drivers onto the nation's highway. And they realize, like, what is really going on? You're talking about unqualified institutions training people to be drivers who aren't qualified. You know, it's like going, if you go to your doctor, you want to know that doctor went to medical school right before they operate on you. And if you choose that doctor who didn't go to medical school, that's sort of on you. But when somebody certifies a truck driver and puts them on the highway, it puts all of us at risk. And that's the issue. Like, you have people putting these folks on the highway or saying, hey, this guy can drive, and they really can't. And then it puts you and me at risk and our families.
1: Yeah. So I don't know if you can answer this or not. We're talking to Steve Gold. He's the CEO and founder of Sightline CDL. And I'll let him explain more about that in just a moment. I remember years ago when NAFTA was passed, there was a lot of discussion over concerns that free trade agreement was going to allow people to, you know, drive right across the border in Mexico, in many cases, probably not English speakers, and deliver their goods into North America. Is that still a thing? Do we know if they're still doing that?
0: Well, it was until a year ago. I mean, look, Secretary Duffy has done unbelievable work here. I got to tell you, I've been in this industry for a long time, and we haven't seen this level of enforcement. We have, and these are not like, he's not creating new laws and he's not passing new bills in Congress. These things are on the books. This is not something that he invented. He is just putting enforcement and the rigor to like clean it up. I mean, when you have people coming over the border or breaking the law or staying in this country longer with their trucks than they should be as permitted by law, then, you know, it just kills the entire industry. And that's what's really happened. The entire trucking industry of the last 4 years has gone through the biggest recession in the history, primarily because you had a lot of unqualified drivers just driving for, you know, almost no money, killing the whole wages of the American truck driver who've been doing this for 20 or 30 years. But now Secretary Duffy comes in, President Trump comes in, they enforce the rules, and you're seeing a really quick turnaround. If you follow any of the, like, the public trucking companies like Swift Trucking, their stock is up, I think, like 70% since this happened a year ago. So people are starting to take notice, and again, Secretary Duffy can't say enough about the things he's doing for the industry.
4: I think about at age 16 when you go to get your regular driver's license, and the fact that you have to go in the car with the instructor and, you know, go through the whole thing and show them you can parallel park, and you have to take the written exam, and you have to do the sign test and the vision test. I mean, there's so many direct interactions you would have with these instructors before you would ever actually be issued your license and told, hey, you passed the test. So I guess I'm just confused how this could even happen, how so many people could get their commercial driver's license and people don't even realize they can't read or write English. Would they not have to have some sort of an interaction or some sort of a one-on-one whatever with somebody to, and they would realize, oh, this person can't even speak basic English?
0: Right. It's a great question. So I'll just tell you like how it happens in Missouri. So like a lot of the DMVs don't want, you know, when you're 16 and you go get your driver's license, you know, you see a bunch of other kids in there and cars are in there, but you don't see any heavy trucks. You don't see semi trucks in there. So a lot of states, including Missouri, don't do testing for commercial driver's license. They outsource it to what's called a third party examiner. And guess who's a third-party examiner? People who own trucks and people who own truck driving schools and trucking companies and people who really aren't vetted to do this like the state of Missouri. So you know, you have anybody and everybody basically, and yes, there is some process to get licensed by the state to do it, but the oversight and the compliance really doesn't exist as if that person's an employee for the state of Missouri. So, and a lot of states do it. So the state of Illinois doesn't do it, just so you know. There is a difference in every state on this thing. But, you know, so that sort of weakens the credibility of the individual who's actually examining, to your point, that driver. And is that driver qualified? I don't know. He looks pretty good to me. Let him pass and get him a commercial driver's license.
1: Right.
0: And the state doesn't know any better because they outsource it to a trucking company or somebody who might not have the same rigor as a government employee.
1: Well, thank goodness that somebody's paying attention to this. I mean, I can park a 30-foot camper on a dime, but I also know a lot of people that can't. I mean, it's a skill you have to work on, and to think that you got people in these 80,000-pound rigs driving down the highway who don't really have that skill, it's pretty frightening. Steve, tell us about Sightline.
0: Right. So Sightline is quickly becoming the fastest growing truck driving school in the United States. We're headquartered up here in Chicago. We're opening in Michigan. We are planning to open in St. Louis right after the first of the year. And we have large customers who want us to train their people because we do it in a super compliant way. We abide by all the state and federal laws and rules of what we're talking about here. And, you know, big employers don't want bad drivers. And a lot of trucking companies, you know, there's huge liability when you have an accident if you're a trucking company. And, you know, people trust us to do this every day, and they want safe, compliant drivers on their highway.
1: Great. What's the website for Sightline?
0: SightlineCDL.com.
1: Outstanding. Steve Gold, thanks for the information. Great having you on.
0: Thank you so much. It's such an important topic.
1: Absolutely. Take care of yourself. Appreciate that. He's right, though. I mean, I've been to boat ramps where I've watched people who can afford a $100,000 boat but have no idea how to back it into the water. So it's not a skill that you're born with. I mean, I've been backing trailers up since I could drive because my dad always had a boat. So I learned how to do it a long time ago, but it's not natural. And backup cameras don't help you. Generally, if they're on the back of the truck, they're blocked by the boat anyway, unless you have one in the back of the boat. So you have to learn. It's a skill set. I couldn't imagine turning somebody loose who couldn't speak English.
4: But so what he says makes sense as far as, okay, they're outsourcing it, so the people don't really care. But again, wouldn't you have to have some sort of a conversation, even if it was just over the phone?
1: Kim, I think the point is they don't care.
4: But how can you even... I can't even form the question because it doesn't make any sense to me. How can you even apply for it? You're applying online, but then wouldn't someone have to reach out
1: sure,
4: to you and ask
1: you
4: at least one
1: drive.
4: Question? And if you're saying, you know, "Me amo Kim" because you can't say a lick of English, then that's probably a red flag.
1: It should be.
4: No hable English. Okay, I'm sorry.
1: No,
4: you're not getting
1: English.
4: Your CDL.
1: Arriba, arriba, andale. Yeah, I'm sorry. It's crazy, but maybe Sean Duffy's finally straightening this out. This was Joe Biden's administration. Where the hell was Pothole Pete for 4 years? And now that idiot thinks he's going to be president of the United States. I mean, give me a break. I had the story the other day that they've straightened out the problem with the air traffic control in these big cities in a record amount of time because they erased the DEI program, which said you had to have quotas on who was sitting in the tower. Didn't matter what their skill set was. You just had to make sure you had a certain number of X, Y, and Z, and then they were your air traffic controllers. And the Trump administration has ended that nonsense. You've got skilled people back in these positions. If you're dumb enough to ever vote for a Democrat again, you need to have your brain examined because they screwed this country up so bad. It's just hard to imagine. All right, quick break here. We're going to get back with Kim on a Whim in just a minute.
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5: 270 on your southbound side, you've got a problem with a crash. It's in the left lane just before Olive, and things are pretty heavy before Page. Let's just call this past 70 on down to the crash site. Northbound side's got its own share of problems, approaching 70 with a crash working in a right lane. And then 170 southbound now from Page on down to 64 is heavy. At 64 itself heavy going from McKnight on over to Big Bend. Westbound side, Kings Highway, very heavy over to Big Bend as well. And then again from McKnight over to to 270. And then once again, as you approach the Wentzville area and through Chesterfield's also kind of tight. I'm Trent Erickson. That's traffic on 97.1 FM Talk, St. Louis Conservative.
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3: 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Kim on a whim.
4: We're just over a week out now from the anniversary of 9/11, always a very somber day. And YouGov went out there and polled people on whether they thought we spent an appropriate amount of time focusing on the 9/11 terrorist attacks. Now, it will not surprise you that the group that felt we spent too much time on 9/11, the highest percentage was among the Democrats.
5: Yes.
4: 13% of Democrats, which is more than 1 in 8, believe that 9/11 is given too much focus.
5: The anniversary itself.
4: The anniversary itself. Which is interesting because I just saw somewhere that, I don't know if it was actually New York City itself, somewhere in New York, but I want to say New York City, they were setting aside $1 million to try to do something with, I think, the 9/11 museum there because they're wanting to... They feel like the younger generation that wasn't even alive for it, they don't realize the impact that that had on our country. It's undeniable. I mean, it completely changed everything, including how we can go to the airport now if we're sending a loved one off. You can't just go to the gate like you used to. Once 9/11 happened, no longer could you go through and, you know, see them off as their plane flies away.
5: I would. Now, we all lived through. We all had our own experiences. I can't stress how important I think it is for everyone who visits New York City to go to that memorial. Because I got to be honest with you, I did not believe it would have the information in it that it had. I figured they would, I honestly believe they would do something, the Democrats or whoever had some influence over it would do something to mute the terrorist, the Islamic, radical Islamic terrorist angle to it, and they did not. Now, it's not on every placard, but you have to go down into the basement of the museum, and there's an area that's kind of segregated with a door, like they warn you if you're taking small children in, that's where you see the video of the people falling, jumping to their death out of the buildings. And that's where you see the video, the pictures of the terrorists. And it talks about the Islamic terrorists who pulled this off and some of their backstories and how they were able to evade law enforcement and make this happen. They do address it. And everybody who feels that way that's in that poll, that 13%, I want to take them by the ear and I want to drag them in there and make them watch that and then tell me that we talk about it too much.
4: Yep.
5: Every American needs to remember that.
4: Yep. No, I wholeheartedly agree. I was in sixth grade. That was the first time I'd ever heard of a terrorist attack. And I remember asking questions about it. And then I felt like my teacher kind of shamed me about it. The whole thing, I just was so confused. But I mean, even back then, as young as I was, it was kind of traumatic as you're watching these videos. You know, you'd come home from school and that's what was nonstop loop, you know, just playing on TV. And it was devastating. But when you're looking not just at the Democrats, you're looking at a whole Americans in general. It said that 46% of Americans say that we focus the right amount on the tragedy. 28% say too little. And then 19%, again, these are just Americans, not Republican versus Democrat. 19% said unsure. 6% of Americans say it's focused on too much.
5: Too much. Yeah. Maybe for that 6%, I should rephrase that. I don't want to grab them by the ear. I want to grab them by that nose ring that they're probably wearing and drag them in there and make them watch that.
4: Yeah.
5: And then have them

0: The day of deliberations considering her insanity defense in the murder of her three young children.
1: After lunch yesterday, the jury informed the court that they still cannot reach a unanimous decision, which then led the judge to give them the Tui Rodriguez charge, which instructs them to continue deliberating. And it's a final warning from the judge before a possible mistrial.
0: Fox's Nate Foy outside the court in Plymouth. Three police officers expected to make a full recovery in Minneapolis. Among the six injured in the deadly shooting at a high-rise apartment building, two of the three cops were hit by bullets.
2: I can't emphasize enough how dangerous this situation was and how heroic our officers were in their response.
0: Mayor Jacob Frey, two other people were shot and killed by a gunman who's also dead. It's believed he shot himself after police got involved. Iran has retaliated again to two U.S. days of strikes, and President Trump warns.
3: We're prepared to do another one anytime we want.
0: Iranian drones and missiles were launched at Kuwait, where some American state forces are stationed, but that incoming fire was intercepted, something Vice President Vance may be asked about at a White House briefing later today. As oil prices go up again almost 2%, gas up a nickel the last 2 days. AAA's national average for regular now $4.14 per gallon. A women's rights advocate has died. Gloria Steinem, at the age of 92.
4: Her foundation announcing her death in an online post. They say she died peacefully in her New York City home.
0: That's Fox's Chanley Painter.
4: Steinem rose to fame during the late 1960s and 1970s as a feminist activist. In 2013, she was awarded the Presidential Medal of Freedom. Steinem was widowed and never had children of her own, but was the stepmother of four children, including actor Christian Bale.
0: America's listening to Fox News.
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8: 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Sunny, 82 degrees here downtown. It is humid, 8:03 is our time. Here's what's making headlines on this Thursday, August. Nope, it's September, September 3rd. St. Louis County making changes to its license plate readers in light of some pushback against flock cameras nationwide. The commander of the Regional Information and Intelligence Center, Lieutenant Jeff Warner, says officers wanted to access the cameras for investigations will now need to provide additional information. Fewer people within the department will also have to have access to those cameras. Warner says the biggest threat to the license plate reader program is the threat of potentially more federal mandates restricting it. Missouri Attorney General Katherine Hanaway getting some pushback after spending $167,000 on a PSA warning about dangerous abortion laws here in the state. The money for the PSA came from a state consumer protection fund and is part of an ongoing rotation of these consumer-focused messages on topics like identity theft, illegal gambling, and in this case, women's health. This comes as Missourians prepare to vote on abortion with Amendment 3 in November. Hanaway will join us live at 8:20. A Washington University professor charged with assault for allegedly touching female students is now suing for anti-male bias. In the lawsuit, Jonathan Barnes says the alleged 2024 incidents were ordinary academic interactions. He argues his brief side hugs when students were distressed were not sexual. Barnes accused WashU of restricting his teaching ability before he could even respond to the allegations. He is still employed by the university, but is currently banned from teaching. In sports, another win for the Cards beat the Dodgers yesterday 8-6. Going for the sweep tonight at 9:10. College football officially back. Mizzou kicks off its season against Arkansas Pine Bluff tonight at 7 o'clock. And Illinois takes on UAB also at 7. All right, we're coming up on 8:05, 82 degrees. I'm Kim St. Ange for 97.1 FM Talk, St. Louis Conservative.
9: Traffic from the 97.1 FM Talk Traffic Center. So a couple big slowdowns on 270 southbound. You're jammed up from 70 down to past Page or before Olive, where we've got a crash now in the two left lanes. So very heavy traffic through there.

And then the eastbound side of 60 through Chesterfield, very heavy. Just past Boone's Crossing, you've got two right lanes taken out with a crash. And then it continues to be heavy from pretty much 270 on over to Big Bend. Westbound coming out of downtown over to Big Bend, or 170 is heavy. 170 southbound, slow going from Page all the way down to 64. This report is brought to you by Point with an E Pest Control. I'm Trent Erickson. That's traffic on 97.1 FM Talk St. Louis Conservative.

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2: The beast of a September summertime weather pattern is locked in place. Sunny, hot, and humid. A zip in temperatures this morning. We are rising quickly. 100 for the high later on this afternoon. Certainly count on upper 90s. Tonight, clear, warm, humid, 81. Friday, sunny, hot, and humid. Maybe a spot afternoon storm. Really tough to find near 100. Do that again Saturday. Do that again Sunday. 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Chief Meteorologist Dave Murray.
3: 82 degrees here downtown, 6 minutes after the hour. 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

0: Good morning to you. It's a Thursday morning. You made it. It's going to be, 100 degrees or so today, something like that. And it's already in the 80s out there to start your day off. Maybe warmer than that at this point. What temperature are you, working with?
1: I said 82.
0: Okay. Already 82. All right. Good to know. Glad you're with us. We've still got plenty to go this hour. We are going to talk about the PSA that's certainly gathered some attention, mostly because KSDK did a story on it claiming the state is using money to promote Amendment 3, and that involved a PSA that's coming out of Catherine Hanaway's office. So we will talk to her about that. $167,000 in state funds are what's at question here. She has said that it's coming out of a department specifically designed for that, the Merchandising Practices Revolving Fund. And the money in there is often used by, I think it's raised by fees and stuff like that. And the state law allows that money to be used for consumer education. We've got the ad. You can listen to it for yourself. And we'll talk to the attorney general here coming up at about 8:20 this morning. A little later, we're going to talk to a psychiatrist, or maybe I should say a psychologist. I'm sorry, because I know there's a difference. A forensic psychologist. Dr. Leslie Dobson, she's been watching this Lindsey Clancy case, and they're about to, the jury's about to begin its sixth day of deliberations. Twice they've come back now and said, we just can't come to a unanimous agreement on this, which means there's got to be one, maybe two holdouts in there, nine women, three men. I don't know if jury makeup's got anything to do with it, but you got to think there's somebody in there refusing to find her guilty of murdering, strangling her children.
1: I'm surprised the prosecutor was okay with having that makeup of the jury. I'm sure the defense loved it, having predominantly women.
0: They must have used all their strikes on the men.
1: Probably true.
0: Don't you think?
1: Yeah, it's probably true.
0: I'm guessing. And you know they work up profiles on all these jurors and who they think they're going to find somebody. All they got to do is find one person and they're sympathetic to Lindsey Clancy, and that throws a wrench in the gears.
1: Yeah. I'm looking at the live video of the courtroom right now, and I made this comment during the break that, you know, she always has her hair down, curled, she has her makeup done, she has these muted colors, like she's got this like oatmeal colored sweater on right now. And that has to be so intentional, because you look at her, and some of you might disagree with me, but you look at her and you just think, I can't picture you doing it. And that's exactly what they want. They want someone who's dressed in modest clothing, you know, maybe the muted colors, like the pastels and things like that, where you look at her and the jurors might have a hard time thinking that she was capable of this. Even though she's admitted that she did it, that's not the question at hand, is did she strangle her three children? The question is she responsible, or was she in a state of postpartum psychosis, as they now called it, which I didn't know was a thing. And I mean, I know postpartum depression and all the things that come with that. That's very real. But I had not heard of postpartum psychosis.
0: We will talk to Leslie Dobson, who's a doctor, about all of that for you coming up here at the bottom of the hour. Right now, Ethan, let's get to some of those top stories, though.
2: The Mark Cox Shortlist, presented by Rhino Shield.
3: If you are 80 in a law firm,

0: You have been sunsetted years ago.
1: Correct. Right. If you sit on a corporate board, they say there's an age limit. Thanks for playing. Right. Time to play golf.
2: But corporations are mostly autocracies, right? They're definitely not democracies. And I do think that we have limits, and the limits are imposed by voters. I like that.
3: Yeah, well, I mean, is that going to work? I don't know. Age limits? That's a former Obama administration staffer talking about age limits for Congress. How about that?
4: So Monday was our record ever since the conflict began. Over 17 million barrels of oil flowed through the Strait of Hormuz on ships on Monday. If you add the bypass export pipelines, more than left the region in the pre-conflict.
3: Yeah, Chris Wright, the energy secretary, talking about the truth. Now, if that's the truth, why was diesel $5.49 a gallon when I left for work this morning at 4 a.m.? Make it make sense. I think we're getting gauged, to quote Kamala Harris.
5: We all understand that birth tourism is illegal, it is wrong, and it is rare. That is not really what today's hearing is about. What this is about is a strategy to codify the great replacement theory in law, to further codify white supremacy, and to weaponize the entire federal government in pursuance of it.
3: Yeah, Ayanna Pressley cannot, she can't discuss any subject without bringing in race. And she thinks the birth tourism argument is because white people wake up every morning with a bead of sweat on their brow that the brown people are going to take over. It's the most ridiculous argument I've ever heard. The woman has swallowed it hook, line, and sinker.
6: Mike Rogers is really... I wouldn't vote for Mike Rogers at gunpoint.
7: Right?
3: There's your buddy, Tucker Carlson. He's back at it again. You know, so often it happens in both parties. Right now the Democrats are struggling with the socialists, right? I think they've got a bigger problem than we do. But we've got a problem in conservative circles. What's that problem? The problem is people like Marjorie Taylor Greene, who's gone completely off the reservation, so mad that she lost her seat in Congress, and it's Donald Trump's fault, of course, and Tucker Carlson, Candace Owens. I can go down the long list of people who used to be pretty reliably conservative people who wanted to make America great again, and because of their hatred. They're just like out of nowhere hatred, vile hatred of Israel. They are turning against everyone. Now, in Tucker Carlson's case, he's having a conversation with his friend here, who's a fellow reporter, and they're talking about the Senate race in Michigan, which, of course, on one side, you have a screaming left-wing Muslim candidate who follows Sharia law in his personal life and hangs around with somebody who thinks America deserved 9/11, Abdul El-Sayed running for Senate in Michigan. Absolutely unacceptable to have that man in the United States Senate. He has no business having a say in how we govern this country. And here's Tucker Carlson on his podcast. Now, Tucker does not live in Michigan, so he won't be voting in that race. But it doesn't help when you have him saying things like this, and he admits his reasoning is because he doesn't like Mike Rogers, because Mike Rogers likes Israel. Listen.
6: Mike Rogers is really... I wouldn't vote for Mike Rogers at gunpoint.
7: Right. And so that's the candidate, the guy, a literal loser who lost when Donald Trump won the state, just to show you how much of a headwind he had at his back.
6: It's basically a tool of Israel and the intelligence.
7: Right.
6: How would you run someone like that?
7: Exactly.
6: It doesn't even make
7: and
6: sense.
7: Twice. So that makes no sense.
3: A tool of the intelligence agencies and Israel.
0: It always comes back to Israel, doesn't it? Seems
3: always.
0: Like that with Tucker and Candace Owens.
3: So he would rather a Muslim socialist get elected to the United States Senate than Mike Rogers, because Mike Rogers supports the only democracy in the Middle East. Our longtime ally, Israel. And because Mike Rogers supports them, he would, I don't know that he'll vote for Abdul, if he could vote for Syed, I don't think that he would. But the point is, that doesn't help. I don't know why you would actively go out during a campaign and try to torpedo the guy that, the only guy that's running against a socialist like Abdul El-Sayed. It just makes no sense to me. Somebody make it make sense, please. I don't know what's going on with that guy. All right, coming up, we're going to get to Missouri's Attorney General, Catherine Hanaway. Stay tuned.
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9: All right, things are slow going if you're on 270 headed southbound. We've got a crash just before Olive. It's heavy from 70 all the way down to just before Olive, and that's crashes in the two left lanes. And then on the eastbound side of 64, it's very heavy approaching and getting into Chesterfield. That's because of a crash in the two right lanes, and it's considerably heavy there. And then eastbound a little further from McKnight on over to Big Bend, you've got your typical delays in the westbound side, typical stuff out of Kings Highway over to 170. 170 southbound past Ladue down to 64 is on the brakes as well. Traffic is brought to you by McKelvey Homes. I'm Trent Erickson, and that's traffic on 97.1 FM Talk, St. Louis Conservative.

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0: protect women. Today, abortion clinics in Missouri are not required to meet the same basic medical standards as other healthcare facilities. Before making any medical decision, ask questions. Make sure your care meets the level of protection every patient deserves.
1: There you have it. That is a PSA being run right now currently on TV stations across the state. There's a radio version of it as well from the Missouri Attorney General's office. And we have the Missouri Attorney General on the line right now. Catherine Hanaway with us this morning. Catherine, how are you?
2: I'm great, Mark. How are you this morning?
1: I'm doing fine. I'll have to admit, this came to, I thought I saw the ad the other day. I don't remember where. And I thought to myself, wow, that's great that they're drawing attention to that. And then I see a headline come up on my phone from Channel 5 talking about how this somehow is a misappropriation of money by your department. You've talked to Mark Maxwell about this, who asked you about it. What do you say about this ad and the goal that it's trying to achieve?
2: Like all of our other public safety messages or public service announcements, it's trying to make Missourians aware of something they might not be aware of and help them make decisions that are safe for themselves. This is about the fact that Missouri had 179 laws on the books that protected the unborn and women in abortion clinics before Dobbs was decided. And then we passed Amendment 3 and Planned Parenthood went to court and argued that none of those applied. And by and large, the judge agreed with Planned Parenthood. So that means basic safety standards like having hallways big enough for a gurney to get through, doctors having admitting privileges, doctors having malpractice insurance, all of those got thrown out. And we don't want Missourians walking into clinics and just not knowing what the quality of care or the safety standards are.
3: I think it's very ironic. A lot of the people who are very angry about this are the same people who felt like those of us who are pro-life should be forced to have our tax dollars be given to Planned Parenthood to perform abortion.
2: It is very ironic. And if you go through this ad, you know, they're suggesting it's somehow related to Amendment 3. This ad just lays out what I just told you. And the call to action isn't to go vote. It is, you know, ask questions, know your provider, know the safety standards. Like, that's what we're talking about, is trying to keep even those women who choose to go to an abortion clinic as safe as possible.
1: Well, hopefully, and Catherine Hanaway, our guest, Missouri's Attorney General, hopefully it maybe gives people pause to ask the question, why wouldn't Planned Parenthood, if it's about women's health, if it's centered on women's health, why wouldn't you want there to be some medical safeguards there? They're the ones who challenged this and won in court, correct?
2: Yes, you really should be asking those questions of Planned Parenthood, because why don't they want women to be safe? I don't understand it. I mean, some of those protections, perhaps they could argue, made it more difficult to get abortions, like a 3-day waiting period after the first appointment, just to give women some time to think about the decision, which I think was a great law. But I can understand why Planned Parenthood might want to challenge that. But why would you challenge having hallways wide enough for a gurney to get down?
1: Yes.
2: Like, there are emergencies that happen. Ambulances do have to go to these clinics.
3: So when it comes with how this money can be spent, just to clear up any misconception, I mean, there's got to be some sort of a parameter, and I would assume your office very much looked into that before even deciding to put this PSA out there.
2: 100%. The money can be used, and it's from our consumer fraud fund, to make consumers more informed about actions, decisions, buying decisions, medical care decisions that they're going to make. What we can't do is advocate for or against the passage of a particular measure. And this ad just simply doesn't do it. I, in fact, unless you're hyper political, I don't think you hear this ad and even, you know, connect it to Amendment 3.
1: So is it,
2: isn't mentioned.
1: No, is it money that was collected through court cases or fines or consumer protection?
2: That's exactly how we fund that fund. It's one of the few ways government kind of funds itself.
1: Yeah, well, that's fantastic. You know, I know that there are a couple big decisions pending before the Missouri Supreme Court. The

0: Redistricting question, of course, the gerrymandering, of course, is what the left claims it is. What's your position on this, and what do you think is going to happen at the Supreme Court?
1: Well, the arguments were yesterday, and it was a very, as we say in the law, hot bench, lots and lots of questions, very aggressively going after our position. I'm not overly optimistic after the arguments yesterday. I can tell you we will not stop the fight if the Missouri Supreme Court decides against us. I mean, look, I feel like all I'm trying to do is uphold the Missouri and U.S. constitutions. And so obviously I'm going to exhaust every avenue I can before I, you know, admit defeat. But so far we've won every single thing. So I don't want to be too pessimistic either.
0: Yeah. And then you're talking about specifically the redistricting argument.
1: The redistricting argument, a couple of things, whether the Secretary of State and the Attorney General have the ability to refuse an initiative petition based on the Constitution and the law. And what the court was sort of arguing is, no, that's just an administrative function. And I think that that decision may go against us. But the more important one in the immediate future is which maps get used. Is it the maps that were drawn in 2020 or the maps that were drawn in 2025? And no court in the country has forced a state to use different maps between the primary and the general, and I hope the Missouri Supreme Court doesn't become the first.
0: Is Amendment 6, was that also argued yesterday?
1: It was, and I don't think that one is going to turn out our way, and it's going to be on this issue of, is the review done by the Secretary of State and the Attorney General a legal and constitutional review, or is it just sort of an administrative function? And I think the court's going to come out and tell us it's just an administrative function, and that's going to go to the ballot. And that has big-time, long-term ramifications.
0: Of course it does. But wasn't the issue that it violated the single subject rule?
1: Single subject rule, which I still think it does violate, and I think it's unconstitutional because that voters today would bind voters in the future. And that's kind of a fundamental governance principle that legislatures have to live with and voters have to live with, which is this generation can't lock down what all future generations could do.
0: Yeah, it's a fantastic point. Catherine Hanaway, Missouri Attorney General, great having you on. Thanks for your time.
1: Thanks so much, Mark. Thanks, Kim.
0: Yep,
1: appreciate it.
0: We'll talk soon, and we'll be back in just a minute. Stay tuned.

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2: I'm Nicole Murray with Your Money Now. Hershey has named insider and industry veteran David Houlays as finance chief as the Reese's chocolate maker navigates a tough macroeconomic environment while benefiting from robust demand and higher prices. Houlays, who joined Hershey in 2012, takes charge from Steve Voskuhl with immediate effect. Golden Pet Brands has picked banks for an initial public offering to be listed in New York that could come as soon as this year. Reuters reports that the pet food company is working with investment banks, including Morgan Stanley and Barclays, for the listing, which could value it at over $1 billion. Oil prices are higher this morning as investors weigh President Trump's threat that new attacks can be made against Iran, quote, whenever we want. West Texas Intermediate at $91 a barrel, Brent at $96. Futures have risen this morning, boosted by a decline in Treasury yields. Dow futures up by more than 200 points. Yesterday, the Dow gained 295. That's Your Money Now.
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6: Things just got worse on 64 if you're headed eastbound. Just from the Missouri River all the way over into Chesterfield, you are just jam-packed because of a crash now in the three right lanes. And things are pretty miserable through that area. Your southbound side of 270 is not great, but getting better past 70 to just before Olive. You've got a delay going because of a crash working in now just the left lane. So that's getting a little bit better as Chesterfield crash gets a little bit worse. The rest of the roadways are clearing up nicely. I'm Karen Erickson, and that's traffic on 97.1 FM Talk, St. Louis Conservative.
7: Well, I was a little jealous yesterday. Read a post from a friend who is retired who just randomly decided to take off and go to Yellowstone Park and Grand Tetons and had all the time in the world because you don't really have to punch a clock anymore at that point. But there are a lot of other things that go into it, including how you're paying for that, where the paycheck comes from, and the paycheck hits the mailbox or the bank account every month. 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You can see the upside, but it saves you from ever losing any money in the market. 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Listen, if you have questions about any of that, you're going to love Bob and Tammy Kershaw. They're the official financial advisors of this show. 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And they're just great people. 314-993-9494 is the phone number. Call them today. 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
4: I've got your question, and the question is, after many hours of deliberation, we are unable to come to a unanimous decision. I brought you back out because I know that this was a long trial, all right? I know there were over 80 witnesses, there were over 300 exhibits, but because of that, I'm gonna ask you to go back out, keeping in mind all of the instructions that I gave you.
5: That, of course, is the judge in the Lindsey Clancy case. I guess we will find out this morning whether or not they declare a mistrial. They're waiting for that right now. The verdict watch is going on even as we speak. And we have Dr. Leslie Dobson with us, a clinical and forensic psychologist who lives in California, who agreed to get up extra early this morning just for us. Dr. Dobson, good morning to you. How are you?
6: Good morning. I've had my coffee and I've showered. I'm ready to go.
5: All right. Well, I appreciate your time on this. You know, there's been a lot of debate. Kim and I here have gone back and forth over some of the stuff in this trial that's come up, the postpartum depression angle to it, and the psychosis and all of that. And quite frankly, we're not psychologists and you are. What has been your take on this prosecution so far?
6: I don't think the prosecution's made their case. I think that's why the jury is stuck. I think there is reasonable doubt. And so I think we're likely going to have a mistrial today. I would be very surprised if we don't. I'm hopeful they deliberate all day and they just, you know, whoever is stuck kind of sees the way of the majority. But overall, the trial has shone light on women's mental health. And I think that is an incredible thing that we need to look at. But it's a sad, sad case. It didn't need to be televised. Postpartum psychosis is like turbo speed psychosis. It's more like a delirium, and the world isn't aware of it. It's actually way more common than we think. Moms hold a lot back. We don't share a lot. And I think this is going to give permission to a lot of moms to seek help before things do get worse, or as they white knuckle through symptoms.
7: So I didn't deal with postpartum depression or postpartum psychosis, but I have certainly dealt with some things postpartum mental health wise. But what's the difference between someone who is, you know, has postpartum depression versus postpartum psychosis?
6: Well, psychosis involves more extreme symptoms where your intrusive thoughts that you'll have in depression eventually turn into seeing things or hearing voices or delusions where you're thinking things are true that are not. Like with Lindsey Clancy, there was thought broadcasting. So she thought that other people could hear her inner thoughts. She couldn't figure out the difference. Is it just my thought, or is it now outside in the world? That's the prodromal phase, the beginning phase of psychosis, where she's losing touch with reality. And in postpartum psychosis, it happens very quickly, and that's why it's hard to catch.
5: Yeah, Dr. Leslie Dobson is our guest. She's a forensic psychologist. In this particular case, you know, I've only watched it from afar here and read the details. I've listened to Nancy Grace's take on all of this.
6: Oh,
5: about,
6: God, no.
5: Yeah, I know. And you know, she's very detailed and graphic because as a prosecutor, she wants the jury, she says the jury needs to understand how, what's the word I'm looking for? How

0: intentional this act was, that she planned for her husband to be away. She made sure she had enough time to commit the deed. There's an intentionality to that. Are you arguing here that if psychosis was present, she should not be held accountable for this?
1: I don't think she should be held criminally responsible. I think it would be guilty or not guilty by reason of insanity. The words change depending on the state. But I think she should be civilly committed. She's still at a very high risk of violence. We don't know if she would do something like this again. It's a very unknown condition, and the severity of the case is one of the most extreme. So we don't take away the danger factor, but we take away where she's committed. And Nancy Grace is not someone to listen to because she doesn't understand mental health or psychosis, and she does it for clickbait. And so I would really suggest people listen to experts who have treated these individuals, not somebody who claims they know the jury, because she obviously didn't know the jury in the Casey Anthony case.
2: Now, obviously, I've listened to a little bit of the testimony, but not all of it. But I'm still in the camp that I think she should be held criminally responsible, because the amount of time she took the kids down one by one. I heard that it took her almost 5 minutes to strangle one of her children. What goes into a diagnosis like this? Because one of the arguments I believe I heard, Leslie, was that she had not been officially diagnosed with postpartum psychosis until later. So then there was the question of, can you really say that that's what she had at that moment?
1: Correct. It came later with Resnick and Spinelli and Zeisel. But I can say that that's what she had because I've treated clients like that. And so we have the trajectory of her escalating symptoms over the 4-month period, as well as the over medication. And everybody says, let's count the pills. One pill can cause akathisia. One pill can make you psychotic. It's your reaction to one pill. It's not how you react over time to 6 months of the pill getting into your system. And so we have this escalation of symptoms over the 4 months that ends in a very severe psychosis. And I do think it was altruistic filicide. It lines up with the patients I've seen. It lines up with the research from 1969 going forward. And so there is a psychosis that was present in here. And we have many symptoms, although a lot of them are negative symptoms of psychosis, so more like catatonia. They're difficult to see and people miss them a lot. And I think that's why her providers missed a lot, or they didn't look for what they should have been looking for.
0: So I guess my question yesterday, I was talking to someone about John Hinckley Jr., who obviously was committed, found not capable of standing trial for shooting Ronald Reagan years ago. And he served 30 some years in an institution. What do you think? Is there a right time here? Can you recover from this enough that you can be turned loose back into society?
1: Well, yes. And so John Hinckley, I was at one of his final trials. They eventually let him out, but year by year, they assessed his violence risk. They gave him a little more movement. They let him stay with his mom in Virginia. They followed him like all hell, right? He went to Barnes & Noble. He looked at the presidential section. The Secret Service reported it. He got set back in being allowed out. So now he's touring and he's got a band and you can go on an Eventbrite and buy tickets. But you know, it did take, I think, 37 years, and every single year he was assessed. Every day he was mandated to treatment, and eventually they let him out because they thought his risk was very low and that he would be unlikely to commit a similar act or fall into a similar psychotic state. And Jodi Foster was no longer a cute child in the movie Taxi.
0: Yeah. Well, so you think a similar course of treatment or incarceration would be fitting in this case?
1: Yes, but okay. I do think that Lindsay, like Andrea Yates, would be in for much longer, and that she will eventually end her own life because, as we've heard, her days are bad and they're worse, and she is mourning what has happened.
0: Yes.
1: So I think there will be a time where she takes her life. She's been on a one-to-one with a staff member for 3 years because she's tried, and so it's a lose-lose situation for everyone. All it does is bring us awareness, and I hope we can learn from it.
0: Dr. Leslie Dobson, we appreciate your time this morning. Thank you.
1: Thank you.
0: All right. Yep. That surprised me a little bit.
2: I'll
0: be honest.
2: You know, and obviously some of you guys are reacting on social media who mm-hmm. are listening who do not like this woman's take. Now, obviously, Mark, you and I do not agree with her. We both agree that she should be held criminally responsible. I do believe that there's an important conversation that's being had right now about postpartum, whether it be depression or, I guess, in this case, psychosis. That's kind of the silver lining for me. I think that is important that we are more aware that that is a thing. People sometimes like to poo-hoo that, but I go back to kind of what I've said from the get-go with this trial is, just because that's a thing and it's good that we're having that conversation more in light of this trial, this horrific trial, doesn't mean that she was not criminally responsible. I have a hard time with the whole insanity defense. And I know Scott Rosenblum, who we talked to yesterday, say that he said this year he was able to successfully defend a client using the insanity case with a judge who ruled in his favor.
0: And I think what Dr. Dobson, whether you agree with her or not, her initial point was the prosecutor in this case clearly did not make his case well enough, or we wouldn't be in the mess we're in here today, and we still don't know, but it certainly seems like it's going to be moving toward some sort of a mistrial here. All right, quick break here. Have you heard of Flags of Valor? Have you gone to this? What a cool event. It is coming to Art Hill again, and we're going to talk to my friend Keith Hausers and helping put up all the flags, and he'll have all the details for you coming up. Stay tuned.
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4: So we just got a crash cleared here on 64 eastbound past Boone's Crossing. We had three right lanes closed in. It was really jammed up. It still is from the Missouri River on over to just past Boone's Crossing. And that should improve pretty quickly now that we've got all lanes back open again. A new crash on northbound 270 just past Gravois, and that is in the two left lanes. And a crash on the southbound side before Olive in the left lane has been cleared out of the way, so you just have that northbound crash left over. 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
2: We were just talking about the anniversary coming up of 9/11. We'll have the show live in Eureka. Just as a reminder, we'll be live from 5 to 9 at Chicken Ellie's down there in downtown Eureka, benefiting the Focus Marines Foundation and all the great work they do for all the members of our armed services who are transitioning back to civilian life. You can come down and hang out. There are going to be some shirts available for purchase. 100% of the proceeds will go to the Focus Marines Foundation. So now that I mentioned that, if you're watching this on the socials this morning, the Window World webcam, we've got my friend Keith Hauser in here who does, I don't know how you even fit it all into your day, Keith. He's already worked out this morning, and then he came in here to do a radio interview. Then he's going to Art Hill for Flags of Valor to start marking out where all of these flags are going to go over the, what, starting tomorrow? Is that right?
3: The dots go in the ground today, okay, and then we'll install them on Saturday.
2: Oh, Saturday. They'll,
3: yes.
2: How many flags, by the way?
3: About 7,800 3x5-foot American flags. Each has a picture and a dog tag on it.
4: Wow.
3: Somebody who's lost.
4: How'd you get all those flags? Are those, I assume those are all donated?
3: No, we had to pay about $700,000 to get the flags done and the metal poles, and we assembled them back in March and April or May. And they've been in storage ever since. So we lay those things out. We put them in. We come behind them with all the dog tags and photos. And that hill becomes alive for about 10 days.
2: It's touching. It's amazing. I've been down there myself. If you go to flagsofvalorstl.com, the opening video you see on there is sort of a drone flyover of that hill with all those flags on it. And it's breathtaking. I mean, tell me how this started. I'm glad it started. Tell me how it got started and when people can come down and take a look.
3: Rick Randall of Pace Properties started this back in 2011, and it began with a much smaller display than 16, 21, and now obviously this year. We're including flags of those who are fallen in the war on terror. We have 411 first responder flags of the firemen and police that were lost the day of the attack. And up on the plaza, we've got storyboards that have a picture of every civilian that was lost.
2: Wow.
3: It's amazing. I mean, when you're standing at the top of the hill and the wind blows and dog tags kind of clink off the metal pole, mm-hmm. If you leave with a dry eye, you probably have no heart.
4: Is there a way for people to get involved? I mean, do you need volunteers to actually help you put the flags in there?
3: We've got about 1,000 lined up.
4: Oh, wow.
3: 1,000
4: okay.
3: People will be on Art Hill on Saturday morning.
4: Are you still needing any more? Or is there any way for people to plug in?
3: We have some volunteer opportunities for up in the plaza for information. So if they want to drop by and get in touch with us via the website, you can do that. We'll have these flags perfectly maintained. I'll be responsible for maintaining all 8,000 flags the entire week. So I'll have a team on the hill, from including myself, from sunrise to sunset every day,
4: wow,
3: making sure the flags are absolutely perfect. And then on the evening of the 13th and the 14th, we'll take everything down, we'll wrap it up, and we'll store it, and we'll do it again in 2031.
2: Wow. Well, I know there's a place. There was a place on your website for people to make donations, but most of all, I hope they turn out. Starting on what? Tell us the dates again. Starting on the 5th, right?
3: September 5th. If you want to see something pretty amazing, we'll get all those flags put in the ground in about 3 hours. 8,000 flags, and they'll go in a row from west to east, and we'll get those up. Then we have a ceremony following that with some active military. Pipes and drums will be there every day at some point, playing taps. We've got a reading of the names on the night of the 11th. We've got a lot of things planned, and it will run until the 13th. That's when we start taking them down.
2: Well, Keith, I admire your level of patriotism. You're involved in so many things.
3: Thank you.
2: Keith invited me on the honor flight to go along a few years ago, and that's something. You got one of those coming up. As soon as this is over, September 30th, you're on another honor flight.
3: Correct. Another great group of veterans off to D.C. to pay homage to them.
2: And the Patriot Training Foundation.
3: That's correct. Training police and military without cost.
2: It's just awesome. Tell people the PTF website, too.
3: That is buildwarriors.org.
2: And they've got a great facility out in west, mid-Missouri, where they take police officers and

0: secretary and help him train and don't charge him a dime. I mean, this is the guy right here, Keith Hauser. But I appreciate what you do. I hope people turn out for Flags of Valor because it's something to see.
1: It's incredible.
0: It's just amazing. My friend, thank you very much.
1: Oh, my pleasure. Thank you for having me.
0: I'm glad we could get you on to talk about this because it'll give people hopefully some reason to get out and another reason to remember. And there's a ceremony on 9/11 in the evening on Art Hill, correct?
1: A candlelight vigil. Bagpipes will be there. They're reading the names. It's pretty incredible.
0: Well, I hope people turn out because that'll be on a Friday night, next Friday, in fact. So, Keith Hauser, thank you so much.
1: Thank you.
0: Great to see you, my friend. We'll get Brian Kilmeade in here in just a couple of minutes, then Annie Fry and Mark Reardon. Just keep your radio on 97.1 FM Talk. It just makes it easier, right? And we'll be back here on Friday morning. Kim won't. Kim will be back on Monday. She's taking the day off tomorrow.
2: See you Tuesday.
0: Labor Day. And Dan Buck will be in here tomorrow, too. We'll see you then.
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4: Caring for a dog could help teens manage social anxiety. A new study in the Journal of Adolescence reveals that teens who actively care for a dog build stronger emotional regulation. Researchers emphasize it's all about the bond, a healthy

0: Venezuela's interim president, Delcy Rodriguez.
1: The catalyst for transforming Venezuela is energy.
0: Wright says companies like Chevron will invest billions of dollars and create thousands of jobs to reestablish Venezuela's oil economy.
1: The mission is to bring peace, freedom, opportunity, and prosperity to the people of Venezuela.
0: Rodriguez, who was the country's vice president, has been acting president since a U.S. Special Forces raid captured former leader Nicolas Maduro in January. At the White House, Jared Halpern, Fox News.
2: Well, now an update on Maduro. After he was ousted in that January raid, he was sent to New York City, where he's jailed on federal drug trafficking and narco-terrorism charges. But his lawyers are trying to get the case dismissed. They're claiming that he's immune from prosecution as Venezuela's ex-president. I'm Dave Anthony, and this is Fox News.
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4: The beast of a September summertime weather pattern is locked in place. Sunny, hot, and humid. A zip in temperatures this morning. We are rising quickly. 100 for the high later on this afternoon. Certainly count on upper 90s. Tonight, clear, warm, humid, 81. Friday, sunny, hot, and humid. Maybe a spot afternoon storm. Really tough to find near 100. Do that again Saturday. Do that again Sunday. 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Chief Meteorologist Dave Murray.

0: law to reject the indictment because it can't be brought against a foreign leader and that they have immunity as the leader and first lady of a foreign country. The ousted leader has pled not guilty and is scheduled to go on trial next June if efforts to get the case dismissed are unsuccessful. Lillian Wu, Fox News.
1: A longtime advocate for women's rights is being mourned.
2: Journalist, feminist, and activist Gloria Steinem's death was announced on social media by her foundation, which said she died on Wednesday at her home in New York City, quote, surrounded by some of the many who loved her. Steinem, who became the face of the fight for women's rights, got her start as a journalist in the 1960s, famously going undercover as a waitress at the New York Playboy Club, then writing an expose on the low pay and working conditions. She co-founded Ms. Magazine and spent decades advocating for women's rights in the workplace, as well as the right to abortion through political organizing. She was honored for her civil rights work with a Presidential Medal of Freedom in 2013. Gloria Steinem was 92. In New York City, Tanya J. Powers, Fox News.
1: On Wall Street, some big gains. The Dow's up 456 points. The Nasdaq's up 252. I'm Dave Anthony, and this is Fox News.
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4: The beast of a September summertime weather pattern is locked in place. Sunny, hot, and humid. A zip in temperatures this morning. We are rising quickly. 100 for the high later on this afternoon. Certainly count on upper 90s. Tonight, clear, warm, humid, 81. Friday, sunny, hot, and humid. Maybe a spot afternoon storm. Really tough to find near 100. Do that again Saturday. Do that again Sunday. 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Chief Meteorologist, Dave Murray.

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6: Day six of deliberations. I'm Lisa Brady, Fox News. The jury at the Lindsey Clancy murder trial in Massachusetts back at the courthouse where the judge told them again to keep trying after they told him for the second time they're deadlocked.
7: The jury hasn't indicated what they're arguing about or how many of them agree and disagree. They've only made one request in their deliberations, and that was to review Clancy's prescription pills and the knife used in her suicide attempt after she strangled and killed her three children. The jury is under a Tui Rodriguez dynamite charge. It's the judge's final warning before a possible mistrial.
6: Fox's Nate Foy at the courthouse in Plymouth. Two grieving parents back in court in Chicago.
8: We will keep saying Sheridan's name and we will not rest until there is justice and accountability.
6: The father of slain college student Sheridan Gorman as accused killer Jose Medina made his latest court appearance. Iran firing on U.S. allies for a second night after U.S. airstrikes on Iran this week.
9: Overnight, Iran launching yet another attack in the Gulf, targeting Kuwait with missiles and drones. Sirens sounded there, forcing civilians to take shelter and prompting the Kuwaiti Foreign Ministry to call this attack a flagrant violation of the country's sovereignty. The event came after President Trump indicated on Wednesday the United States is prepared to strike Iran again when needed.
6: Fox's Trey Yingst in Tel Aviv.
9: Reports indicate the United States is ramping up efforts to export oil through the Strait of Hormuz, getting 18 million barrels out of the Persian Gulf while escorting 40 commercial vessels on Tuesday. The critical waterway remains a source of regional tension as officials believe the recent U.S. strikes further degraded Iran's ability to threaten the strait.
6: Oil prices rising again today with U.S. crude topping $91 a barrel right now. One of many likely topics for Vice President J.D. Vance, who is set to lead the first White House briefing in weeks, an hour from now. 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
6: House Minority Leader Hakeem Jeffries calls a vote by two Democrats helping to advance a series of Republican bills a breach of trust, threatening a serious response from Maine Congressman Jared Golden and Washington State Representative Marie Glusenkamp-Perez. Jeffries says he had a productive, forward-looking conversation with her today.
13: About moving in a direction that allows the team to continue to communicate with each other in a consistent way.
6: He's emphasizing shared priorities in the

0: interest of the American people.
1: Many Democrats are mad at Jared Golden and Glusenkamp Perez. They want action. They don't like Democrats helping the GOP. They believe this was a communication breakdown. Now, Golden is retiring, but Glusenkamp Perez is a moderate. She represents a district which Democrats must hold in order for the party to flip the House. One source says this fight actually helps her win re-election.
0: Fox's Chad Pergram on the Hill. A former asset manager who worked with Jeffrey Epstein not only refuses to appear before a House panel today, he's also suing the committee in federal court.
2: Back in June, former Apollo Global Management CEO Leon Black appeared before House oversight, but declined to answer certain questions about non-disclosure agreements that had been made while Jeffrey Epstein was advising Black. Now, Black's attorneys say he will not reappear for questions and is now also suing the committee, accusing lawmakers of overstepping their authority. They insist the NDAs involve women who value their privacy and that they had nothing to do with Epstein.
3: I would hold him in contempt right now.
2: Oversight Committee Chairman Republican James Comer said Black is hiding behind litigation as they try to examine how the federal government failed Epstein's victims, calling Black's insight crucial to their investigation. Jessica Rosenthal, Fox News.
0: Despite rising oil prices, Wall Street's rallying. Right now, the Dow is up 625 points. I'm Lisa Brady. Fox News.
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5: The beast of a September summertime weather pattern is locked in place. Sunny, hot, and humid. A zip in temperatures this morning. We are rising quickly. 100 for the high later on this afternoon. Certainly count on upper 90s. Tonight, clear, warm, humid, 81. Friday, sunny, hot, and humid. Maybe a spot afternoon storm. Really tough to find near 100. Do that again Saturday. Do that again Sunday. 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

0: Tyler Reddick here from 2311 Racing. 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
1: Welcome back to the Annie Fry Show. Happy Thursday. Again, have to look at a piece of paper to know what day it is. It's that type of lifestyle. I hope you're having a cool afternoon if you're out to get lunch right now. A reminder, you can stream us on the Odyssey app, take us back to work with you, back home with you, and find 97.1 FM Talk there. The question for today on the YouTube live chat poll, just a casual, non-charge, nothing kind of question. Do you like Tucker Carlson?
2: No big deal.
1: Maybe we'll find out it is.
2: And then some people are going to go, yes, in this year, but not necessarily in this year.
1: Let's thank you for the needy clarification. I'm talking about on Thursday, September 3rd, in the year of our Lord.
2: Today.
1: 2026.
2: As the show sheet says.
1: Do you like Tucker Carlson? This is one of those things that I feel like is super, not in the political tent, but it's in like an inner circle of the tent. I feel like if you go ask people like, hey, you know, did you know there's an election this year? And they'll be like, no. And then you start asking them questions about the election and, well, what do you care about? And they're going to say gas prices and grocery prices. And then you're like, and how do you feel about Tucker Carlson? I think a lot of them are going to go, who? Just the normies out there. Now, I don't consider us to be normies. We're nerds.
2: Mm-hmm.
1: Right?
2: Politically, yes.
1: Oh.
2: Personally, we are very cool.
1: Very cool. And that's what every cool person says.
2: Yeah.
1: That's how you know. The text line, I feel like, is going to be a very interesting adventure today. 314-241-9797. 314-241-9797. The question is, do you like Tucker Carlson? Now, why would we be asking this question? Annie's not on Fox News anymore. I don't even know what he's doing. If you're in that camp, then so be it. But let me give you a little taste. This is a recent clip of Tucker Carlson on his The Tucker Carlson. I guess effectively it's a podcast, but there's a lot of video content. Honestly, a lot of people consumed his content from Fox News after the fact through clips and stuff. So in that case, he's probably around just as much as he ever was. But no primetime show. Jesse Waters sits in that chair right now. Here's Tucker Carlson.
3: I was opposed to impeachment, the two impeachment attempts against Trump, strongly opposed. I thought the whole thing was absurd. I believe in stability. I think elected leaders should serve out their terms. I don't hate Trump personally. So with all of that said, the second any president actively considers first use of nuclear weapons, that person should be removed from office immediately, because that's got to be the red line, destroying all of humanity with a nuclear strike. I mean, so why isn't there an attempt to remove him from office, like, immediately? Anyone who would even tolerate that kind of talk from any of his subordinates or employees is, by definition, unfit. That's the total destruction of the world. Just again,
1: there's Tucker. There's a cut there, but he's just reiterating what he was saying. He's talking about a leader who has first considered first strike with a nuclear weapon. My best guess is this is off of that question from the press pool that was asked of him, like, would you consider using nuclear weapons against Iran? And Trump's response to that question was, what a stupid question. It wasn't no. So I don't know if that's immediately what Tucker was responding to. But Tucker Carlson has a pattern. And what he does is when he's determined the point that he wants to make, he prefaces the point by trying to pick off all of the arguments that you're going to have about Tucker Carlson, or the assumptions that you're going to make about Tucker Carlson, before he delivers the point, which after the point, you have all of those assumptions about Tucker Carlson. But he feels, and I think that it works from a communications delivery standpoint, that if he couches, I'm going to make a point here that President Trump really should be impeached right now. He handhold leads you along into that by saying all the things that are opposite to be true. And Tucker Carlson, must watch, DVR'd it every night, tried to watch Tucker every evening when he was on Fox News. And if you're like me, you've got to ask yourself the question, was I wrong then, or did he change? Maybe it's both. You know, maybe we didn't know what we didn't know, but Tucker Carlson, to me,

0: is, in many cases, divisive for two reasons. For the point of being divisive, which maybe is clicks and views. I just can't imagine him really needing that, unless it's just vanity. But he's a shock jock. He goes and he says things that are shocking, and people want to see, you know, there are times where I'm looking at it and I'm like, I want to see what he says next. But the second part of it is, looks to me like the cultivation of power. That he wants influence, not in the kind of cheap way that we talk about influence now in 2026, but the kind of power and influence that he can wield with the community that he's built, it appears to be a bit intoxicating to him. That's my view of it. Do you like Tucker Carlson, Annie? Nope. Not right now. And I find it to be really sad that that is the outcome here. If you want to text us, 314-241-9797. That's 314-241-9797. Ryan, you want to react to this here at the top of the show? And normally I kind of sprinkle this out throughout the course of our show, but what are your thoughts?
1: Well, I'll say first that I don't really pay attention to a lot of conservative pundits in general. Partly because I think that's, if we do, I've heard musicians say that they don't listen to a lot of modern music because they don't want to sound like everybody else. I feel that same way about a lot of these podcast guys.
0: I would, maybe you're going to make this point, but I would challenge him being a conservative podcaster.
1: Okay. But anybody in the zone of political influence, I tend to not listen to. Now, I'll read if they write things or op-eds, or I'll read Twitter, but I don't really watch. So in that sense alone, I can't say that I like or am a fan of Tucker Carlson because I don't consume what he does. But ever since he left Fox News, there was a moment there where we were like, whoa, now he's going to be really... Now the leash is off.
0: I thought he got screwed at Fox, and I subscribed to his thing. I regret it.
1: And we thought, well, at least some of us thought, okay, well, now if he knows a lot that he couldn't say on air because he was afraid of getting sued, now he can do whatever he wants. And that was true. He can do whatever he wants.
0: We just didn't anticipate the content.
1: We were a little surprised, and I think continue to be a little bit surprised by the direction that he's gone now that he doesn't have a box to work within.
0: Andy says, Carlson has always been a grifter. If you're just now coming around to this, you've fallen for it. Tucker was very well liked by most conservatives not too long ago, including the showcast. Yeah, bro, that's what we're saying. Yeah. Like, okay, for a minute. I mean, Andy is a frequenter in our YouTube chat, not of the same political ideology, but very committed to the chat and thoughtful in his criticisms to a depth of commitment that I value. That's the point of this question today. And I am not above going to the point of what I just said there. Was I wrong then? Am I, you know, if I say, gosh, I really loved, because I still do, if I went back and watched the things he was saying, maybe I'd see him through a different lens right now. Maybe I would hear tone and phrasing and go, oh, but now I know that he thought this that whole time. Is it possible that he didn't, that who he is today is an evolution from where he was when he was on Fox News? Yeah. And I mean, if you follow Tucker Carlson's career, he's always been self-deprecating, which self-deprecation, in my opinion, can also be kind of a sign of ego. That kind of meta situation.
1: Yeah, like Rush did that. He would do that sometimes. Although his was like almost like self-aggrandizing.
0: Talent on loan from God. Yeah, that's which true. Is just funny because it makes people go crazy. He tweaks them. It's the exact same thing that Donald Trump does.
1: Yeah.
0: But again, Tucker, he explains away everything and then he says something crazy. But it's like, oh, he softened the blow over and over and over again before he said something that was crazy. I appreciated when he was on Fox News, the way he presented his show, that he talked about culture and family. It was a little more populist than maybe where the rest of the conservatives were coming from. So it kind of felt different to me to listen to him in that regard. But this version, which is just, I mean, gosh, it just does not seem pro-America to me. Of the things he's saying. Now, if you're not someone who listens to him all the time, you're like, what are you talking about, Annie? It's just, I understand that too. Here's CNN's Enten talking about his popularity.
2: Republicans, again, this is Republicans plus Republican-leaning independents. You see Carlson on the right side of your screen at plus 7 points. Look at where Donald Trump is at plus 61 points. And this is actually a little bit low for Donald Trump. In other polls around the same time, he was even higher than this. Again, he is crushing Tucker Carlson. What is this? This is a 54-point advantage for Donald Trump over Tucker Carlson when it comes to who is more popular among Republican voters. And of course, this isn't even just talking about the MAGA base, where Donald Trump is running an approval rating somewhere between 97 and 100%.
3: Okay.
0: So Harry Enten there with CNN proving the point that Donald Trump is much more powerful than Tucker Carlson. But, you know, you got to ask yourself, if we're going to have some very close elections here in the midterm, if Tucker Carlson sways people away, I mean, Tucker Carlson is out there trashing Mike Rogers, the Republican candidate for Senate in Michigan. Making excuses for El Sayed, Mom Donnie, like all these things. And it's like, what is this timeline? Put the stones back where they were. This isn't the right timeline. Feedback. You're disgusted.
1: I just don't get it. There's an easy dismissal of somebody like that to say, well, they're just out for themselves, and they're out for their clicks. But I don't think it's just that simple. That's probably a big part of it. I'm not saying it's not.
0: Tucker Carlson should be above that.
1: But
0: which is why I think it's vanity and power and like real influence, influence.
1: Well, I think he genuinely believes that him holding Republicans to account looks like that.
0: He's always been someone willing to do that, which I appreciated.
1: Holding your party to account is fine and should happen, but you don't also carpet bomb them while you're doing it and destroy the chances of them winning.
0: Yeah.
1: You try to alter the direction.
0: Well, we're asking you today, and we want that timeline, the text line, excuse me, to be popping with your thoughts. 314-241-9797, 314-241-9797. J.D. Vance is taking the podium today at the White House press briefing, the first one after Karoline Leavitt's resignation. So we're going to dip into that a little bit and see what J.D. Vance has to say. He hasn't quite taken the podium yet, but we are on Clancy Verdict Watch and J.D. Vance Podium Watch here on the Annie Fry Show. Back in a minute. Peace out.

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I'm so hoping that I'm reaching the right person right now. 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I'm looking for somebody who is interested in maybe that kind of retirement part-time career, something that is fulfilling, something that is, you know, heartwarming, that you are going to do a job and you know, I'm really helping people. 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

0: Welcome back to our Annie Fry Show Thursday edition, the YouTube live chat poll. Do you like Tucker Carlson? Yes or no? Give us your feedback and tell us why at the text line. Like I said, 314-241-9797 and vote. It's one where I really want to see. I like a simple yes or no. 50, like, you got two options. Not couching it anyway. You can always explain yourself and your vote in the YouTube chat or on the text line. But I feel like this one is a yes or no question. Don't you feel like he's kind of put himself into love it or hate it territory?
1: Yeah, except that I really go out of my way to not pay attention.
0: Why?
1: Because I don't care. I just don't care about some of these people's opinion.
0: But don't you understand how influential he is?
1: And that's why I care. Like, you can't get away from it. So, especially in our world, he what he says is going to come up. And then you're going to have to talk to it. And he is influencing people in directions that I don't always think are in line with the direction that I would go and want the country to go. So, in that sense, it's like he's made himself sort of unavoidable.
0: Yeah.
1: And it's why you have to answer a question like this.
0: Is he inevitable?
1: No.
0: Not yet. So we're waiting for J.D. Vance to take the podium here. And while we're doing that, I do want to highlight some things with his administration. I don't know if they'll talk about these things particularly. Of course, did you know that we've just avoided a government shutdown?
1: No.
0: There have been two instances where the Democrats have just gone along to get along with continuing resolutions or whatever. Isn't that an obvious indication that the government shutdown try from the Democrats was a complete and total bust?
1: Yeah. Well, I think it says something else. We are in September, going into November midterms. What it says to me is that they actually think that they're in a good position. Because if they didn't, they would cause a government shutdown and try to shake up the boat a little bit. But they're not doing that. So they must think that they're going to win in November.
0: The Democrats?
1: Mm-hmm. Otherwise, they would do something dramatic to try to alter the narrative or change it. You know, I'm not saying that they would win that battle, but they might try it if they thought it was going to, you know, throw a wrench in things.
0: Boy, I don't feel like that's what I think they're in a panic. They just had to have a vote against condemning socialism. And they couldn't do it. They couldn't, but they had to, the Republicans did what the majority should do, which is put them on record.
1: Yeah. Yeah.
0: Like, you're going to have to answer this question. You're going to have to go through the motions here and be heard. And here's the craziest part about that. Two Democrats crossed over to the Republican side of the aisle to force that vote. And Hakeem Jeffries was not very happy about it. Alex Miller, Elizabeth Elkine, and Ashley DeMella, FoxNews.com report, Fox News chief correspondent, Chad Pergram reports in the House of Representatives passing an avalanche of measures, including a budget bill to keep the government open until December 4th. So we are now good right up until Christmas, folks. Which is another reason to have your Christmas decorations out. President Donald Trump signed a stopgap government funding bill known as a CR, continuing resolution, into law to avoid a government shutdown ahead of the crucial midterm elections in November. The White House put on X yesterday, H.R. 6500, the Continuing Appropriations and Extensions Act 2027, which includes a short-term continuing resolution that provides fiscal year 2027 appropriations to federal agencies through December 11th, 2026, for continuing projects and activities of the federal government. And

0: strengthens authorities for a broad range of programs, including surface transportation and veteran programs. Like, let's talk about not funding veterans and TSA and travel and all of that. The Democrats are not going there again.
1: No, not at this moment. I think that they very well could go there again after this election because they...
0: It depends. What happens?
1: Yeah, I guess it depends on what happens in the election, too. But I think where you're leading here is I don't necessarily disagree that they did not necessarily win the argument last time.
0: No, I think it's worse than that. I think they big time lost it.
1: I don't know. I don't know if they lost it or won, but I know that they didn't win. And that's a change because for the most part in our lifetimes and the recent history, anytime there's a government shutdown, Republicans get 95% of the blame. And that was the first time I've ever seen people actually go, now, wait a minute. Republicans are offering things very regularly. Mike Johnson was out there. John Thune was out there saying over and over, we're offering, we're trying to talk, we're trying to talk.
0: The Democrats didn't get anything out of it.
1: They didn't get, no, you're like, right. Policy-wise,
0: they didn't. That's the point, is that while you're making a good point that Thune and them were out there trying to say, listen, we're trying to negotiate here in good faith. The Democrats were out there saying, we want this and we want that. I mean, the Democrats did get probably Noem and Bovino out of Minnesota and some concessions on how the ICE stuff was going to take place in that area specifically, among others. But that wasn't enough. They should have taken the victory lap and been like, we beat these guys and we beat them bad. And they didn't do it. They kept pushing and they kept the government being shut down and people had to deal with TSA being backed up and all this and that and the other thing. And we're just... But they didn't. They created a huge public fiasco, disaster for the country in the name of something that they got zero victories on. And the whole time the Republicans were out there actively saying, we're trying to do what we can. And they won't take yes for an answer.
1: You know what, though? It wasn't just that Republicans messaged it well. It's that at the very end of that thing, when everybody was freaking out about TSA and flights being shut down, and that was the big thing. Trump came along and beat them again because he came along and said, well, okay, fine. If you guys can't pass a budget, clearly Democrats are not going to let you pass a budget. I will alter the way that we're funding these things to make sure the TSA is open. He beat them.
0: And in the big, beautiful bill, a lot of that stuff was funded outside of the whole power. So here you have yet another that I feel the Democrats have stopped trying this game. What happens in December? We'll wait and see. And I think it completely depends on what happens in November in the election. Do the Republicans become lame duck majority in the House? So Speaker Johnson has a minute to get anything done that he wants to before he's no longer the majority leader. You know, God forbid the Senate goes as well. I don't know. We'll have to wait and see. The two other stories, though, that I wanted to highlight here, and I think this is where the real magic of the Trump administration is coming into play. And I don't know that we're going to really feel the fruits of this labor until 5 years, 10 years down the road. But there's a lot of activity in the private sector to get in the game and make America great again. And I don't say that euphemistically. I actually mean it. Like, here are two stories regarding Lowe's. Now, I think President Trump has a pretty good relationship with the CEO of Lowe's and CEO of Home Depot. I know for sure Home Depot. But back-to-back days, stories of Lowe's trying to invest in education for and championing trade labor, skilled labor, and saying this is something we need to focus on in this country. But they're also putting some skin in the game. Eric Revel of Fox Business reports AI revolution is creating a surge in blue collar jobs for American workers, with tech giants like Meta, BlackRock and Google investing millions in training for skilled trades. Lowe's announced a new partnership on Tuesday with dozens of companies that aims to address America's shortage of skilled workers by helping to train and develop 1 million tradespeople over the next decade.
1: All right.
0: So that. This is something that's happening, and it's not your taxpayer dollars going to fund somebody. This is like the opposite of subsidized tuition assistance and then forgiving the student loans after the fact. This is talking about private sector business investing in training the public to do skilled jobs. So it's job production. And Lowe's, which does Lowe's benefit with more skilled tradespeople if there are more people out there building and growing and repairing and replacing? Of course they do. But that's the that's the free freaking market. Like, that's the point. You see the opportunity to grow your business. If there's a payoff for you by training a million tradespeople over the course of a decade, then heck yeah, you go and do it. That's beautiful. It's like, it reminds me of that Friends episode. Are you a Friends guy? You're not a Friends guy.
1: Well, I know it well enough, though.
0: Do you know the Phoebe episode where she's trying to do a completely selfless act?
1: Yes.
0: And, like, if she gets to in the middle of the episode, she's like, but I felt good when I did it, so it's not selfless. Like, yeah. She needs to do something good that at the end doesn't make her feel good so that it's entirely selfless. I feel like the left looks at something like this, and they're like, they're just doing it because it's going to be good for them on the bottom line. And I'm like, so what if it's good on the bottom line for them, if it's good for other people on the process? Like, we're talking about win-wins. The left is like Phoebe. It's like, everybody needs to lose equally. In diverse ways. And I'm like, no, we don't have to be like that. It doesn't have to be like that.
1: I'm just amazed that you just delivered a story that was positive about the trades and growing the trades, adding people to that that lineup, and it didn't include the name Mike Rowe.
0: No, but I got stuff from him too.
1: Do like, you?
0: He's the champion for dirty jobs, people who get their hands dirty when they're working and doing things that require skill. But gosh, he's foundational on all of it because he's been stumping this for a long time and beating that horn for a long time and beating that drum. You don't beat the horn.
1: You can. It doesn't make a nice noise.
0: It's not the same,
1: doesn't make
0: though.
1: People follow.
0: Mm-mm. But if Mike Rowe does it, I would do it. Real quick break here. We're watching and waiting for J.D. Vance to take the podium in the White House for the press briefing. Haven't had one of these in a while. Last one Carolyn Leavitt was at was her last one. So J.D. Vance, Vice President of the United States, will be delivering that press briefing, and we will carry at least the beginning part of it for you when it starts to happen. So keep it right here on 97.1 FM Talk. A vote in our YouTube live chat poll. Do you like Tucker Carlson? Yes or no? We'll be back in just a minute.

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2: Today's YouTube live chat poll. Do you like Tucker Carlson? Yes or no? A couple comments from the text line, 314-241-9797. I used to like Tucker Carlson, but whatever kind of Kool-Aid he and Candace Owens are drinking has completely turned them into lunatics. So in short, no, I do not like Tucker Carlson. Right afterwards, the next text says, I love Tucker Carlson. He's not following Trump around like a cult leader. He speaks for a lot of conservatives that are sick of Trump's antics.
3: I bet that's a lefty.
2: Signed, Jake from St. Louis.
3: Jake, are you a lefty?
2: Let us know on the text line, 314-241-9797. It is 1235. 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

0: Something else that the Trump administration is doing on the back of what we were just talking about with Lowe's, private sector investing in our workforce. The State Department just put out Trump administration launches Foundry School to build the workforce behind America's manufacturing comeback. You know, I was talking about the forward-thinking way that the president is affecting all sorts of things economically. A huge part of the tariffs was to say, we're going to bill you, we're going to charge you that tariff unless you build and manufacture in America. So there are no tariffs if you decide to make your product in America. I think it's an under-discussed point that, especially during COVID, how many supply chain issues we had because we had to wait for all this stuff to come in. We are not a production country. We're an import country. And President Trump wants to do fair business with other countries. But I think that the less talked about portion of that is manufacturing here in the United States. Now, like toilet paper, that'd be great if we were making the toilet paper here. Maybe we are. I have no idea. But chips for computers and cars and everywhere. Everything has a chip now. And, you know, manufacturing vehicles and all of that stuff. Like, I remember I was working with Cassens at the time. And they sell, they're a Jeep Chrysler dealer in Glen Carbon. And they did pretty well during COVID. Like, people still had to buy cars, but there wasn't as much inventory available. So they were selling what they had. My recollection is they were selling what they had at higher demand prices because the supply chain, even if it's just like one piece of that car that can't allow the whole thing to be produced, then you got a problem. And now, of course, prices went up like they did for so many things, and they just didn't really seem to come back down. I think time will certainly tell, and maybe I'll be wrong about this. Maybe President Trump and his administration will be wrong about this. But bringing manufacturing back, not just so that we have things made here, but we have people making things here. And we have businesses and companies investing in making things here. If you've got, you know, just look at Granite City Steel under President Biden. They sold that to the U.S. Steel went to Japan. I think maybe we got that back or something. But in 2018, was it? Donald Trump came to Granite City Steel. I was there in the steel shed, I guess it was, while President Trump was there. And those guys loved Donald Trump. And they did not want to be on record saying so. But they loved Donald Trump because he brought their jobs back. They fired up an extra furnace in that time, which means the jobs come back. And then guess what? The places where you go to get lunch near the steel mill, they start to come back. And the people who are living around there don't leave because they want to be close to work. These manufacturing facilities have a ripple effect into the quality of life for Americans. And we had exported all of that production. And Donald Trump is saying, I want to bring it back. Like, I actually don't think he likes tariffs as much as he likes the strong arm. You're bringing it back to the United States of America.
1: Well, I'm glad you said that, because that's exactly the point I was going to make, is that the tariffs are not the one thing he's using to bring business back to the United States. He's doing it across the board. He's having meetings with these companies all the time. He's meeting with the oil companies right now to try to lower gas prices, because there's kind of a, I think one of our guests, maybe Jim Talent, said that there's a fear factor built in right now. It's not even really that the strait's closed. It's that there's a fear of doing business, so it still makes the price higher. But regardless, a lot of what he did to bring business back to the United States was to change the structure and the infrastructure and the taxes of doing business here through the big, beautiful bill. And it doesn't get a lot of attention because it's business stuff and it's boring to talk about. But the way that you can claim deductions and all that stuff was altered by the big, beautiful bill. He did that to bring business back and help small business stay in the United States.
0: It's not lost on me that there's so much fear, which is the way the left generally peddles in scoring political points. There's so much fear just behind the word tariff that

0: to your point and my point that we just made, it, you would think that the tariff was just something that Donald Trump gets high off of. Just the power to implement a tariff. The magic of Donald Trump is he doesn't care what you think about his implementation of tariffs. If he believes in it, if he thinks it's the actual right thing, and he's surrounded by a staff of people who think it's the right thing. And so he's willing to do it because in his mind, just wait until they see what is going to happen next. And he's going to look like a genius because he's a very stable genius. But it isn't the tariff that is the thing. It's what the tariff incentivizes the other person or entity in that deal to participate in that is the thing. And you'd have to provide just a little bit of trust in an administration to know what they were doing in order to be able to withstand the time that we need to pass to see that come to fruition. Everybody wants instant gratification. But even more than that, the Democrats want instant dissatisfaction. So they're able to muster that. They just make tariff a bad four-letter word. And they're like, don't peek behind the curtain. Pay no attention to the man behind the curtain. And there's a lot of people who that works really well on. But if, you know, President Trump was so fever pitched about getting the tariff plan implemented as soon as possible when he reassumed office, because that runway is necessary. If this type of manufacturing, if the infrastructure is built for the manufacturing to come back on shore domestically, if that's all firing come 2028, and he does look like a genius because of this, that is a huge asset moving forward. Like, what is the left going to say about that? They're going to be against...
1: They won't even notice it. They don't care.
0: Well, I know, but the skilled labor that's back to work, that used to be a leftist voting bloc... No, that
2: ship sailed.
0: And I think at that point, we've talked about this before, but like, people are now a little bit less worried about what you think about their support for President Trump or lack of support for President Trump. People kind of are where they are. If things really do start to develop the way I think President Trump thinks they will, if stuff continues to move in this direction, I do think that there is going to be a whole contingent of people that the Democrats used to count on that are not going to show up to vote for the Democrats, because what they're going to be selling right now is socialism. It's the exact opposite of all of this. All right, well, we are still waiting for J.D. Vance, which it does appear he's going to be out here in just a minute. We're going to take a quick break, and we'll be back with J.D. Vance taking the podium at the White House. Don't go away. 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
2: Welcome back to the Annie Fry Show. Thank you for being with us this afternoon. I want to get straight to our guest right now. We are joined by Derek Barrs, the Federal Motor Carrier Safety Administration Administrator. Derek, thank you for the time today. It's a pleasure to have you on with us.
3: It's good to be with you. Thank you so much for having me.
2: So I want to talk a little bit about the effort of trying to make our roads safer. It's something that the Trump administration has committed to, certainly the Department of Transportation has committed to. A lot of news this week about removing those abilities to hand out licenses to people who have no business being on the same highway as me and my Chrysler Pacifica with my four babies.
3: You're absolutely right, and this is all about safety and people that are driving with their families wherever they're going and making sure that behind an 80,000-pound commercial motor vehicle that you had the most qualified individual that is behind that wheel, that they've had the proper training that they're supposed to have, and they have been vetted through the driver's license agency to make sure that they've been issued properly. I mean, those are basic common things that we should expect with individuals behind the wheel of those type vehicles.
2: So what, I mean, is this something that was a shock to discover that these licenses have been given out to people who don't even understand English? How do you understand a road sign if you don't understand English? Was this something that was discovered, or is this something that the Trump administration just said, okay, we're finally going to do something about this?
3: Well, it's been the English language proficiency rule has been around since 1937. So just keep that in mind. My aunt just turned 100 years old. So about the time she was born. It's nothing new. I said there's a focus on this in the last probably year and a half or so. This was an out-of-service condition one time, then it was removed as being an out-of-service condition. What that means when I say out-of-service, that means if law enforcement stops that individual on the side of the road and find that they could not speak English, then they were just given the violation and allowed to continue on. Now that driver cannot continue on after the test that a roadside law enforcement officer gives to them if they cannot speak or be able to have a communication with that law enforcement officer on roadside.
2: Are the people who are being discovered to have these licenses that are not qualified to have these licenses, are a lot of them, are they citizens of the United States? Are they on visas to the United States? Like maybe they're people who have legal status but haven't found work elsewhere. How did they get into, is there a commonality in what you're discovering with the people who did acquire these licenses?
3: So in the beginning, you have what they call the non-domiciled CDL that was issued to anyone, basically to what you just named off, could obtain a driver's license. They could be illegal citizens. They could have a work authorization. They could not have a work authorization, as you mentioned, and they were given these CDLs, the commercial driver's licenses, at driver's license offices all across this country. Today, that rule has been tightened, and you cannot just issue someone a non-domiciled CDL to anyone other than three categories: H-2A, H-2B, and E-2 visas. Those are the three categories, and those are basically wrapped around individuals that are here legally to actually work, and you can vet those individuals through Department of Homeland Security. We know where they've come from. We can verify and look to see what type of history that they have from the country that they're coming from. And so that way we verify, you know, do you have a driving record that is bad from some other country? We can verify that, if you will, and hopefully that driver's license would not be issued here. So that has where a lot of this started. So you have a crackdown on that to remove those individuals that shouldn't be driving.
2: Okay, so we're speaking with the Federal Motor Carrier Safety Administration Administrator, Derek Barrs, here on the Annie Fry Show.

0: I remember a time, I feel like there were two jobs that people were saying we just don't have enough people applying for these jobs, and it was nurses and truck drivers. So it seems as though there is a need for people to get behind the wheel and help our country move, because we need these truck drivers. They're so necessary to the function of our society. If the administration is pulling these negligent and unqualified drivers off the road, that's all good. But is there still a need for people to sign up who are qualified for these jobs?
1: Absolutely. I mean, so I'm in North Dakota today, and I just met with a driver training school here and a workforce development college. Trucking is a noble profession. We as Americans rely on what the trucking industry and what truck drivers do every single day. And we should applaud and do everything we can to showcase these heroes or what they're doing every single day. Sometimes they surely do not get that, the ones that are doing the right thing, companies that are doing the right thing, that are setting a foundation for safety. But the ones that need to be coming off the road, we are doing that. We are going to remove that. We are going to continue after these efforts to remove the bad actors, so the good ones can continue to do the great things that we expect out of a commercial driver. But with that being said, I want to highlight the great work that these drivers do. And I think hopefully that message will continue to get out, saying how much we appreciate the work that these drivers do.
0: Yeah.
1: We have plenty of drivers out here. What we want is to have good quality drivers, you know, and good companies will not just hire any old body, if you will. You need to make sure they're trained, they're properly vetted. You make sure that you hire the right plumber. You make sure you hire the right air conditioned person. So let's make sure that we're hiring the right commercial driver.
0: Yeah, 100%. And, you know, it's good for the function of the country, but it's also good for the safety of those roads that we're all
1: Absolutely.
0: Driving on at any given time. Derek Barr speaking with us right now with the Federal Motor Carrier Safety Administration. Before we let you go, the effort to close down these different types of businesses or whatever that were handing out these licenses without requiring specific qualifications that are necessary to adequately do that job. How did those businesses come to be to begin with? How could we be handing out licenses where people are going to be driving these essentially weapons if you don't know how to use the 18-wheeler correctly? How did those entities even come to be and with such a frequency across the country?
1: So entry-level driver training schools who are opening up and training students to obtain their driver's license, they have to make sure that driver is qualified. And a part of that qualification is that they have to be able to have English language proficiency. And so if they are testing individuals or allowing them to pass through their courses and they can't speak English, then the first basic piece of that is that they're not applying those basic rules. So that's the reason why they're shut down today. These driver training schools are not operating because they didn't have that basic qualification for the drivers. And so, you know, one of the things that I think is very, very important is that you have to do the basics and the training has to be done before you do that. And then there's this rule that the U.S. Department of Transportation has for entry-level driver training. And that is, if you want to be a training provider, you have to be on the registry. But over the last 4 years in the previous administration, they have allowed there to be as many driver training schools as you want to be on this registry without any oversight. And the rule doesn't allow for any oversight. But we have changed that under this administration and under the leadership here at Secretary Duffy at DOT and our team at FMCSA. And we're working on a rule change as well to even strengthen that even more moving forward so we don't have these issues.
0: Well, I love the updates, and I love that the administration, especially the Department of Transportation, is so dedicated to this. It makes me feel safer. I've got a 16-year-old that's driving
1: there
0: on the
1: go.
0: Roads, and boy, I'm just loving and soaking up as a mom every bit of what you're doing. So please stay at it, and thank you for giving
1: we
0: us
1: will.
0: The time today. We appreciate you.
1: You're welcome. Thank you for having us, and we're welcome to come back anytime. Thanks again.
0: All right. That sounds great. We'll absolutely pick you up on that. That is Derek Barrs, the Federal Motor Carrier Safety Administration administrator. Yeah. What did you ever see? Like, that's like 1 in 3. I don't know if I'm getting that. I don't know if I'm getting that number right. It's like 1 in 3 drivers in Illinois has like a questionable license or something like that. And my kids heard that. I wish they wouldn't have. But we'd be driving on the highway to Chicago for a tournament or something, and they'd count.

semis. They go one, two, uh-oh. Because you kind of got to ask yourself the question, are these people qualified? Doesn't make me feel safe. But this effort on the Department of Transportation, Sean Duffy, and the Trump administration does make me feel safer. For me, for my kid that's driving, for you, while you're driving around St. Louis listening to the Annie Fry Show. We'll take a quick break, that YouTube live chat poll. Do you like Tucker Carlson? Yes or no? Get some of your feedback here when we come back in just a minute. Don't go away. 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

0: You know, earlier today, I was getting ready for the show, getting ready to come in, and I use AI for just stuff to prep for the show. It's not, I do the thinking, I do the organizing. AI turns it into copy points for me to put in, like, the live stream and stuff. And Grok wasn't working, and I went on, I'm like, why is it, this always works? What's taking place here? Get on X, and I just type in Grok to see if it's, because honestly, if, when my kid's playing Fortnite and Fortnite's not working, I go to X and I'm like, I put in Fortnite, and then you'll realize, okay, this isn't an us problem. We're just going to do something else here. And it said Grok was, Holly Market was like, Grok is not functioning. ChatGPT is not functioning. And I wonder how many people today were not functioning because AI went down. Now, it came back up before our show started, but we are having an internet issue or two today.
1: Do you think it's all related?
0: I do.
1: Like, is this a nationwide thing?
0: I feel like, you find out that, like, Amazon Web Services are down, or servers are down, and other. So if you are experiencing something like this right now, I'll tell you what, it keeps us on our toes. Certainly, we do rely on the internet a wee bit to do this show, but we're in it. We're here. The microphone works, and we're happy to be talking to you. But if you are experiencing anything like this right now, weird connection or weird service interruptions, I'd love to. You can send us a YouTube chat message. I don't know that we're going to be able to see it, but you can text us at 314-241-9797.
1: Yeah, it's been interesting because over the years, as I've seen in radio, you know, when the internet goes down, everybody's relying on the internet for so many things.
0: Yeah.
1: But the radio itself, like us talking to you right now, is not internet.
0: Yeah. I was waving to you on the live stream, and I'm like,
1: it doesn't matter.
0: Yeah, I don't even know. I think that people can. Oh, yeah. Someone goes, Annie is blurry and frozen. No, that's just really me. That's just
1: that's
0: how
1: she looks like.
0: Which is nicer than, you look tired today.
1: Well, AI makes you look clear.
0: Yeah. It's just,
1: you
0: I'm
1: look
0: trying,
1: blurry in person.
0: I'm trying to blur the complexion and make myself look younger.
1: It's a Barbara Walters filter.
0: Baba Wawa?
1: Yeah.
0: Who did that? Who said Baba Wawa?
1: I think that might.
0: Is that an SNL thing?
1: Sherry O'Terry, maybe?
0: Yes.
1: No. Was it her?
0: Yes. Yes.
1: I don't know that she said that particularly.
0: Or was
1: she did Barbara Walters a lot.
0: I think she was like, I'm Baba Wawa.
1: I
0: think she identified herself as Baba Wawa. The YouTube poll for today, do you like Tucker Carlson, yes or no? Maybe Tucker Carlson has domain over the internet, and he's like, no more from you, Annie Fry in St. Louis. We asked you that question. You can vote in the YouTube live chat poll. Cast your vote and leave your comments on the YouTube live chat, but the text message line is poppin' 314-241-9797. You said that people have things to say.
1: A lot of opinions about, do you like Tucker Carlson? I'll just read them in order.

0: This one says, I used to watch every night when he was on Fox and was definitely a fan. I used to think he would make a great president. Remember, people used to talk about that.
1: I was for it. I thought so.
0: But now I don't recognize this Tucker. He has completely switched script. Not sure what happened to him. Next person says, Tucker Carlson is provocative because he confronts issues and questions that other people don't want to touch. He makes people think. That didn't specifically say that this person's a yes, but
1: that
0: sounds like it is.
1: Describing
0: okay,
1: again?
0: Tucker Carlson is provocative because he confronts issues and questions that other people don't want to touch. He makes people think.
1: So does the devil. I'm not saying Tucker is the devil, but I'm saying just because you have those characteristics does not make you inherently moral or ethical or...
0: Being provocative and making people and questioning everything... can be good, but it
1: inherently,
0: doesn't
1: inherently
0: it's not inherently good. I'm like you, Annie. This is the next comment. I'm like you, Annie. I subscribed to Tucker Carlson in the beginning, but now he's just a couple words I can't say crazy.
1: BS?
0: Yeah. Yeah, BS
1: not,
0: crazy.
1: Not the bologna sausage crazy.
0: Good afternoon. Steve in Belleville here.
1: Hi, Steve.
0: I couldn't stand him when he was with Fox.
1: Now you love him?
0: No. He always came across as he was better than everyone else. Just something about him I don't like. And that was predating any of this stuff.
1: But, I mean, the things about Tucker Carlson that I enjoyed when he was out there tweaking people. Now he's trying to tweak me. So I liked it when I thought we were on the same side. But I also will say, as somebody who would answer the poll question, do you like Tucker Carlson, yes or no? I would say no. And if you've listened to the show, like, I'm not trying to bury the fact that I used to like him a lot. I really liked him a lot. When he opened up his Tucker, I think it was Tucker on Twitter or whatever it was, he did that. And then Elon Musk was like, oh, I'm going to buy it and change it to X. So he had all this Tucker on Twitter merch and then it wasn't Twitter any longer. And I mean, Tucker talked about like how Elon Musk was making this possible for him. So they were kind of on the same page or whatever. Obviously, it's bigger than Twitter right now, but I think that in my recollection is Tucker Carlson's contract forbid him to be on certain platforms, but Twitter wasn't one of them.
0: Okay.
1: So that was the workaround. And I'm familiar with some of those restrictions that can go into a contract about what you can do. If you're accepting a severance that was part of the departure, you're agreeing to a certain kind of thing. And I don't think he could have just gone straight to YouTube. He did, however, land on Twitter, and I think Fox News didn't want to kick a hornet's nest and make it worse. But I don't think Tucker Carlson right now is the same Tucker Carlson. I don't think if he were on Fox News that he would be doing what he's doing right now. So is that a judgment on me for liking Tucker Carlson on Fox News, or is that a judgment on Tucker Carlson for being one way on Fox News and prime time on the biggest cable-rated television show in that time slot, and somebody completely different when he's on his own platform in his log cabin or whatever the heck it is?
0: Once upon a time, I thought Tucker and Owens, as in Candace Owens, could be in Trump's cabinet, says this texter, or on a Republican ticket. Damn, was I wrong? I was like, can I say that word or not? I think I can.
1: I don't think you actually did.
0: That's why I did that. Next one says, no, Tucker types are the reason I taught my kids never to idolize athletes or celebrities. You never know who a person is. And their character on the other side of the picture box. I once liked what he said, but it has obviously always been about him. He is an empty vessel with no moral compass. The people who like him would very much disagree with that. They would say that he is the one that hasn't changed and that everybody else is, and that if you're drinking, right, like if you're taking what Trump says just at his word or whatever, well, then you're the part of the problem.
1: Yes or no? Which one are you?
0: Well, I'm a no.
1: Would you have been a yes when he was on Fox?
0: Yes, by virtue of what I saw through clips. And that's what I'm doing now, because I never watched
1: him. You don't have
0: Fox
1: News.
0: I don't even have TV. And I don't pay attention to him now. I didn't really pay attention to him then, but he was a bigger deal. So even now, it's hard to avoid when he says something that's like really, really different or crazy. And the same was true then. It was even harder to avoid when he was like the primetime guy. So
1: you don't discount how impactful he is, has been, and continues to be. You're just saying you've never been really a party or an accessory of it.
0: Yeah. Not really.
1: I'm really curious as to how our audience will break down on this.
0: Based on what I'm seeing on the text line, I'm going to say it's something like 70-30.
1: No?
0: No.
1: Well, this is show up and show out, because I do want the biggest cross-section of influence. I'm just really curious how big of our, if it, to me, I kind of feel like the Tucker Carlson question is the same as the Candace Owens ones, but probably not. Candace Owens,
0: I feel like
1: Candace Owens is one step further, but Tucker has always liked Candace Owens too. Like, he platformed her quite a bit on his show. It's such a weird
0: yeah,
1: and, trajectory.
0: And I'm in the same camp with Candace Owens. Like, I've never really paid that much of attention to her because she just doesn't, I don't know, I just don't listen to podcasts very much. But she is a little bit further, and she does seem less genuine to me. She seems like she is definitely somebody who's like, I don't really know what I'm going to do to get clicks today, but I'm going to do it. Whatever it is.
1: I'm willing.
0: I'm going to do it. Yeah. Whereas I think Tucker really genuinely believes that he's still the same Tucker, that he's still fighting the same fight as he always was.
1: There are people saying he's going to run for president as an independent, and that if he, the clip we played from CNN, Harry Enten talking about it earlier, if Donald Trump has he's got like a plus 64 favorable rating, Tucker has a plus 7 with Republicans. That could be a difference maker, a Ross Perot difference maker, if Tucker Carlson did decide to go in, especially if, if J.D. Vance is the Republican nominee. I'm thinking that Tucker Carlson wouldn't do that. But if Marco Rubio becomes the nominee, then Tucker Carlson is a counterpoint to that Marco Rubio position. That could be problematic. And, there is no part of Tucker Carlson's presentation where he's about the Republican Party. It's not like, I would do this, but obviously it would hurt the Republican Party, and it might pave way for Alexandria Ocasio-Cortez to become the president. That's not stopping him at all right now.
0: No, it's not.
1: Which is, to me, just bonkers.
0: Well, that is where, if he actually would declare for president or something like that, that's where you go, okay, he definitely is about himself. Because he can't win. He would just be peeling off votes, and he would know that. He's smart enough to know that.
1: Yeah, I think he's a genius, but I think he's an unstable genius. Makes me a little nervous. Let us know what you think in the YouTube live chat poll. Go to youtube.com/@AnnieFry and vote. And text us on the Annie Fry Show text line, 314-241-9797. We'll be right back. Yeah.

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4: 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And those are your options. 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
5: Or I don't care about him.
4: Yeah, let us know. It's yes or no. And of course, lots and lots of texts on this. I appreciate the conversation that we're having on the text line, 314-241-9797. It is 1:31. 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

0: you, this is a song. This is what all country music sounds like in your head.
1: Yeah.
2: Sitting in the drive, but you wouldn't get out.
0: Yeah.
1: It does, except for, I think there's a genre you call bro country.
0: Yeah.
1: That isn't people really wearing cowboy hats and stuff anymore. And I hate that country the most because it's just lame.
0: Bro country, I think, is a yesterday thing now.
1: Is it?
0: Yeah. I think that more southern rock bluesy country has swallowed it up.
1: Okay.
0: You know, that's a John Deere, right?
1: A big green tractor?
0: Yeah.
1: Does it have to be a John Deere?
0: It's a yes.
1: It could be a different
0: brand,
1: right?
0: All right, city boy. It's not an international harvester. It's a big green tractor. Somebody back me up in the text line here. 314-241.
1: Does it have to be that brand, though? Like, does any other tractor company make green tractors?
0: I think that John Deere would sue them. They own green. John Deere Green?
1: Do. I know that John Deere.
0: That's actually a name of a country song. John Deere Green.
1: Oh, I'm aware that that exists, but do they own the color?
0: I think they own the color John Deere Green with a little yellow in there.
1: I think you could get by with painting it green. I think I'm going to start a tractor company just to do that.
0: Good
1: It'll
0: luck.
1: Be called Not John Deere's.
0: Sounds like a lucrative experience. Is he still talking? Is this still live?
1: Yes.
0: J.D. Vance is still speaking at the White House. Let's dip in.
3: It's not just the carrot. It's also been the stick. I do not think that you could have the beginning of a manufacturing renaissance were it not for President Trump's willingness to penalize corporations and foreign countries that take advantage of the American worker.
0: So we were just talking about this. It's been the tax cut. And then he said penalize, and you got all goofy.
1: Yeah, I was like, hey.
3: It's been his willingness. And sometimes him following up with action to say that if you're going to shut down an American factory and put an American worker out of a job, then we are going to charge you a big fat tariff on anything you try to send back into the United States of America. That's done as much as anything to protect American jobs and protect American workers. Go ahead.
4: Thank you very much, Mr. Vice President. I want to ask you about the announcement made by Secretary Vincent back on August the 24th, the economic outcast operation. Since that time, besides the UAE, has any other country joined in isolating Iran in that way? And secondly, how can that operation be successful if you don't have China coming on board and isolating Iran?
3: Well, first of all, you do have, I think, the Chinese, the PRC, being willing to play ball here. And we all know this, and I think it's an open secret for anybody who understands the People's Republic of China. Say what you will about them, and of course we have some policy disagreements. The president has

0: Ditto family resale. 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

0: right, this is how to respond to or shut down a know-it-all.
1: Are you sure you really know what you're talking about here?
0: No, I mean, I have no idea. That's why I'm reading this.
1: You want me to explain it to you?
0: Yes.
1: Nah.
0: No, go ahead. Go ahead.
1: I don't know anything.
0: Because then, once you start, mm-hmm. I would compliment your knowledge and then pivot.
1: Mm.
0: So this combination satisfies a know-it-all's desire for recognition and acknowledges their input, but then gently guides the discussion elsewhere.
1: I like that it says that a know-it-all's goal is recognition. It's not even really being right.
0: That's correct.
1: There's a difference. Mm-hmm. There's a huge difference.
0: Yes, there is. Yeah, they just want to be noticed. And, you know, I think there's probably something deeper there that desires not just recognition, but respect. You know, they really want to be respected as somebody who's knowledgeable. Okay.
1: Yeah.
0: We're gonna have a hard time with this segment because anytime anybody says anything, we're gonna go freaking know it all. I mean, it's built in.
1: Okay.
0: All right. Next one is you turn the tables with humor.
1: How the turntables?
0: Humor.
1: That's
0: can
1: how
0: be,
1: you react to a know it all.
0: Yeah, this is how you react to
1: That's
0: a know it all.
1: These
0: are good ways, actually. You use humor as a helpful, effective way to address the situation without starting a fight or drawing a lot of attention to it. If they correct something trivial, a playful response such as, "Whoa, are you secretly writing a book on this?"
1: Whoa.
0: Can diffuse the tension, keep the atmosphere light. I wish, you know what? Have you ever corrected somebody for something and then thought, why did I do it? It doesn't matter.
1: Yeah, I've spent the last 15 years trying not to be that person. Not just letting people be. Do you know? Like, if you're in a conversation with someone and... Do you have any one-uppers in your life?
0: Not really. No. No. But I did do this.
1: Do you think I'm a one-upper?
0: I don't think so.
1: Okay, good.
2: No.
1: I would feel bad if I were. I would feel bad being a one-upper.
0: I remember specifically doing this. Do you remember Digital Get Down with Rob Kramer?
1: Oh, my gosh. I just saw the hockey.
0: Oh, you're kidding.
1: No.
0: Do you have it? Play it.
1: Well, just give me one second.
0: Okay, I'll give you a second.
1: I thought about putting it up here because I was like, oh, I remember that.
0: Yeah.
1: But anyway.
0: So there was one time he would come in.

0: studio on Tuesdays or something when he would bring in a bunch of like digital trending stories.
1: Yeah.
0: And just talk about them. We just comment, whatever.
1: Digital, get
0: down. Yeah, it was a really good opening. And he said something at one point that I corrected on the air, and I thought, why did I do that?
1: Did we make fun of you for it?
0: No. But later he said something like, not even mean, just something like, yeah, I guess I got that wrong. And I'm like, I know, man, dude, I'm so sorry. It was so unnecessary to say that. And I don't even remember what it was, but I've always felt bad about it, obviously, because this is years later.
1: What's your source on this?
0: Parade.
1: Okay. And Kanu wanted to know if it was Psychology Today, which is another thing I get served.
0: It can be.
1: I always said, no more Your Tango.
0: Yeah,
1: you can't
0: sometimes.
1: Come into my feed.
0: Sometimes it can. I'm going to go back to BuzzFeed if you're not careful, though. Number three is challenge a know-it-all with an unanswerable question.
1: Like what? How's that work?
0: It just says stumping a know-it-all can be a gentle way to remind them that they don't, in fact, know it all. For example, if they are discussing a particular topic in depth, ask a quirky or lesser-known question related to it.
1: Do you have to know what you're talking about?
0: It seems like you would, or you could just ask something that's so deep that's like, what are the moral implications of that? No matter what it is, that would be tough to answer.
2: I mean, you're taking a chance there if you don't know the answer because you ask the question and they're like, oh, it's this.
0: Yeah.
2: Then you're like, oh, no.
0: And if
2: you're,
0: there we go.
3: Hold up. Wait a minute.
1: Oh, yeah. And it just goes on. Yeah, you remember that.
0: Those
1: were the days.
0: That was fun.
1: If Rob's listening, he's going to text me now.
0: He should. So yeah, you're also opening the gate though to a lot more explanation if you are trying to get out of the conversation and shut it down, which is the topic we're talking
2: yeah.
0: about here. If you ask some sort of ambiguous non yes or no question, you're really opening the door for a long, long conversation to happen.
1: Mm.
0: The next one is to set a no correction zone.
1: That sounds like a safe space. I'm not into it.
0: Exactly.
1: There are no safe spaces.
0: It says it's okay and good to set boundaries. You might want to set them around how and when they correct you. During casual gatherings or relaxed conversations, let them know that it's a correction-free space where everyone can chat without feeling that they're being corrected or debated.
1: It's not this show.
0: That's not going to work.
1: This is the opposite of the rules.
0: Also, I get that you're talking to somebody who is annoying, but how demeaning to be like, listen, for the next roughly hour, you can't correct anybody.
2: Quiet.
0: Not just you either, but everybody.
2: Nobody. Just let everybody say whatever stupid thing they want and let it go. Just let it go.
0: Last one is redirect the conversation with curiosity. But once again, you're really opening the door here. The doctor who wrote this article is suggesting channeling the person's need for recognition, or as I said, respect, to be an expert in a more positive way. You can say something like, it seems like you know a lot about this. What's the most interesting thing you've learned? This not only redirects the focus from correcting others, but to sharing their knowledge, and also encourages a more constructive and engaging conversation.
1: Do you have in your mind, is there a know-it-all in your life that you have in your mind right
0: yes,
1: now?
0: Yes, yes. But he is... It's so charming.
1: What?
0: Yes, I know. And he is very much like this. Everybody knows that he's like this.
1: Is he old? Is he a boomer?
0: Not old. No.
2: Why did you look at me? He gave me the side eye when he said this.
1: Is it Brad?
0: When I said old?
2: Yeah.
0: Or
2: no,
0: when
2: no,
0: I said
2: no.
0: Know-it-all.
2: It's charming. And then he gives me the side eye and looks at me and smiles. I'm like, what?
0: Oh, no.
1: Brad
0: this
1: said,
0: is not Brad.
1: Brad's like, you said charming. Are you talking about me?
0: Yeah, right. Yeah, right.
2: Listen, I know charming.
0: Clearly. You know,
2: obviously.
0: You know visual cues
2: obviously.
0: As well, apparently. But yeah, there is somebody that I love this guy. I go to church with this guy.
1: Don't get too specific.
0: I only go to a big church now, so it could be a lot of people. But
1: a different church now because you just added this guy for being
0: yeah,
1: a know-it-all.
0: Yeah, switched. but he and everybody knows that he's this way, but everybody loves it about him. Like it's just his thing. He's a Cliff Clavin.
1: Every church has those people.
0: Yeah.
1: And if it's a good church, you just kind of like, that's our guy.
0: Mm-hmm.
1: That's ours. And it's usually, I'm not going to ask you questions about your guy. But this guy, he usually really knows Robert's Rules of Order.
0: What is that?
1: Oh, it's not you then. You don't know what Robert's Rules of Order is?
0: Is that a Lutheran thing?
2: No.
1: No. Oh. Yes, but no. It's just the appropriate way to officially do business in a meeting.
0: Oh, really?
1: That involves voting. Mm-hmm. Yes, there's you got to call the question, you got a second, you got a motion to table, then you discuss, and then in order to pass, blah, blah, blah, blah, blah. No. I don't know him. I know. That's, and Connie says, I love Robert's Rules of Order. See, you're that guy.
0: That's the guy. Thanks for chiming in.
1: You know, that's really a question, too. Do know-it-alls know? This is like a very meta situation. Do know-it-alls know that they're know-it-alls?
0: I don't think so. I think the minute that they know that they are, it would change it. They just are like that.
1: Who's the biggest know-it-all on our show?
0: Well, is it Ethan? It's got to be Ethan. I mean, I will act like I know it all and clearly don't, though.
1: Yeah, but you don't back down. You think Ethan's a know-it-all?
0: Yeah, absolutely.
1: Because
0: he's not in here.
1: Does he listen to our show?
0: I don't think so. And that's why we're talking about
1: it's
0: him
1: just
0: right
1: a
0: now.
1: Test. We like to test him every once in a while.
0: My favorite know-it-all moment from the week, I'm going to tell you right now, is on, I think, Tuesday. When Ethan was in here doing his sports and local.
1: Yeah.
0: And I don't know how it came up, but you guys asked about the history of the arch.
1: Did he answer?
0: No, I did.
1: You did.
0: And it was how the arch came to be in the mid-1800s. And how it became known as the gateway to the West.
1: And you just...
0: Yeah.
1: Bologna sausage your way through the whole thing. Yeah.
0: If I could live my entire life that way,
1: you
0: I
1: do.
0: Would.
1: You do. That is your job
0: I
1: here.
0: I love that.
1: You
0: I love...
1: do that. And I mean, I don't want to get too inside baseball here on the Annie Fry Show, but there are times where I make the wildest claims about Ryan's life, and he's like, I can do that. And then he just runs with it, and I sit here, and I'm like, holy, like he has no idea. There's no prep.
0: No.
1: Like, you're gonna do this, and then I'm going to say this. But some of the wildest stories on this show are essentially Ryan's improv and ability to lie on the spot with detail. Really.
0: Say I don't it. Know if it's... Say it. You're impressed. Just say it.
1: Psychotic.
0: No.
1: Scary. Possibly. Annie, are you okay at 2:30 today? Ethan, sports and local, if he didn't leave there at 2:18. And some more reaction to the YouTube poll. Do you like Tucker Carlson? Yes or no? Don't go away. Back in a minute.

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Reach out to Stewie and talk to him about a bagel loan can help you in your mortgage situation. Stewie has a bagel loan and it looks like a zero. And the bagel looks like a zero to remind you that you pay nothing in closing costs when you use the bagel loan at Stewart's American Mortgage. It's the only place you can get a bagel loan. 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It's a great way to save in addition to the bagel loan, which will come with no closing costs. 314-324-4440. 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When you reach out to Stewie, tell him Andy sent you and ask him how a bagel loan can help you. 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

0: 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I'm not
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2: Welcome back. It's Thursday. I love Thursdays. Thursdays in college were so fun. Did you have good Thursdays? Was that like... 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
3: I think it's a pretty common thing to not have classes on Fridays when you're college, yeah.
2: Yeah, I mean, if you're smart about how you're putting together
3: your schedule,
2: which I was not my first semester. I had 5-day-a-week classes, Tuesdays and Thursdays at 8 a.m. and Monday, Wednesday, Fridays at 9 a.m. And, like, I got, like, 1 week into school, and I'm like, wait a second. It's the most freshman thing you could do.
3: It always surprised me when I first started, like, my first year of college, because you're coming out of high school, and the rules are completely different, but you don't really know it yet. You just show up for class like, oh, this is the next thing, I'm going to class. And then people would not be there for, like, a long time. I go, what do you mean people just aren't showing up for class? You're going to get written up, and you're going to get all this stuff. It's like, no, I'm paying for this now. I can just do whatever I want. And people took advantage of that. It was a weird transition.
2: I have told the story before, but I went and got my class scheduled freshman year, and the counselor gave me all those classes, the classes that I needed to take. It's gen eds, first semester, whatever. And she put me in those, but I didn't know that you didn't go to school all day in college. I was a high school graduate in a counseling meeting for class selection, and she gave me my classes. Like, well, what about the rest of the day? She's like, well, that's a full schedule. And I was like, what? This is the best thing ever.
3: Mm-hmm.
2: Then I realized, how about just Mondays through Thursdays and nothing before 10? That was how we adapted. The YouTube live chat poll for today. Do you like Tucker Carlson? Yes or no? I feel like this is going to be a heavy no, but I am curious what the percentage of people in our audience right now that are still cool with him. Because I feel like if you're cool with him, you're probably, he's got to be kind of tops for you, right? I don't think you dabble in Tucker Carlson.
3: I don't know. We got a text from somebody. Let's see. It was the guy that we thought, well, maybe he's a lefty. He said, thank you for reading my text on air. Love you guys. No, I'm not a lefty.
2: Not a lefty.
3: Born and raised in the Godfrey Alton area.
2: Yeah.
3: I don't know that that proves that you're not a lefty, but just saying.
2: He's on the right side of the river.
3: He says, I'm a conservative who has grown tired of craziness. Believe it or not, a lot of people support Tucker. Love the show.
2: You know, I appreciate that he said
3: Annie,
2: that.
3: Love this show, he's saying. Also.
2: Well, thank you. That's why I'm asking the question. Because if it came back, I would say if a third or more of our audience like Tucker, that just kind of, I'm always trying to get the pulse of who you are right now. You're driving through St. Louis or through Godfrey or through Orson Woods, and you have an outlook on life, and we either are a reflection of that for you, or maybe we're the contrast for you. But it's easy to be like red, blue, left, right, Republican, Democrat, conservative, progressive, socialist. But there are a lot of intra-party conflicts that might exist that I don't assume that we're all here on for the same reasons. What would you say? I think the Israel thing is probably the biggest divider right now for people on the right side of the aisle. What else is there anything else out there that right now you would say is, I mean, maybe Iran. I feel like if you feel a certain type of way about Iran, it's probably because you assume that the reason we're doing this is on behalf of Israel, so that's not disconnected.
3: A lot of people do.
2: But I suppose you could be opposed to the action in Iran without really having anything to do with Israel.
3: So what I see conservative influencers getting really mad at Trump about is, first of all, Iran, Israel. But second, it is the economy that President Trump

0: isn't focusing enough on the domestic economy. And that gets wrapped into tariffs a lot, and that gets wrapped into some other things that end up being, like, tariffs in particular are a divisive thing in conservative thought, because you can kind of make cases for them on both sides. I feel like there's a real debate that happens among conservatives about tariffs that I appreciate. I like the debate. But just like anything else, if you take that issue to the left, they're not really debating whether tariffs are working or not. They just want to attach, is it attached to Trump or not? And so I don't really hear a lot of good debate. I just hear people fighting it from Trump.
1: Yeah, I'm kind of wondering too if there is a division that exists where it's like you're pro Trump or not, or you're maybe averse to Trump right now in the Republican Party. But that again goes back to the Israel question. The people who feel, Brandon Strock, who's been a guest on the show many times, is doing this panel. He like basically moderates a debate, and he's got four people who are, he calls MAGA, and he's got four people who are America First. And our dear friend Will Chamberlain was on this last panel as MAGA. And they are saying it's basically like the Trump side of the Republican Party. And then on the America First side, you've got Alex Jones, among other people. And I gotta go watch it. I knew he had done that before he came on the show with us this week. And I talked to him a little bit about the experience. He's like, well, we'll see how it got put together. But he's like, Alex Jones was yelling a lot, so nobody else really got that. I'm like, well, that tracks. Like, I don't know if that really does Alex Jones any good. I have never, ever, ever, ever watched Alex Jones on purpose. Have you?
0: No. No, I kind of wish I have so that I could say I've done the research or whatever, but not really.
1: I can't stand his voice. Like, I'm okay with like dipping into a little crazy every once in a while to see what the other side looks like. But he always talks like this. I don't understand. Like, get the gravel out of your throat, man. You're a broadcaster. But he's been doing it forever, so he's been talking professionally forever. So maybe that's what I'll sound like down the road. Yep. We've got commenters right now saying they like Alex Jones. I know there are people listening right now who think Alex Jones is a prophet. I'm just not one of them. But Tucker Carlson is what I would say. I'm thinking of it. I'm trying to decide if there's a before I say this, but I think Tucker Carlson was so incredibly MAGA to me. And then now he's the America First. The idea that they're taking America First is an ideology that's taking the concept of America First and really pulling the Trumpian part out of it, saying that America First has to be America First no matter what. And it has to be, you have to be able to rise above Donald Trump to be long-term America First. And I look at it like, I don't think that you have to exclude Donald Trump from that. He's the president of the United States right now with 2.5 years left of his term. It's a lot of time for him to get a lot of stuff done, even if he loses all of Congress. I mean, they're going to throw fits in the House and in the Senate if we lose those. I don't think we're going to, but Lord knows if I don't make predictions. But there's still stuff that he can do with executive authority. And I honestly think that he'll probably go in as hard as possible on the executive authority just to make a point. And I don't think it's the worst thing in the world for the Republican Party going into 2028 to watch the Democrats throw a 2-year temper tantrum where the only thing that they do is try to get Trump. Like, that's all that they've stood for before. Now it's like, oh, get Trump and socialism, quiet communism. I don't know that that's really the best campaign for Democrats going into trying to win the Oval Office come 2028, but what do I know? Any more text messages over there?
0: Yeah, of course, we've got a lot of text messages on this topic. First one says, not anymore. He went way left. This guy says, I used to like Tucker. Hi, guys. I used to like Tucker. I had heard the controversy regarding his points of view on Israel, so I decided to check it out. I saw the Huckabee interview and heard other comments by Tucker, and now I think he is a poor interviewer, knows little about historical context, and has gone a little left.
1: You know, there are people who learn debate, and there are people who are incredible communicators, and you can be an incredible, genius-level communicator, and you don't have to really know anything. If you know how to navigate and bob and weave a discussion or a conversation, you can swallow someone whole without ever really having to have facts to back you up. And I don't think that Tucker Carlson knows a lot about a lot, but I just haven't determined yet what is the outcome here he's really rooting for. You know, we played a clip earlier in the show of him talking about Donald Trump's threat to be the first to a nuke, which, you know, someone sent me the clip where Donald Trump said that he was ready to nuke people, because that seems like the exact opposite of what he's trying to do with Iran, is to stop that from happening. He's like, we need to impeach this guy. I wasn't for impeachment one and impeachment two, but we need to impeach this guy right now.
0: This person says, I think it is good to listen to a broad spectrum of views. I like how Tucker Carlson presents his views, but I don't always agree with him. David from Maryland Heights.
1: That's fair.
0: Yeah,
1: that's fair.
0: That's very fair.
1: Well, there, you know, in addition to all of this, we've got to watch what the president is going to do. He's been speaking quite a lot about campaigning and winning the midterms. Like, can President Donald J. Trump close the deal for a midterm when his name isn't on the ballot? He is sure treating this like his name is on the ballot. He's making the commitment to go all out and compete to the highest extent that he can.
2: I learned in politics you have to work. So what I'm going to do, I'm doing this for the speaker. I'm doing it for John Thune. I'm doing it for Steve. I'm doing it for our great chairman. Thank you, Joe. But I'm doing it for the legendary Jim Jordan. We got to win for Jim. Got to keep you in the same position. I'm going to take the final 30 days, maybe a little bit more than that, because it's all about 35 races. You know, some of you guys are leading by so much. Please don't make me go to your area. If you're leading by 40 points and you've been there for 25 years, like the speaker, he leads by 42 points and he hasn't made. Please don't ask me to come to your area and make a speech, right? But I'm going to go to every one of those 35 places, and we're going to see if we can get everyone elected. You know, I think it's worked. Then we're going to do the teletown halls. They're fantastic. They work amazingly, and we speak, and we can do 7 or 8 of them, 10 of them, maybe, you know, a night.
1: This guy is 80 years old, and he's going to do a rally a day. He's going to fully commit to campaigning as hard to retain the majorities. I'm sure grow the majorities, but a retention would be a huge, huge win for the Republicans in this midterm. Just go back and think about Joe Biden at this time. He could never. And everybody knew it. Like, that's the thing that's so irritating to me, is we on this show were nice to Joe Biden, considering his condition. We were kind to him. We didn't take the opportunity to make fun of him when he was embarrassing himself because he didn't know where he was going. He didn't speak clear English. It was hard to understand him. He was always walking and wandering and whatever. But that was when he was doing the job of the president. Now he's saying, Donald Trump is saying he's going to campaign in all of these different places. It's just, they're not the same. And it's so frustrating. I still have pity for Joe Biden. I have disgust for Jill Biden. But just absolutely, I detest what the media was willing to do during that Joe Biden time. You got, what's his name, Jake Tapper, writing a book about, like, oh, this is what was really going on the entire time Joe Biden was president. Are you kidding me? You knew. And if you didn't know, you had to have a hunch. We all did. But you never asked the questions then, because you were protecting him. It's not so bad that you weren't covering it. You were actively participating in the protection of him. Now Donald Trump is going to traverse the country to try to retain the majority and give it everything he's got. Will he be successful? Time will tell. He's not going to get any credit for that effort. They're going to continue to say that they think that he's unfit for the job, and they're going to campaign on trying to impeach him. It's ridiculous. All right, YouTube poll. Let us know. Do you like Tucker Carlson? Yes or no? We'll be back with Ethan, Sports and Local next. Don't go away.

Well, I got to meet with Larry, the happy roofer, as I call him, because he owns Happy Roof on Monday, I think it was. And I was very excited because while they do roofs, and like I said before, they do lots and lots of roofs. They have a great reputation in this area. So if you have a roofing need, you can call them as well. But they also do insulation. And this is, as I've learned, the most effective way to feel an immediate difference in the comfort of your home. So if you're just cranking the AC right now, think about this. 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
2: Ho, ho, ho, hold up. Check it out. It's Ethan.
3: I like that one.
0: This is so simple. It's easy.
3: Really fast.
0: Huh?
3: Well, that faded really fast. I was thrown off by that.
4: Now
3: come on,
4: gone.
3: Annie.
0: You got a problem?
3: What
0: I got a problem with your microphone. It's whistling and it's bothering my ears.
3: It's whistling in mine, too.
5: Yeah, okay. Mine.
0: Yeah, it's you. Anyway.
4: Oh, yeah, it's you.
0: Yeah. Okay.
4: Enough.
0: The frequency, the processor is probably filtering that out for the listener. Maybe.
3: Hope so, because that's going to be brutal.
0: I'm really wondering if we've done anything correctly today. Hello, can anybody hear me? Is anybody out there? Do you know what that movie is?
4: Princess Bride.
0: Nope.
3: Did you just think of, name a random movie?
4: Yeah. Gosh.
0: Anybody? Does it even sound familiar?
5: It does.
3: The Empire Strikes Back.
0: Nope.
5: Is anybody out?
0: Can anybody hear me? Is anybody out there?
3: Castaway. Castaway.
0: Quick Rick. Got it. Titanic.
5: Oh yes.
0: When they're all floating and bobbing in the water.
3: Yeah, that's
0: especially
3: right.
0: The dead ones. Ethan?
3: That was very unsensitive. Insensitive? You're sensitive?
0: Unsensitive tracks for the day. You just go with that.
4: Yeah, just do it.
3: Unisensitive.
0: Everyone. The Cardinals national news last night.
3: For what?
0: For beating the Dodgers.
3: Oh, that's it.
0: Dodgers are...
3: I don't know if I missed something exciting that happened.
0: It's not that the Cardinals really won, but it looks like the Dodgers lost. Oh, God.
4: Nobody can probably hear anything we're talking about but us.
3: There's a high-pitched noise going on in all of our ears right now from
0: how did the Cardinals
3: my microphone.
0: Do? How, did they win that game or did the Dodgers lose it?
3: What? That's a meme.
0: Adorable.
3: You've never heard that before. That's a meme.
0: I'm really giving it everything I got to get this segment on the roll, and nobody wants to play. Come on, guys.
3: That is a meme, and Russell Westbrook, the basketball player, freaked out when someone asked him that question. Anyway, the Cardinals won last night. 8-6 was the final score over the Dodgers. They're now 4-1 against the back-to-back reigning world champions. They were trailing at one point. They were trailing actually after the first inning in this game, 3-0, and it was an uphill climb from there. Trailed 5-2 going into the later innings, scored the game-tying run in the top of the 9th inning, and then they scored 3 runs in the top of the 10th. And they won this game 8-6. Joshua Baez had a 2-run double. Joshua Baez, of course, is the new Cardinal prospect that hit the 3 home runs last month in his first career game, has now 12 career hits, and 10 of them are extra base hits. So, it means that he is, when he's hitting the ball, he's hitting it hard and for multiple bases, which certainly is exciting.
4: All right.
0: No. I want to interrupt. Can we interrupt and listen to the TV real quick? The judge is talking in the Clancy trial. Let me just.
6: I just wanted to go over a couple of things.
0: I think he's talking to the jury.
6: First off, I want to remind you that you are required to follow my instructions on the law as I gave them to you. All right. I also want to, at this point, go over the instruction that I gave you about reasonable doubt. All right. And so. Reasonable doubt. The burden is on the Commonwealth to prove beyond a reasonable doubt that the defendant is guilty of the charges made against her. What is proof beyond a reasonable doubt? Well, the term is often used and probably pretty well understood, though it's not easily defined. Proof beyond a reasonable doubt does not mean proof beyond all possible doubt, for everything in the lives of human beings is open to some possible or imaginary doubt.

0: The charge is proved beyond a reasonable doubt if, after you've compared and considered all of the evidence, you have in your minds an abiding conviction to a moral certainty that the charge is true. When we refer to moral certainty, we mean the highest degree of certainty possible in matters relating to human affairs, based solely on the evidence that has been put before you in this case. I've told you that every person is presumed to be innocent until they are proved guilty, and that the burden of proof is on the prosecutor. If you evaluate all the evidence and you still have a reasonable doubt remaining, the defendant is entitled to the benefit of that doubt and must be acquitted. It's not enough for the Commonwealth to establish a probability, even a strong probability, that the defendant is more likely to be guilty than not guilty. That is not enough. Instead, the evidence must convince you of the defendant's guilt to a reasonable and moral certainty, a certainty that convinces your understanding and satisfies your reason and judgment as jurors who are sworn to act conscientiously on the evidence. This is what we mean by proof beyond a reasonable doubt. All right. And with that, I'm going to ask you to resume your deliberations.
1: All right. There you go. They have not come to a verdict, but they've come back three or four times now and said we can't come to an agreement here. And he's going, go back to your room until you've officially thought about what you've done here. But telling the jury you've got to come to a conclusion, not wanting this to end in a mistrial. I don't think, well, I'm sure there are a couple people who do, but they're going being sent back to deliberate. So my apologies. I wanted to get that.
2: No,
1: in case
2: that's definitely important stuff. So
1: back to sports.
2: Glad we were able to get the update on that. Did you guys hear about Lionel Richie performing at the Muni last Saturday?
1: No, it happened.
2: He had to get hospitalized after the performance. We know it's been really hot here in St. Louis the past several days, and that was no different last Saturday. And he was performing his classic All Night Long. Yep, that one. Good job. Good work. To end the concert. And he had to ask for a chair to sit in during that song.
1: It would be, I don't know if you've ever ran or exercised or something. Like when you see, you know, Taylor Swift or something do a 3-hour concert and she is singing for real the whole time while she's doing running around and dancing and all stuff. That is really hard to do.
2: Yeah.
1: So Lionel Richie's got to be a little older.
2: 77.
1: Singing in that hot, even if he's not, you know, in a leotard doing whatever Taylor Swift does.
2: I mean, it's probably challenging. Probably even worse because, you know, like those, you know, these rock stars, like these guys, you know, they wear like, they got the jackets, they got the fancy looks. So, I mean, it probably was even worse. So,
1: is Lionel Richie a rock star?
3: No.
2: Okay.
1: I'm asking genuinely.
2: No, he's not. He's not like your Guns N' Roses, but like he's a star,
1: AC/DC?
2: And he's got fancy outfits on. I'm sure it's not like this guy was just like out there in like a bro tank, you know.
1: Yeah.
2: So, Lionel Richie in a bro tank. So he had an issue with this apparently a few months ago, to where, you know, constantly throughout the performance they were bringing out electrolytes for him to drink so that he could, you know, even perform. I guess that's been a pretty consistent thing, but I guess the heat got to him. He had to get checked into a St. Louis hospital out of abundance of caution following that show. He just got out of the hospital yesterday, apparently. So he has been in St. Louis here a little bit longer, I think, than originally planned. Is returning home to Los Angeles after 3 days of care, according to People Magazine, TMZ. Mm. He is doing great, so that is a good sign.
1: Okay, that's good to hear.
2: Yeah, but, I mean, my goodness, what a crazy situation.
1: Yeah. You want to do one more real quick before Trisha comes in here?
2: Yeah, some good signs here coming out over the past couple of weeks with some of the crime numbers, the information on where St. Louis ranks in some of these safety numbers. The St. Louis Metropolitan Police Department is reporting the lowest homicide numbers through the summer in over 10 years. During the months of June, July, August, the police department responded to 9 homicides for the entire year. Through the midpoint of the summer, 74 homicides in the city of St. Louis. During that same period last year, there was about 10 more homicides. So they're seeing drops, which obviously, you know, anytime
1: it's gotta go that direction.
2: Any sort of numbers, it's not a good thing. But the fact that the numbers are dropping is a good sign. And as a result, I think that, you know, hopefully the messaging can slowly start to change.
1: Yeah, and if people feel safer downtown, then everything else starts to follow. Yep. Thanks, Ethan. Let's do Annie, Are You Okay? Trisha's going to join us here when we come back on the Annie Fry Show. Don't go away.

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3: Do you like Tucker Carlson is what we're asking you today in the YouTube live chat poll. 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

0: okay with this?
1: Hello, it's Trisha in the house. Hi.
2: Hi, Annie and crew.
1: Do you want to cover the Lindsay Clancy story for us? Just give us a breakdown.
2: I feel prepared to do that.
1: Okay.
2: I'm glad you had me here for this.
1: We played the audio straight. That was live just in the last segment where the judge told the jury to go back and keep deliberating. Right. So every day at this time, we wait for him to say, you guys can go home, but you're going to be back here tomorrow morning. He has sent them back to deliberate, and the Fox News report is that there's a juror refusing to listen to law on reasonable doubt. That almost makes me feel like, I don't know. Mark Reardon's listening to it, and he's going to have you well prepared at 3 o'clock for that. So I didn't want to dip into the middle of it.
2: Yeah.
1: Unless Trisha, hold you back.
2: Candidly, I have purposely have put a blind spot on this story for me because it's so painful to listen to.
1: Because you're a mom.
2: It makes me sick.
1: Yeah.
2: And I understand why the world is captivated with it, but I am ready to move past it.
1: Yeah, I am too. Ugh. Only if they do it the right way, though.
2: Yes.
1: Anyway.
2: All right. A suspect in Poland faces up to 8 years in prison for allegedly ordering hundreds of unrequested pizzas to random addresses across the country.
1: It's like totally 90s troll job stuff. I love it.
3: They just figured it out.
1: Yes, I'm for it.
2: Prosecutors say the man used fake profiles to coordinate the massive volume of deliveries, causing significant financial damage to local restaurants. Authorities trace the digital footprint back to the defendant, resulting in multiple charges of stalking and cybercrime. Annie, are you okay with pranks?
1: Yeah. I don't want them on me. It's just the truth. And I feel like you have to age out of it. That's the caveat here. Like, do I prank you people?
4: Not really.
3: Not recently.
1: Tease.
3: Yeah. Like, you'll do little things, but I don't think it's pranking.
1: No, I don't like to be pranked as an adult.
2: It's terrible.
1: But as a kid, TPing is where it's at. Can you still TP and not get arrested? Toilet paper or somebody's trees?
3: Probably. I don't know. You don't really see kids ever do that anymore. You don't ever see houses that have been TP'd.
1: Well, I mean, it didn't used to depend on the homeowner. It depended on the police. They'd be like, get out of here, kids. It's not vandalism.
3: I don't know. Yeah, pranking is a weird thing because if it's like I walk into something and like I get buzzed by somebody's handshake, you're like, well, that was a weird break.
5: Nobody's having fun
4: but
5: here.
4: Smell my flowers.
5: What about a whoopee cushion?
3: But if it's somebody sending me a pizza, I'm like, I'm not sure that that's a bad prank.
1: I don't think that they're paying for it. I think that's the point.
4: Yeah, they're probably putting pineapple on it too.
1: Yeah, send it to me.
3: No, I don't like any pranking then.
1: Do you prank people?
3: No, I never was really into that.
1: I mean,
3: they're not in on the joke, so you're making a mockery of somebody.
1: Yeah, I'm not. That's not cool.
3: Yeah,
1: did you TP? Did you do any of that type of stuff?
3: No, not
1: ever
3: really.
1: Like Saran wrap someone's car?
3: No, but that's kind of fun, and especially age group.
1: It's got to go back and forth.
3: Yeah,
1: you do it, then they do it. You know, once you do it, you got to do it really, really good, and then you'd be, oh my gosh, the amount of times that I was with my girlfriends in Target, we're dressed in all black with like a 48 roll pack of toilet paper, but we're like, ooh, buy a candy bar too, just to, you know. And everyone's looking at you and you're just like, I mean, that's my life of crime right there. that is what I did to really, show the system who I was.
3: No, that's not true. We did one prank in college the entire time I was there. My little brother is 8 years younger than me. So when I was in college, he was still pretty little.

0: And so he came to visit me once, and he was cool because he like got to stay the night with his college brother. So that was really cool for him. And we were like, oh, yeah, we're going to show you a good time. But really all we did was we put a sign around his neck that said, help me, mommy. And then we'd have him just go knock on dorm doors and we'd run away.
1: Oh, my gosh. How old was he?
0: And he would just stand there. We trained him. Do not say a word.
1: How old is he?
0: He's 8 years younger than me, so he's 38.
1: Not...
0: What? How help, young was he?
2: Help me,
1: did
2: mommy.
1: He do this when he was 38?
0: Yeah.
1: That's a whole different message. 38. Like, I'm not really into that.
3: A man in Taiwan was convicted and sentenced to prison after modifying a robot vacuum to secretly record his wife's affair.
1: Uh-oh.
3: He used the appliance's built-in camera to gather video evidence without his spouse's consent, obviously. A criminal court judge ruled that repurposing the cleaning device as a hidden surveillance directly violated the nation's privacy laws. Annie, are you okay with robot vacuums?
1: I do not have one. I saw a device that is a vacuum, but it looks like a trash can. But the bottom of the trash can has a vacuum on it. So when you're sweeping your floor, instead of sweeping it into a dustpan and then trying to get it all in the dustpan, and then you just like sweep it into the bottom of this trash can and it sucks it up. That's big brain stuff. That's good.
3: Is that, but it's different than a robot vacuum?
1: The robot vacuum just meanders around your house. Have you ever seen the meme of the robot vacuum that went over the dog poop or whatever
0: no.
1: that
3: yeah.
1: laid on the floor?
3: Yeah.
1: And it just like streaks the whole house. I think that was enough for me to be like, man, I don't know. It's not really for me.
0: They're getting smarter, though.
2: Yeah.
1: Obviously.
0: The old ones were not very smart. They just fall downstairs and stuff.
1: People who
3: or
1: have
3: get
1: them,
3: stuck in a corner, just yeah. like think, bounce off the corner.
1: I think both of my mom and my mother-in-law, I think they both have them, and I think they both really like them. But they're expensive, and... That thing would not live 2 weeks in my house without mm-hmm. getting broken.
0: Plus, you have to have a mostly cleaned floor. You can't yeah. have things on it.
1: Yeah, we live like slobs, and so it's, yeah. right. it's a no for me. I don't know. I'm not I don't have anything super against him. I'm also not having an affair that I'm worried the vacuum is going to spy on me with. But teach their own. I do want a vacuum trash can, though, because I think that's a really cool idea that you could sweep stuff up and never have to bend over and do the dustpan thing is such a pain in the back.
3: But I guess I'm wondering with this vacuum trash can, is it the same technology as a robot vacuum? Like, if you're not using it while you're sweeping, is it capable of going around and doing your house, or is it just
1: no,
3: a trash
1: just,
3: can
1: just,
3: that has like a vacuum
1: yes,
3: function?
1: It, you
3: it
1: can
3: sits
1: just
3: in one
1: sweep
3: spot.
1: Dust and
3: got it.
1: You know, if you got dogs
3: got
1: and dog hair or yeah, whatever is around,
3: nice.
1: You just sweep it up and you just sweep right in there.
3: Like
1: it sucks
3: zoops
1: in.
3: It
1: yeah,
3: in.
1: Yeah.
3: Okay. Yeah, I like that too. I want one of those too. Pabst Blue Ribbon is offering a $20,000 reward to recover a massive beer shipment stolen from a Southern California warehouse. $70,000 worth of commercial cargo vanished in transit after thieves reportedly used fraudulent documentation to secure the load. Law enforcement is actively investigating the logistics chain to locate the missing inventory. Annie, are you... It's a lot of beer. Annie, are you okay with beer?
1: I don't like it.
3: Yeah.
1: I went through maybe 2 years where I was like, I should really try to just learn how to be a beer drinker. And the whole time, it was like wedding season in my life where that beer was free. And I'd like to have a drink or two at a friend's wedding or whatever. And it just, it never tasted good. And then finally, I'm like, what am I doing? Just stop. So, no, I've never really been a beer drinker. Nobody in here is really a big beer drinker.
0: I like no. one.
1: Ethan says he is.
0: In the dead of summer like we're in. A beer will sound good pretty often, but I always want a half a beer, and it has to be exactly 32 and a half degrees. That's my stipulation, because it tastes perfect.
3: You'd be fun waiting on.
0: Oh, man. Well, that's the thing is that I'll order, like, I don't even want a whole beer. I want a flight of beers, and I want them delivered individually over
3: the
0: span of an hour.
3: So you can have just a little bit of cold beer, a little
0: yeah,
3: bit of cold,
0: cold
3: beer.
0: Cold beer,
3: yeah.
0: Like shots
3: I get that.
0: Of cold beer.
1: My grandma, God rest her soul, would... She died when she was 95 years old, but she'd always be like, oh, I'd like a little beer. But she would get the little 8-ounce beers. Have you ever seen those?
0: No.
1: So they're small. They're obviously smaller than a 12-ounce, but it's just a cute little beer. And
3: she sounds
1: always,
3: adorable.
1: She would always be
3: beer.
1: Like, it's just enough. It just yeah. hits the spot. It has to be cold. But when we would go over there and play Pinochle or Euchre or something with her, and I'd maybe do laundry or whatever I was doing at the time, and we'd bring beer over to my grandma's house and we'd have a little beer. Most literally a little beer. Anyway, nah, not a beer person. I will drink, I like a whiskey, but I've kind of, you know, just like Ryan answered a while ago in X's and Y's, if gender stereotypes weren't a thing, what stereotype would you lean heavily into? And you said like sissy drinks.
0: Mm-hmm.
1: Sissy drinks are good.
0: Yeah, they are. But the problem is the more I get away from alcohol and it's like, oh, that's even sweeter. That's even sweeter. I'm just asking myself, why aren't you just drinking a soda?
1: Just
0: which is ultimately yeah. what I'm really wanting.
1: Yeah, that's true. All right, you got one more?
3: Sure. Hundreds of New York City residents gathered this weekend for a Mayor Zohran Mamdani lookalike contest.
1: Mm.
3: Yeah, participants wore the mayor's signature attire and mimicked his speaking style before a panel of local judges. The civic event drew large crowds.
1: Was this taxpayer funded?
3: Widespread, probably.
1: Was it mandatory? You're like, I don't think I look like him at all, but I like socialism.
3: Oh, man. Yeah, probably. Annie, are you okay with costumes?
1: Oh, gosh. See, the answer to that question is no. But I understand that people are. And what I have found is that the enjoyment that I don't bring myself when I am in a costume generally brings other people joy when I am in a costume. So for the right cause, be it my children or...
3: A Brian Kilmeade show.
1: No, that was one of my worst professional decisions that I have great regret. And he's already said he's got something in store for me the last time we had him on. And I'm like, do ya? Do ya? No, I'm not looking for a good costume. I can appreciate other people do it. I just don't. I'm not the type of person who's like, grown people should dress up in costumes more, right?
0: Don't let her fool you.
1: What?
0: For the next, she told me off air that
1: this
0: she
1: is
0: was
1: already
0: gonna,
1: a lie.
0: She was going to dress up like Zohran Mamdani for
1: I did it.
0: Labor
1: How do I look?
0: Day.
3: Labor Day. Yeah. Her Labor Day costume.
0: Yep,
3: eh?
0: That's what she said.
3: Classic Annie.
0: I know. I was just like, well, add it to the list. It was just a normal.
3: Yeah, that
1: everyone's always getting me confused with Zohran Mamdani. I'm about the opposite of Mamdani as you could possibly look. Thank you, Trisha.
3: Thank you.
1: We appreciate you. We'll be right back with the results to today's YouTube live chat poll. Do you like Tucker Carlson? I think Mamdani does. I'm not sure, but it's possible. Let us know what you think. Back in a minute. Don't go away. I

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0: the Annie Fry Show. So we asked you on the YouTube live chat poll, do you like Tucker Carlson? Yes or no? We'll get you those results here shortly. Do you guys think predictions on what no is going to be?
1: Yeah, I still think it's going to be 70-30 on the no side.
0: What do you think, Brad?
2: I think like a 60-40 no.
0: Hmm. Brad, how do you feel about Tucker?
2: I am not a fan. I'm actually a little perplexed and intrigued by him because it seems like he's changed his thoughts from his Fox days so much. The stuff that he seems to support now, I don't remember. And I've even gone back and looked back when he was with CNN to see him espousing certain views now that he is then. And I wonder what's behind it. Like, what was the thing that made him go, you know what, these are the things that I need to talk about? Was it ideological that changed? Was it financial that it changed? Was it something else that changed? You know, like what you were saying, was the power thing and the influence, him wanting that. I don't know what it is, but I don't recognize Tucker today. If you would have shown him me, that wouldn't have been what I thought he would have ended up as.
0: Well, we're going to get to the results here, like I said, in a couple of minutes. The Lindsey Clancy trial is still, there's still a lot going on right now. And I know Mark Reardon is going to have this, the latest for you at the top of the 3 o'clock hour. He's going to be covering this as stories continue to develop. Fox News does report here that there was a pointed dispute broke out during the Lindsey Clancy murder trial today over a report that one juror is refusing to follow the judge's instructions on the law. Defense attorney Kevin Reddington told the court that the jury foreperson had reported there's one juror who refuses to listen to the law on reasonable doubt. Reddington argued the judge's earlier instruction did not go far enough and asked him to remove the juror. Quote, if we come back here in a half an hour with a mistrial because of a juror that has just spurned the instructions of this court, it's a shame. Prosecutors objected to removing anyone, saying there is, quote, no way to determine what the deliberations are, who's correct, who's incorrect, nor should we attempt to, because that's part of the deliberations. They argued the judge had acted appropriately by asking each juror whether they could follow the law and re-instructing on reasonable doubt. Judge William Sullivan declined to remove the juror, calling the discharge of a deliberating juror, quote, a sensitive undertaking. He said it would not be proper, quote, to side with one side or the other of the deliberations, noting the jurors had again affirmed they could follow his instructions. He overruled the defense's objection and recessed. So this story continues to soldier on, and we have yet to have a verdict. I just feel like every minute that passes is less likely that she's going to be convicted of murder.
1: Man, I just don't know. That's probably, if you're her, you're probably hoping that that's what happens, or if you're the defense.
0: One of the reasons, I think Trisha just said this too, like she's just trying to get past this, trying not to pay attention to it. My maternal heart is feeling the exact same way about this.

0: you know, you can't help but put yourself in that situation. But I am not she, and my children are not her children. But it's very hard not to internalize all of that. But it's like, if to me, in my mind, I intellectually try to separate myself from these stories so that if it doesn't go the right way, then I don't feel a certain, I don't have to bear a burden, an emotional burden of it, because I had nothing to do with it in the first place or the outcome of it. But here we are. So any more reaction before we get to the results of the poll?
1: This person says, I think someone is spiking Tucker's nicotine pouches with something. He's gone.
0: It might be him.
1: Crazy.
0: Yeah. One more.
1: I used to like Tucker, but now I think he flaked out. I never did like that stupid look he would give whenever he was interviewing. Okay.
0: Tucker likes your jokes. You know.
1: Okay.
0: Golly, we got a ton of votes today. 223 votes. Y'all wanted to weigh in, and I'm happy to say 81% of you say no. Less than 20%. Say yes. So that's like 1 in 5. So he is still absolutely a factor of the audience of this show. And he'll still continue to be a factor in the news cycle, the political cycle, as we move towards November 3rd. Mark Reardon coming up on 97.1 FM Talk next.
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5: A question about reasonable doubt. On Lisa Brady, Fox News, at the murder trial of Lindsey Clancy in Massachusetts.
6: Proof beyond a reasonable doubt does not mean proof beyond all possible doubt.
5: Judge William Sullivan explaining the law and the prosecution's burden of proof after the latest note from the jury on day six of deliberations, which now continues. While in the courtroom a short time ago, defense attorney Kevin Reddington arguing a juror should be removed.
7: And if we come back here in a half an hour,

0: Hey, it's Jen Hatmaker. Here's what I've learned in midlife. Joy isn't the reward you earn after all the work is done. 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The sacred, yes. 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
2: All right, good afternoon. Welcome to a Thursday edition of the Mark Reardon Show. We're down a member temporarily. Sue is out for a couple of days. She's taking a trip out to the East Coast. We'll be back next Wednesday. Fred, the Hall of Famer, is here. Ethan's here as well. And we kind of start in a very unusual circumstance with the Lindsey Clancy case because, Fred, as you know, you've been following this. You and I have been throughout the day, and there have been a couple of times where the jury has been in the courtroom. Kevin Reddington, the defense attorney, the attorney that represents Lindsey Clancy, got very angry about something that happened about an hour ago. But we're literally at the point in the day where the jury typically goes home. And we don't know if they're close to a verdict or if they're close to a mistrial, I think, at this point. There was a couple of weird things that happened because he had to ask every member of the jury this morning a question about maybe some contact they had with someone outside of the courtroom and if it affected them in any way. And then they send one juror out, and this becomes several jurors. And there was one theory when Fox was analyzing this about an hour ago that maybe they were switching out an alternate for a juror. And then Kevin Reddington, I'll play, I think we have the audio of his speech because he's pissed. He thinks that there's a juror that is not following the specific instructions from the judge on reasonable doubt. So a lot of confusion in the last couple hours because it looked like maybe they were coming in and a mistrial was going to be declared. Then it was just a conversation with a couple of the jurors, and they sent them back. So we don't know exactly what's happening. What I do know, Fred, is that this is the time of day when things kind of wrap up. You know, this happened yesterday. We were literally in the open, and you pointed up at the TV, and they were wrapping things up for the day. They started this morning with normal deliberations. Here's what happened a short time ago.
3: I just wanted to go over a couple of things this afternoon. First off, I want to remind you that you are required to follow my instructions on the law as I gave them to you. All right? I also want to, at this point, go over the instruction that I gave you about reasonable doubt. All right? And so, reasonable doubt. The burden is on the Commonwealth to prove beyond a reasonable doubt that the defendant is guilty of the charges made against her. What is proof beyond a reasonable doubt? Well, the term is often used and probably pretty well understood, though it's not easily defined. Proof beyond a reasonable doubt does not mean proof beyond all possible doubt, for everything in the lives of human beings is open to some possible or imaginary doubt. A charge is proved beyond a reasonable doubt if, after you've compared and considered all of the evidence, you have in your minds an abiding conviction to a moral certainty that the charge is true. When we refer to moral certainty, we mean the highest degree of certainty possible in matters relating to human affairs, based solely on the evidence that has been put before you in this case.
2: So the issue and the specifics of reasonable doubt seem to be raised by one juror. Now, I'm going to play Kevin Reddington, the attorney, because he seems to think, and this is where it gets confusing, even more confusing, that the numbers are on his side. In other words, that there is maybe an 11-1 split, and there's one juror that doesn't want to play by the rules and is holding out, but does he feel like he is on the, you know, not guilty by reason of insanity side of that or not? I don't know how he would know that. Fred, I even heard Paul Morrow say he really wouldn't know that. So maybe he's handicapping this on his own.
4: They said that he's looking at body language of the jurors
2: right.
4: when they come and go.
2: So then, you know, they had their lunch. Everybody makes the comment. Even Brad Young says, look, they always like to get their one last lunch in. And I thought they were ready to come in and a mistrial was going to be declared, but that did not happen.
3: I've told you that every person is presumed to be innocent until they are proved guilty, and that the burden of proof is on the prosecutor. If you evaluate all the evidence and you still have a reasonable doubt remaining, the defendant is entitled to for the benefit of that doubt and must be acquitted.
2: So there's

0: a lot of specifics here when it comes to the law, and that's what the judge is trying to point to. Then Reddington gets up there, and he is livid about this.
1: The court has an instruction from the foreperson of that juror that's been working for a week now, saying that there's one juror who refuses to listen to the law that you've given him or her on reasonable doubt. And I suggest respectfully that the soft instruction that you gave them saying at the sidebar, can you listen to the law as I instruct you, does not focus on the issue. It is the question is not sufficient enough.
0: Did you hear the word that he used there? He said soft, right? I mean, he took a shot at that judge there. There's no doubt about it.
1: It does not allow any foundation for a motion to remove the juror who refuses to accept your instructions on the law, on reasonable doubt. And if we come back here in a half an hour with a mistrial because of a juror that has just spurned the instructions of this court, it's a shame. It's a real shame. And that's why I object to the court's ruling. I request that we have further inquiry. I request that my motion is to remove this juror that refuses to listen to your instruction on reasonable doubt.
0: Okay, so the same thing just happened. Right during that soundbite, Kevin Reddington, that was about from maybe an hour ago, a little bit more than an hour ago, they just sent the jury home for the day. So they're done for the day, but they're still deliberating. So that's kind of interesting. So when the judge listened to Reddington and the arguments about, you know, kicking that juror off, replacing with an alternate. By the way, I asked Phil Holloway this question because I was a little confused. There's 18 jurors, right? There are 9 females, 3 men on the panel, but there are 6 alternates, right? The alternates are not involved in the deliberations up until this point. I asked Phil that question. So they'd have to kind of, wouldn't they have to kind of start from scratch when it comes to, you know, deciding the facts of the case. So here's the judge after he rules.
2: Jurors' parties understand, as they say, the discharge of a deliberating juror is a sensitive undertaking. I was just specifically responding to the specific question that was asked. I don't feel that it is proper for me to side with one side or the other of the deliberations. I don't feel it's appropriate for me to say I agree with one juror or 11. At this point, I've asked if they are able to follow my instructions. They swore earlier that they could. They've said tonight at this point that they can. That was specifically addressed towards the specific question.
0: Yeah.
2: And that's what I'm doing.
0: So, you know, I'm not going to criticize the judge here because it seems like he's being particularly cautious when it comes to the procedure. Now, this is where I get a little lost, okay? I got a message from a listener this morning, and here's what it said on this particular case. I listen to you regularly, agree with much of what you say, which is why your comments today really disappointed me. You said the Lindsey Clancy case should be open and shut because we all know who did it, pointing to Lindsey's confession. First of all, I never said that. Fred, you've been listening to me for 3 weeks talk about this case, right? Have I ever said that it is open, shut, and I pointed to a confession?
3: No.
0: I don't know that there is a confession because I guess there's not. She points this out. That's precisely the issue. Lindsey did not, this is in all caps, I have to yell this, right? Independently confess, according to the prosecution's own testimony. Her acknowledgement came after she had been told what she allegedly did. That's a critical distinction. If she did not independently remember committing these acts, then her later acknowledgement cannot by itself establish that we know who did it. I can't help people like this, Fred. I just can't. That doesn't mean, she says, Lindsey didn't do it. It means the evidence still matters. And actually, whether it proves she didn't could make anyone crazy, stupid, or liberal. I'm not any of those things. I'm actually highly intelligent, emotionally mature, conservative Christian who believes those children deserved a rigorous investigation, and they didn't receive that. My response was, that's just ridiculous. Okay? The issue of a confession or anything like that is totally, let me use a legal term here. I'm not an attorney, but I play one on the radio, is moot. It does not matter. We know who committed these crimes. We know that she did it. The only issue is whether she's criminally responsible. It's not whether she killed these kids and strangled these poor kids. Everybody knows that. The prosecution, the defense has admitted that. I went to closing arguments, which, by the way, Kevin Reddington's closing arguments were just terrible. But he admits that she killed these children. That's not even a question. So this person who messaged me, who claims not to be crazy, is crazy. Because you're not looking at the facts of the case and what's at issue. There's not one person, Fred, we've been following this again for weeks. There's not been one person today, yesterday, Monday, last week, 2 weeks ago, 3 weeks ago. Nobody that I've seen analyze this case has ever questioned whether or not Lindsey Clancy strangled her own children. It's not at issue here. That's accepted. Does the evidence still have to prove that beyond a reasonable doubt? Yes. But there's no reasonable doubt that she didn't strangle her kids. It's not the issue here. So how people who claim to be intelligent and mature emotionally can even think that that's an issue. And by the way, then this person responds to me, no doubt with ChatGPT. I give him kudos for using ChatGPT. You need to educate yourself because you don't know what you're talking about. And I'm going to be on the Joe Rogan side of things here because some of this stuff, and I've had empathy for Lindsey Clancy. I really have. But one thing I also know is, you know, if this was a man who did this, and I get that men don't get postpartum, depression, this thing would be over right away. You know, it wouldn't even be a question mark. So here's Rogan. Now, I do think that there's some clarification here that I'll make.
3: If those ladies could see the crime scene and see those dead kids with their fucking vacant eyes staring up because their mother took their life, the last fucking thing that they saw was their mother standing over them, choking them to death, I don't think they would feel so bad.
4: I think everybody that's saying free Lindsey.
3: People are out of their fucking minds.
0: They
4: if she
0: are.
4: Get free, they should have to let her babysit.
3: Let her
4: watch her kids.
3: She's out of her fucking mind. The world is out of its fucking mind. It's like more of these things come up where you're like, this can't be real. This can't be real. And it is real. More of these things where you're like, people are showing up in support of a woman who killed her children. I don't care how rough it was. The ability to kill your children is crazy. That's a level of crazy that anyone who has kids, you know how much you love them, what you would do to save them, what you do to protect them from harm.
0: Which, by the way, is exactly why the claim is this was her being in psychosis. And the prosecution says, no, there's ample evidence that she knew what she was doing. The only issue here is the distinction between right and wrong. Everybody knows that Lindsey Clancy, except for Lisa Rinna and some of these kooks out there, and apparently the person who messaged me, that she's the one who killed her kids. That's not the issue at all. So the jury's home. Now I'm starting to think that this mistrial thing might not happen, because if there is only one juror and they didn't send another note and they went home, maybe there's a chance they reach a decision tomorrow morning.
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6: Down from about Florissant, you're seeing delays on the westbound side through O'Fallon over to Wentzville. You are pretty solid going. 64 on your westbound side, also getting into Wentzville from about Lake St. Louis. You're seeing slowdowns westbound. Eastbound, you start to slow just before 270 to about Lindbergh, and 170 southbound slow from Forest Park Parkway down to 64. I'm Trent Erickson, and that's traffic on 97.1 FM Talk, St. Louis Conservative.

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4: Mark Reardon is St. Louis conservative.
5: Okay, again, just a quick update. The Lindsey Clancy jury, and they came into the courtroom this afternoon because the judge had asked them some questions. They've been sent home for the day. They'll pick it up tomorrow morning. I want to be clear because going on my rant from the opening, I think you can still be empathetic to mental illness and postpartum depression and things that Lindsey Clancy and other moms have gone through. My son's girlfriend Natalie, who is the mother of my grandchild, had some postpartum depression. It's real, and I know that it's real, but that's a big, big, long distance from strangling all three of your children and not knowing the difference between wrong and right. I've deferred to this jury all along. They heard all the evidence, right? I did not hear all the evidence. What I did hear, and I even reread the closing arguments from both sides just a few hours ago. And again, there's no denying from, Kevin Reddington that Lindsey Clancy strangled her children. That's not part of this case. It's only whether she is criminally responsible if she knew the difference between right and wrong. That's the issue they're trying to decide. My hope is, here's what I think is going to happen. Now, I'm usually wrong about this. I think this jury is hung. I think they're going to declare mistrial. And I think that maybe calmer heads might prevail here, and they cut a deal to not put everyone through this torture again and send her to a facility for the rest of her life, or until she's 70 years old, or whatever the issue is. She should not be free. I'm not arguing that, nor have I ever argued that. But it's just amazing how people have glommed onto this in ways that are totally disconnected from reality. And I think that happens with a lot of high-profile cases. And it's unfortunate. All right, there's my second rant on Lindsey Clancy and the people's reaction. Charles Lipson with us this afternoon, professor emeritus at the University of Chicago. I don't even know if you've been following any of this, Charles, but it's been, the last couple of weeks, a lot of attention on this case in Massachusetts.
6: It's true. My wife and I were actually discussing it today. She's a clinical social worker. You nailed all the issues. I would just say that I would add only one thing to your description of the case, which is that she clearly did a lot of planning. She sent her husband out, a lot of other things, and I don't know how that figures into it. Let me tell you what really interests me about this. I am always interested why some particular cases, which in some ways are odd or horrific or whatever, why do some become national issues like this? You can see why Charlie Kirk's murder became a national issue.

0: national issue. He was a national figure.
1: Well, I have an answer for that in this one. Now,
0: go ahead. I want to hear it. Yeah.
1: A couple, sometimes what happens, and you know this, it's the news cycles. So for the most part, for 3 weeks of this trial, nobody covered it. But what was happening, you know, underneath the surface is you had people that were showing up outside of the courtroom, women in particular, who were supporting and giving support to Lindsey Clancy in a way that certainly I think many deemed inappropriate. Because, again, she's not someone who's not culpable for strangling her kids. She did it. But there was more. I think there was empathy, but there's a lot of women that have overdone it on the empathy, I think, forgetting the horrific nature of this crime. I've even addressed this, and I know the judge addressed this, and even the prosecution. These poor jurors, they've gone through hell here. I can't even imagine psychologically coming out of deliberations, having seen pictures of these young kids, the crime scene, every, you know, all the testimony, the horrific screams on the 911 call. These jurors are going to be affected for the rest of their lives because of this case.
0: Have you ever been on a jury?
1: I never have, but I've been, you know, during the voir dire process a couple of different times, but I've covered, I'd say, 6 or 7 murder cases, a bunch of other trials. In my younger days, I was a news person, Charles, so I would do this in Columbia, Missouri, and I've been in the courtroom a lot, so I've seen opening statements, I've seen closing arguments, I've seen evidence, you know, enter. A lot of times it's very boring in a courtroom because this stuff takes a long time, but I've never served on an actual jury, no.
0: I have. And it was really interesting. And my mother served on a jury for a murder case when there was capital punishment. One of the things that's so interesting about being on a jury is that when you go into that room and close the door, it's just you, the jury. The judge is gone. I mean, the judge has given you instructions and whatever he or she said, those are the legal rules and you're supposed to follow them. But I mean, it's really an interesting, it is democracy in a certain way, guided by the guardrails, supposedly, of the justice system. But it's just a fascinating thing because on our jury, there were people of just, it was the full range. It was both races and people who had a lot of education, people who had very little, people who had very senior employment, people who had sort of ordinary jobs. I mean, it was just so fascinating.
1: Well, I was thinking about this morning along those lines. I've been thinking about this the last couple of days. There's really nothing else like this in our entire system. I mean, lawmakers go into a skiff to hear, you know, sensitive information about national security, things like that. We know that they're closed door rooms, but this is such a unique system that we have with juries. To your point, the judge doesn't know. The attorneys don't know. We really never know outside of what these jurors let us know after this case, what really happened in that deliberation room. And of course, I'm sure you've seen the great movie. I don't think the remake was as good, but 12 Angry Men.
0: And
1: 12 Angry Men, one of the best movies ever made, by the way, if you want to see a movie about jury deliberations.
0: Absolutely.
1: Yeah.
0: Absolutely. You know, they don't have this in France or Germany. It only happens in common law countries, England, the United States, and maybe a few others. But I mean, it's a treasure, really, that in the end, on very serious cases, ordinary people guided by the law get to decide.
1: It's kind of
0: what our system is and should be.
1: And I think, you know, my experience with juries, and I think this is happening here, is these people take it very seriously. They really do. And they're trying to do their jobs. And I think they're going through a lot. We got to get some other stuff in here. I'm going to talk to Jacob Olodort here in a few minutes about Iran. It was J.D. Vance, the vice president, who did the briefing today. Carolyn has, you know, given that gig up. We don't know if there's going to be a replacement or just cabinet members. But, of course, he's asked about Iran and the economy.
2: We've been quite successful up to this point. Gas, frankly, could have been much, much higher were it not for our efforts. But I'm not going to make a promise about when it's going to return to $3. What I will say is that we have to remember, why are we doing this? Number one, it's so that Iran never has a nuclear weapon. And number two, what we're doing right now is protecting commercial shipping in order to ensure that we don't have a worldwide energy crisis.
1: So look, those answers for me are not good enough. And I'll tell you what happened this morning as I was taking my little baby kitten, Charles Smokey, to get his manhood taken away from the vet. Kind of a sad day. going to have to, you know, grieve that tonight. But I was looking at the gas station prices, and we're back up to $4 a gallon here in Missouri. And that's in Missouri. So that's pretty high, because elsewhere it's higher because of the taxes. And this whole, you know, administration take that it was higher during the Biden administration, I don't care about that. I've predicted for 3 months right now that these gas prices were not going to come down. Guess what? I've been told by the administration they're going to come down. I've been told by President Trump they'd be down by now. I've been told by listeners they'd be down by now. They're not, and they're not going to. And people need to accept that. And Republicans need to accept culpability on that when it comes to these midterms.
0: I think that's right. I think Trump made a mistake when he allowed this long pause to begin. They had several more weeks of targets. I think that we will win this war. That is, I think we can outlast that regime. I am not sure we can stand up a successor regime without a lot of internal violence in the country. I suspect that the CIA is now beginning to arm dissident groups within the country. And it is striking to me that the Iranians have declined to attack Israel in this latest round, because they know that Israel is not playing tiddlywinks. They will come in and do real damage to the leadership of that regime.
1: Why aren't we doing real damage to the leadership of that regime? I mean, this is the part that's frustrating for me, because even under the scenario that you're talking about, and by the way, I would accept that. I think the president was asked about the CIA. He's not going to give that up. We're not going to tell the world what we're doing here. But in the end, if that's the plan, you know this, Charles, that is a long-term proposition. That's going to take us past the start of this war, like into next year and beyond. That's not something that gets tidied up here in, you know, 9 or 10 weeks.
0: You could well be right. It's funny, though, regimes like, not only like Iran, but any regime that falls, it doesn't bend like a tree, which bends more and more, and you can see it's almost about to break. It breaks like pressure on a glass table. You see more and more pressure, and then all of a sudden it breaks. And so it's just hard to tell. But it is almost inconceivable that that the regime there will break without what they call kinetic action. That is, there has to be guns on the street, and or there has to be an inability to pay the internal forces of repression. As soon as those are unwilling to fire on the people on the street, then more people will come out on the street, and it becomes a cascade.
1: I hope you're right. Look, that's the scenario that I hope. I hope this comes from within. That would be the best, you know, situation. But again, it's not going to be wrapped up quickly. I hope you have fun plans for Labor Day weekend. It's hot here in St. Louis, so you're probably better off if you're not here. But enjoy your weekend, Charles.
0: I appreciate that. It is going to be a no-labor weekend for me.
1: I like the sound of that for sure.
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4: Nothing's building as you make your way into downtown on 70 from about Florissant. On the westbound sides, it'll slow through for O'Fallon yet over to Wentzville. And then the westbound side of 64 into that same region there from about Lake St. Louis, you're seeing some delays starting to fill in on the eastbound side. When you make your way from Mason over to 270 and then again from 170 to Big Bend, westbound side of 64 before you get out of downtown is slow through downtown to Big Bend, and 170 southbound slow from Forest Park Parkway down to 64. 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
1: My travel guy is Mike Kenny. I've known him now for, I'd say, about 15 years. We've taken many international journeys, mainly in Western Europe. Went to Greece last year, Spain a few years ago. We've been to Italy and to France, and Mike is an amazing guy. He used to work for a different company, then he broke out on his own. He started his own company, DefineDestinations.com. I love this guy, except he's a Vikings fan. But outside of that, he's great, and he puts great trips together. So I am inviting you, as listeners of the Mark Reardon Show, to come to Croatia with me May 25th through June 5th. Now, this is a very unique trip for a variety of reasons. First of all, it is stunning there. We're going to spend a couple of nights in Zagreb and then head out on the water. And when we head out on the water, we're going to be aboard this ship for 7 nights as we kind of cruise the Dalmatian coast, as they call it, 36 guests. So with me and Becky, that's 34. We got a bunch of people who have jumped on from my Greece trip. It's going to be an amazing trip. And I will tell you that the folks who traveled with me before, they know how good Mike is as a guide. And that makes a difference. We get local guides, too, to kind of go through the history. But Mike is overall with us all the time. I'm there with the group. We have so much fun. You get to know people. You'll make friends for life. I promise you that. So the details of the trip, a couple of different places. You can go to defineddestinations.com. 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You don't have to follow. I don't even want to force you to follow. If you don't want to follow, you don't have to follow. 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May 25th through June 5th, jump on board. We're going to Croatia.

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1: On the topic of Iran, the president said this yesterday.
3: Took out all of the new equipment that they tried to build along the Strait of Hormuz. Some defensive, some offensive. We're taking out a lot of ships. They can't see it because they have no radar because we blew it up. And we blew up much more than their radar last night. It was a very heavy attack last night. And we're prepared to do another one anytime we want.
1: Now, we were talking about this, Charles Lipson and I, a few minutes ago, talking about, you know, what will the Iranian people do? Will some regime change be organic from within? I think that's the hope. It has been the hope. Here's what he says about that.
3: As of 3 months ago, they had 52,000 protesters were killed. Can you imagine this, fellow? And now I hear the numbers probably 20, 25,000 more. They have close to 65,000 protesters killed. The only answer is that they're being shot. The regime is getting weaker and weaker by the day. And at some point, they're not going to be able to shoot so easily because I think the people aren't going to take it.
1: Yeah, Jacob Olodort is back with us, Chief Research Officer, Director of the American Security at the America First Policy Institute. Jacob, how are you? Welcome back this afternoon. Glad to have you.
4: Mark, thanks so much for having me. Always a privilege to join you.
1: I think we have pretty good indication here that the economy in Iran is collapsing. People are having, you know, a tough time. You can't buy maybe the food and the fuel that you need. Prices have gone way up. Even the armed forces can't be paid, we're hearing, right? But that doesn't necessarily mean political collapse and the regime is hanging on here. So when it comes to the next steps in this particular war, what do you expect? Because it seems, and the president was even asked this directly yesterday, is the CIA involved with, you know, arming some of the dissidents? And he's not going to tell people that. I think there's a hope that that's happening right now. But again, that's more of a longer term proposition. It doesn't seem like the economic sanctions and the pressure are leading to the results in the short term that we're interested in. But I want your take on that.
4: Well, look, obviously, this is not something that's going to happen overnight, nor should it. This is a regime that's created redundancies, that's created a lot of, that's really designed to suppress any type of internal opposition. And in fact, the new recruits into the political leadership there are precisely from those elements in their security state and elsewhere that have that. But it also means they have far less acumen about doing anything else, which means they don't know how to govern, they don't know how to manage the economy, much less to figure out their response to the attacks that they're facing now. So I think, you know, you're not seeing a different country, perhaps, in the way that most people might think about it overnight, but I don't think that was the expectation all along either. This is a generational change, and this is really ending 5 decades of terror that has been designed by this regime.
1: So, and I agree with that, by the way, and I hope that that's where we're heading. But do you think that in the end, what happens here, because we don't know how this all finishes up and how stubborn they might be and who takes over, and, you know, it's very confusing. But if you don't have a situation where, and my previous guest kind of referred to it as kinetic action, where you have riots and bullets from rebel groups or resistance from, you know, ordinary citizens and a regime that is unable to suppress the domestic opponents. I think we all kind of hope that something like that happens so we don't have boots on the ground. Is that, in your view, still a realistic possibility moving forward?
4: Well, look, I mean, what it looks like will depend, right? I mean, that's kind of what it looks like in the movies. And, you know, obviously, there have been many historical events where that's taken place in that manner. But, you know, this is a very different type of regime. It's a huge country. And it's created, again, a lot of internal elements to suppress repression, not to mention still contingencies, very small ones, albeit proportionally, of supporters. And so, and it has an external terror proxy network. So this is kind of unlike any other change in regime or any other maybe future of governance that we've seen in other in history. And so I think we, but also that's not really the U.S.

0: priority here at the end of the day. The U.S. objective is to get it to a weak enough state where it cannot harm the American people and its own people. And so that, I think, is, as you've alluded to at the top, is a long ways away, is a long ways there,
1: but,
0: that direction.
1: But here's one of the difficulties, Jacob, that I have. If you go back, it seemed very clear that Trump didn't want, even though he kind of started talking about, you know, bombing the bridges and the water plants and stuff like that, he didn't want to affect the, you know, the people of Iran that are just victims of themselves of this regime. But he also was hoping for a deal, and there seemingly were back channels that were working. You don't know if you're talking to the right people, but there was always hope for a deal. I heard the president say yesterday that, you know, there's no deal, right? I think he pretty much admitted we're not going to get a deal here. He believes the RCG is controlling the government. They don't want a deal. So why would we even try to get a deal at this point? I mean, that's not going to happen. Is that realistic at all?
0: Well, I, of course, have no unique visibility. I don't speak for the president and his team. But, you know, he's always also said, in my understanding, that it's either a deal, we do it the diplomatic way as an outcome, or militarily.
1: Mm-hmm.
0: And the fact that it could have also just been a diplomatic tool to encourage a deal, again, a good deal. It has to be the right deal that makes sense to the American people. We had the MOU. That was not the final deal. That was to set the parameters for establishing that. Clearly, Iran was the one who violated those parameters, as it has been doing, by cutting off international traffic through this waterway, which is, we've talked about, a core tenet of you know, international relations. And so so I think we are where we are because of Iran's actions, but I think we're in a much better place consistently than we have been for months. And so we're getting, you know, the prices have stabilized in a record number of time. You know, the traffic is moving through the waterway, 10 million barrels a day, I've read. So, you know, while Iran, while pressure is on the regime, and so all, everything seems to be stabilized and actually, you know, as good as we can be as far as global effects when we're trying to use military action to stop a threat.
1: Is it? It's a little weird to me that, you know, when all this started, we were given the videos of what was getting, you know, blowed up and all that stuff. And I know that we're targeting, you know, facilities or whatever maybe the targets are, but we're not seeing that visual. I'm not saying that they're lying about any of this, don't get me wrong. I'm just saying we don't see that visual evidence, and I don't know that that helps with, you know, promoting the case for this war.
0: Well, the case the president made, and I think the case is one that the American people understand as far as the longest standing threat. You know, I think it's nature of news to report things that are, well, newsworthy. And unfortunately, when you succeed, much like the first month after Operation Epic Fury, there was little talk of how historic, how truly important that military operation was. But that's the nature, I think, sometimes of these reporting, is that you talk about the non-successes rather than successes.
1: Well, yeah, that does happen. I mean, there's no doubt about that. Some of this is through the filter of the legacy media, and I, more than anyone else, I understand that. Jacob, thanks for coming on. Always great. I hope you have some nice Labor Day weekend plans. Enjoy yourself. We'll talk soon.
0: Thank you, Edward.
1: All right, take care.
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3: So 70 is a little rough as you make through O'Fallon into the Wentzville area and then beyond. Now we're seeing delays with the roadwork and construction in that area. The eastbound side slows into downtown from about Union. You're seeing delays on 64 westbound from Kings Highway, pretty much to Big Bend, and then through Chesterfield, a slight delay, but the crash is gone. And then it gets really heavy from Lake St. Louis into the Wentzville area. 270 southbound slows from Olive on down to 64, and then again right around 44 to Gravoy. And 55 is looking in pretty decent shape, so the rest of the roadway is not too terrible. I'm Trent Erickson, and that's traffic on 97.1 FM Talk, St. Louis Conservative.
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out the carpet in a couple of rooms upstairs. Mike and the team came in for us, did a great job. Such a great job that when I returned from a weekend trip in Houston that weekend, there was some of the product that was left over. Could have gotten a refund for that, but I thought, because I'm a thinking man, I said, Mike, we talked about this project in the basement where I kept my, that's where my bunny hutch is. It still is right there. And that's where the hot tub is. So I said, what if we put hard flooring in just a portion of the basement? 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They're in Old Town St. Peter's, Darty and Prairie, and in West County and Creve Coeur on Olive. 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
10: Man, I got the most awesome soundbite from Ryan Reynolds, where he just sounds like a complete idiot. And I like Ryan Reynolds too, but he was on a red carpet somewhere talking about the decade of the 80s, and it's actually rather entertaining. We'll get to that before Sue's News. Ethan's going to handle Sue's News this afternoon. You know, it's funny because JT Miller was in town. Is it JT Miller, the comedian? And I'm thinking about this. I can't remember his name. Help me out, Ethan, in the other room, because I can't remember. TJ Miller. That's it. I was doing the background. TJ Miller, who was in the Deadpool movies with Ryan Reynolds. And then he became kind of by the third one, I think he was in the second one, became persona non grata because of some issues on set that he was accused of. I don't know. There might have been some Me Too moments. But when TJ Miller was in the studio about a month and a half ago, he's sitting here across from me and he looks up at the TV screen, which is to my right. And there's literally a Mint Mobile commercial on with Ryan Reynolds. And I'm not going to bring up Deadpool or Ryan Reynolds when I'm in the studio with him doing the interview. But he actually brings it up. He goes, oh, there's the Mint Mobile guy. And I had to explore it. We went down the Ryan Reynolds rabbit hole just a little bit. He probably said some more things about Ryan Reynolds and his relationship with him than he had said in a long time. And it was just sort of weird because it happened because the Mint Mobile commercial came on. So that was kind of interesting. But Ryan, look, what he said was more comical, I think, than anything. He's not in trouble in any kind of way. But I'll play that. We'll get to that after 4 o'clock. And I swear to God, I've had this story for days about the $500 toothbrush from Dyson. And I got to get that in here at the beginning of the hour. Here's a nice little local story that I thought was interesting. This caught my attention in a clickbait way earlier this afternoon in our local paper. The headline is former GM sues Lombardo's restaurant, says he was fired over a Charlie Kirk Facebook post. And he was, because he shouldn't have been. So he should have been. Here's the story. The Post has it this way. A former restaurant manager is accusing his employer of wrongfully terminating him over a Facebook post he made last year about the shooting death of political activist Charlie Kirk and the Second Amendment. Michael T. Mormino of Edwardsville filed a lawsuit against Lombardo's restaurant this week. They go into Lombardo's across from the airport. Is a family-owned Italian eatery that began in 1934. They talked about how the sister restaurants are at the Union Station and Carmine Steakhouse near the Arch, down by where I used to work when KMOX was

0: down there. So on September 10th of 2025, last year, we're about at the one-year anniversary of Charlie Crook's assassination. This kid makes a post on his personal Facebook account. I guess he's a guy. Does it say his age here? Because he's coming off as a kid. I don't see an age here. He makes a post on his personal Facebook account referring to the death that day of right-wing political activists. This is the Post-Dispatch language. Charlie Crook. Crook was shot in the neck on stage during an event at the Utah Valley University in Utah. The post read, so this is what he does on Facebook, couldn't happen to a bigger piece of blank except maybe one I can think of. How's that Second Amendment treating you now? Okay. Now, we saw a lot of these a year ago, and they were disgusting and sick. So the paper writes it up this way. The post was intended to be political commentary on Kirk's previous statements on school shootings and the Second Amendment, a citizen's right to keep and bear arms, the suit reads. The post did not mention Lombardo's, the restaurant, or any coworker or any customer. They say Mormino did not write the post on company equipment, this is what the lawsuit says, on behalf of Lombardo's or on the restaurant's Facebook page. And he did not direct it to anyone connected to the business. It was personal political speech on his own Facebook account, which, by the way, I'm not disputing that. I don't think a judge is going to dispute that. I don't know how you can dispute that. It is personal political speech on his own Facebook account. But it was reprehensible, and it was disgusting, and it was cheerleading the assassination of someone, which was disgusting. So you do have, look, I've got a clause in my contract. There are things that you can do. Diana Rossini found out that the hard way at The Athletic. And by the way, there's some interesting reporting about her in the follow-up to that controversy with Mike Vrabel today. But Fox 2 did a story on this, I guess, last week, and it says that Mormino was repeatedly asked to remove references to his employment from his Facebook if he intended to make political posts. Lombardo also said that based on timestamps, Mormino made the post about Kirk while clocked in at work. He started working for the restaurant in 2010. He became the GM of Lombardo's. The story says he was a reliable employee, never received a written warning, written discipline, suspension, or demotion. Who cares? That doesn't matter at all. Says they never documented any concern about his work performance, honesty, treatment of customers, supervision of staff, or management of the restaurant. Okay, that's all good too. So the wrongful termination suit says that he was fired over his political beliefs, which violates Missouri's law. As a result, he suffered and will continue to suffer damages. So, I addressed this and put this out on the X formerly Twitter today because I think people should pay attention to this case. And, I think I even stated at the time, I wasn't crazy about going after every person in America that tweeted about this and forcing them to lose their jobs. Because if you remember at the time, look, Libs of TikTok and the site End Wokeness, they certainly did quite a job. And they continue to do so when people say, when teachers say things that are reprehensible or they're cheerleading on the Alphabet Mafia. Libs of TikTok will post some things that get a lot of attention. People lose their jobs, right? There are consequences for your actions. So the headline again at the Post, just in case you see it today, said former GM Sue Lombardo's restaurant says he was fired over a Charlie Kirk Facebook post. My headline, they haven't changed it yet. My headline is better. Crazy leftist restaurant GM spews hate and cheers on the death of Charlie Kirk and now whines about getting fired for despicable behavior. I think that's a better headline, and I have no empathy for this guy at all. We're going to come back. I'll give you the details. I know you've been waiting all week for the $500 toothbrush. I've got a couple other things I want to handle as well. Ethan's going to do Sue's News. She's off for a few days. She'll be back next week. And then we got Phil Holloway. He'll give you the very latest on the Lindsey Clancy trial. Interesting developments today, but the jury has gone home for the day with no deliberations left this afternoon and no decision and no verdict, but no mistrial.
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2: Yeah, things through the construction zone getting really heavy on 64 westbound, especially around the Lake St. Louis area into Wentzville. And then 70 westbound approaching Wentzville and beyond, you're seeing big time delays. The eastbound side of 70 a little bit heavy getting into downtown and your site from about Florissant on in. 170 southbound now from about Delmar on down to 64 is heavy. Northbound side slows from 70 on up to Airport Road. 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I'm Trent Erickson, and that's traffic on 97.1 FM Talk, St. Louis Conservative.
0: Well, you know, these conversations that we have on Tuesday with George Rosenthal from Throttlenet are really, really fascinating. And Throttlenet's a great sponsor of the show as well. So if you've heard George Rosenthal on Tuesdays, on Tech Talk Tuesday, you probably have been either scared to death or dazzled or impressed or all those things at the same time. But I want to talk about what George and Throttlenet can do for you as a business owner. I went over there this summer and got the big tour. I saw the whole team at work. 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You can do that easily by going to our website. What kind of? 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
3: They're done for the day. I'm Lisa Brady, Fox News. The judge sending the jury home again at the Lindsay Clancy murder trial in Massachusetts, but only after responding to a note on day six of deliberations.
4: I want to remind you that you are required to follow my instructions on the law as I gave them to you.
3: Judge William Sullivan repeating instructions on reasonable doubt.
4: If you evaluate all the evidence and you still have a reasonable doubt remaining, the defendant is entitled to the benefit of that doubt and must be acquitted.
3: Once the jury went back to deliberating, defense attorney Kevin Reddington telling the judge,
5: the court has an instruction from the foreperson of that jury that's been working for a week now, saying that there's one juror who refuses to listen to the law that you've given him or her on reasonable doubt.
3: Arguing the judge should consider removing that juror, not just

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5: Our big bubble of hot and humid high pressure remains over us. Clear, warm, and humid tonight. 90s this evening, 81 for the low. Friday, sunny, hot, and humid. Maybe a spot storm, but very tough to find. Near 100 degrees. Partly cloudy, warm, and humid. Friday night, 79. Holiday weekend, Saturday, partly sunny, hot, and humid. Maybe a spot storm near 100. Sunday and Monday, sunny, hot, and humid. 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Chief Meteorologist, Dave Murray.

0: Our fantasy commish says for him it's all about the friendships. Cute, but I play to win. Like with Bet365. I get paid the second my team goes up big with early payout. And I get profit boost before the game starts with early bird special. Enjoy the friends, Kevin. 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
2: How about old Fred Bottenheimer over there, ladies and gentlemen?
3: Yeah, it's a lonely studio, but I have Fred here. Sue's not here. She's off for a few days. But the Hall of Famer's with me here this afternoon.
4: Yeah, no pressure.
3: Have you been, I kind of feel guilty because you know how big of a Cardinals fan I am. Have you been staying up for these games?
4: I have been because it's exciting.
3: Yeah.
4: Because you don't know what the young guys are going to do.
3: Can I tell you something without trying to stroke Ethan's ego? Because he knows this. So, you know, we have this text string with Scott Jennings and Joe Arnold and I. And mainly it's a baseball string because we're all huge Cardinals fans. So the first text that I get this morning is Jennings with a tweet that he shares that says, "Final thought of the night. What this STL Cards team continues to prove to fans is unbelievably impressive. The determination this team plays with alone is reason to be excited for the future. Their rotation includes 2.5 major league pitchers currently. Their lineup has holes left and right," and goes on. It's Ethan. It's Ethan's tweet that Jennings is sharing with me. So I thought that was pretty cool. I had to stroke his ego a little
4: bit. That's great.
3: This morning. Pretty sad day at the Reardon household. Fred, I don't know if you heard me reference this, but I had to take Smokey in this morning to get his manhood taken away. Yeah, he's in the recovery room right now at Hope Animal Hospital in Fenton, and he has a couple of body parts that weren't there this morning that are missing, unfortunately. But he has been, you know, so people ask me, even my own mother asked me, "Why did you get Oreo neutered?" You know, because we got him neutered. Well, it does take some of the aggression away, right? So he's all kitten right now, and he's wrestling with the other cats, and the other cats get a little, you know, pissed off at times. But the neuter is done for a couple of different reasons. You don't want to have any more cats. We've got enough cats, right? It's part of the adoption process, but also because it's just better for him moving forward, or he's going to be a little bit too crazy. It's unfortunate what, you know, I had these awesome neighbors when we first moved into my house, and they loved cats and their heart was in the right place, but they let too many babies happen in the backyard, Fred. I mean, I think you remember me talking about this. Now, they did the right thing. They actually, before they moved, they had these two adult cats that, I mean, they were having a lot of litters. And at one point, this is a true story, at one point, it was entertaining because we could see all these kittens in the backyard and on their deck. And there was one point where the kittens were probably only 5 or 6 months, and it looked like they were playing until I looked closer, and they weren't playing. It looked like they were doing something a little friskier than playing. Oh. So I Googled this, and it says, yes, kittens can have kittens, which you don't want to have happen. Yeah, believe it or not, wow. You don't have to be too old. So it's like a teenager, I guess, getting someone pregnant. Anyway, the point of the story is, in the end, my neighbor had the adult cats. Well, he had them all trapped, right? It cost him like $1,200 or something like that. They all were fixed then, brought to the vet, but he did the right thing because, you know, the feral cat thing can get out of control. So that's my Smokey story for today. He's in the recovery room. I have to do the $500 toothbrush story because I don't want to skip over that.
4: Yeah.
3: And I promised it for a couple of days, but I have a couple other things I wanted to get to here. But let's do this just because I find this fascinating. Do you have, I think I asked Sue this question and she said no. Do you have any Dyson products?
4: My wife does.
3: Yeah, I have two Dyson vacuum cleaners. So I have like a regular vacuum cleaner, and then I have one of the sticks that doesn't have a cord. It's battery operated. I love Dyson products, and I have for a long time, right? So this was a story that was just from the other day in the Wall Street Journal. It says, James Dyson sold us on a $400 hairdryer. I actually don't remember that, Fred. Now he's trying a $499 toothbrush. So it's a little clickbait there in the headline, but the details here are really interesting. And it says in the story, and I always heap praise on the Journal because I really like their reporting. They do a good job with technology and everything else. So it says, the inventor James Dyson has a winery, a knighthood, an English country pile, and an estimated net worth of more than $15 billion. He also, and this is where it's relatable for me because I hate the dentist, Fred. I think
4: you
3: do too, right?
4: I do too.
3: So it says he also has a sense of dread when it comes to trips to the dentist's office. Although I'm quite a religious flosser, she always gets out the pickaxe and starts hacking away bits of hardened plaque. I've had to undergo the pickaxe every time I go to the hygienist and I get ticked off. And he's talking about the metal scraper thing. But this guy's 79 years old now, and he has spent 6 years inventing

0: an AI-powered toothbrush that promises Fred to floss teeth at the same time it's brushing them, okay? This is the Dyson Camera Jet Toothbrush. It was unveiled on Tuesday. It is the very first foray into oral care for Dyson's company, known for harnessing, as they say in the story, the power of air, be it in a vacuum cleaner, a hairdryer, or a purifier. So he's had to do this, and he's worked on it for a long time. He says the engineers had to manipulate liquid. They developed a pump mechanism and a gravity-free tank that works no matter the angle of the brush to control the flow. The brush head features a tiny camera that analyzes 28 live images a second. This is nuts, right?
1: So that's where the AI comes
0: in? Yeah, to identify gaps in the teeth, triggering a conical burst of mouth rinse that flosses in between. Dyson had not worked with water since he co-designed a high-speed landing craft, which was called the Rotork Sea Truck, as a student at London's Royal Art College. He goes, this is something completely new, but why not? So it arrived in pink and blue colors. It's going to be available right now at Sephora stores. That's where my daughter goes, unfortunately. Best Buy and on Amazon in September, in Costco later in the fall. So he's trying to convince people to swap out their analog toothbrushes and dental floss for a $499 machine, as well as special non-foaming Dyson toothpaste. The overall market for oral care, though, they say, is large. It's saturated. It's dominated by a handful of companies, and it's only expected to grow at a moderate rate. So he's going out there with a risk here on this thing. But the story overall is fascinating because it kind of goes into his history. And all these guys that have big companies that are billionaires, their backstories are fascinating, right? He had, by the time he married and had children, he was obsessed with the suction of vacuum cleaners. And in his early 30s, he didn't want to have a boss, right? I think we can all relate with that. He got a bank loan. He went into debt, cycling through more than 5,000 prototypes in his quest to perfect the bagless system that he eventually rolled out. His mentor, the designer Jeremy Fry, initially invested in the business. Dyson, though, later bought him out, 49% stake, and he's held 100% control ever since. Last year, the company generated $8.3 billion in revenue, which I think is incredible. So I do love their vacuum cleaners. And here's what I would say, because I'm someone who is facing, and I'm not even making this up, I'm facing $19,000 in dental work. Now, part of that figure, a large portion of that figure, is because it would be sedation dentistry, because I can't do it. I'm just telling you. I've tried to take a Xanax, go into the dentist, and you know, I could do a cleaning and some stuff like that, but I need some pretty serious work done. And the estimate at this point is really, really high. What they did, and I don't follow the instructions, Fred, I think I told you this. The dentist said, okay, let's start with, do you have like one of those water picks? And my daughter had one because of her situation with braces, right? So he also gave me toothpaste that you're supposed to use that you don't rinse out. Like it stays on your... How many times do you think I've used that toothpaste in the last 7 weeks?
1: Once?
0: Never.
1: Never?
0: Because I don't do what I'm told. So the dentist, Dr. Spolito, great dude, smart, right? I like him. He's my daughter's dentist too. He tells me what to do. I completely ignore his advice, which probably leads me to $22,000 in dental work before we're all over, because I'm just so bad at following directions. Now, having said that, here's what's interesting. Do you have an electric toothbrush?
1: No, okay. My wife does. I do not.
0: All right. So, Fred, I never had, and Dennis had told me for years, get an electric toothbrush, right? Never had one until probably 4 years ago. It's literally one of those situations, again, where I'm like, why didn't I have one of these to begin with? Because they're so good. So I'm sold on the electric toothbrush. I have a little recharging thing, in my bathroom. So that, I think, is a smart thing to do. But I'm not good at some of the oral care. I think even though the price tag on this is a lot, maybe it comes down, I can see dentists recommending this thing, right?
1: You know, my fear of the dentist is so strong that, A, I'm afraid of the electric toothbrush. I think it's going to be too hard. It'll knock my teeth right out. But that's probably not going to happen. But I wouldn't rule out, a toothbrush that actually does the flossing if it does it, in a unique way.
0: Yeah, if this guy's coming up with this now and he spent all these years,
1: it'll come down.
0: And more technology will happen. But the part that fascinated me in that story is the 28 live images, right? That's the, like you said, that's the AI portion of this. And that's nuts. I'm actually kind of surprised it's not more than $499.
1: Yeah, you're right.
0: So we'll see if they have sales of that. All right, I want to use this. I kind of want to use this as audio cut of the day. So I'm going to play it right now. And by the way, the Lindsey Clancy jury, after a very, very interesting day, went home. They're not sequestered even for deliberations. Phil Holloway is going to join us at the bottom of the hour. There are a lot of developments in that, very subtle, if you will, and we'll get to that at the bottom of the hour. But Ryan Reynolds said something on a red carpet, Fred, that has gotten people's attention. You haven't heard this yet, right?
1: No.
0: So I can't wait to get your reaction to this. So he's promoting, and I'm watching a show on Apple TV Plus right now that is called Tehran, which has three seasons. Pretty good, actually. I would recommend it. But when you watch any shows, usually on Max or Netflix, they'll roll a trailer for, you know, upcoming shows. So they've been pushing his show that he's in here that is called Mayday. And there's actually, I can't even believe that this happened, but there is a headline in Variety Magazine, you know, one of the trade publications, did a story on Ryan Reynolds because he actually said something about how horrific the 80s were. Now, he was trying to make a point that this movie has some, you know, maybe some influences and some inspiration from some movies like... I forgot what he mentioned, but even the Mel Gibson movies. I'll get to that in a second, because what he said about the 80s is what I want to focus in on here. So the movie Mayday is set in 1987. He plays a guy named Troy Kelly, who's a naval pilot, nicknamed Assassin. So he's on the red carpet, and he's doing interviews about this movie, and he basically says that we have too much popular nostalgia. Like you and I, people that grew up in the 80s, were too nostalgic about the 80s when it was a horrible, terrible, scary decade, okay? And if you don't believe me, just listen to what he said here, because it's kind of unbelievable. If I can get it to play.
2: What's interesting about when you get far enough away from a time period that's quite distinct, I think there's always a lovely feeling associated with it. It's almost like you pave over all the trauma with like puppy dogs and ice cream. And the 80s was a brutal, brutal time for people. It was
0: What? The 80s was like the best ever. Yeah. First of all, he's like 4 years old, and I think he was born in the mid or late 80s, so he didn't really experience the 80s. But his perspective on the 1980s, which, ladies and gentlemen, if you weren't around, I have to tell Ethan and some of the younger people, it was a glorious decade from a variety of perspectives. But
1: yeah,
0: he,
1: music. Oh,
0: Fred, listen,
1: everything.
0: Prince, Michael Jackson, think of all the things that came out of the 80s. John Hughes movies, all these things. Ronald Reagan, a renewed, you know, love of the country, which we didn't have post-Vietnam. But he goes on, he makes some interesting references here.
2: Mess. Like, you know, people forget that it was like, that was a tremendous strife.
0: No.
2: Sociopolitical tensions everywhere.
0: No.
2: You know, we're still like pretty fresh off like a Cuban Missile Crisis.
0: No, we
2: which
0: weren't.
2: Was only like, what, 15, 20 years before.
0: No, it was
2: so,
0: a long time before.
2: You know, it's a tumultuous period.
0: No. Nope.
2: You look back at it now and you're like, oh yeah, Top Gun, cocaine. Like, no, it was like really scary. So I think, you know, I think when you look back at 2026 and this era, I think they're going to like pick on the big ticket items that don't really, didn't really leave the footprint culturally that you would think it would. Like, I don't know, so much of the aughts were like a mix of all the decades previous, whereas the decades previous were their own thing. So I don't know. I wonder what it's going to be. It's going to be like, the COVID era or something. I have no idea.
3: No, you're probably right. It'll be rose-colored glasses.
2: Of course, we are living in the friggin' salad days right now.
0: I have nothing against Ryan Reynolds, by the way. I kind of like him as an actor, and I've never interviewed him before. I will say this. I know and I've experienced many times, the awkwardness of trying to handle a question that might be just a little different, and maybe he just misspoke. But my goodness,
1: yeah.
0: What he said about the 80s has no relation to reality whatsoever, and he's being mercilessly mocked for today on social media.
1: You know, I have trouble distinguishing between the decades most recently, but the 60s, 70s, and 80s all stand out uniquely.
0: Probably because of our age, but I would agree with you. And yeah, you know what? We should remember this as the COVID era because of all the nonsense that happened over the last few years. We should also remember this as the era where we had a president that was sleeping in the Oval Office for most of his term.
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5: So getting into the Wentzville area is pretty tough if you're on 64 westbound from Lake St. Louis, and then the O'Fallon area on 70 westbound, you start to slow already. And then getting in and through Wentzville is pretty tough going because of all the construction and road work going on in the area. So it's very slow through that area. 70 on your eastbound side, more like Florissant into downtown. You're a little slow. 170 southbound starts to fill in a bit between Del Mar and 64. Northbound side from 70 up to Airport Road, and 270 southbound from 64, pockets at least down to Gravoy, we're finding. I'm Trent Erickson, and that's traffic on 97.1 FM Talk, St. Louis Conservative.

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I often talk about maybe us as adults getting cars, but I've mentioned this before. 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The first one he totaled. 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We found a great low mileage model, and you know, Alex and Gary knocked it out of the park. 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I mean, these guys shoot straight with you. It's an amazing car buying process. You won't want to go back the other way. MasterCars Inc. in Granite City.

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9: No.
4: And now, Sue's News. Brought to you by Sue.
10: All right, Ethan, I'll let you off a little easy today because okay. I didn't give you a lot of time. That's on me. By the way, did you hear that noise when I opened Sue's mic accidentally and I could hear that? Brad's in here trying to figure some stuff out. Yeah, that's a noise we don't like. It's actually better that Sue's not here. She would not be happy.
11: Uh-huh. That's what we've been dealing with. It is a very annoying noise, and yeah. I had to move spots earlier.
10: Did you hear it, Fred?
12: No.
10: Here, listen. Right, here we go. If you can't hear
12: nothing on
10: my God. Okay, that means you can't hear, Fred. You can't hear high-pitched stuff.
11: Yeah, I don't know how
10: you could hear it, right?
11: That's crazy. I don't know how you couldn't hear that.
10: I can't believe
12: you
10: can't hear
12: that. I just failed my hearing test.
10: You did fail your hearing test. That's amazing to me. Okay, anyway, let's do Ethan's news.
11: Happy National Baby Back Ribs Day.
10: Oh,
11: you guys
10: yeah.
11: baby back ribs, people?
10: Not really at the Fridays. Is that what you're talking about?
11: Uh-huh. No, it's, the one I
10: see, I got the wrong chain. Chili's.
11: Chili's. Yeah, I want my baby back.
10: Yeah,
11: baby
10: right.
12: Ribs are good. They're a lot of work, though.
11: Mm-hmm. My dad has gotten very good at preparing ribs.
10: Smoking stuff?
11: Shout out to Todd Hannaford for your excellent job that you do. Putting the ribs on the smoker and cooking for the Hannaford fam.
10: Often defer to Sugar Fire. I'm just going to tell
11: you. That's fair. Salt
10: Especially
11: and smoke,
10: since
11: Sugar Fire, both great.
10: Sugar Fire is 5 minutes from my house, so I defer to Sugar Fire.
11: Very convenient. Have either of you two baseball nerds heard of the social media account MLB Hall of Pretty Good?
10: No.
12: No.
11: You both would eat this up.
10: Is it a Twitter site, you said?
11: It's on, I know, Instagram and Twitter.
10: Okay.
11: What they do is they find the players of the past that not good enough for the Hall of Fame, but were still considered good quality baseball players.
10: Okay.
11: And what they do is they bring them to the followers of the account. They make their argument, hey, this guy, Hall of Pretty Good argument here to be considered. And then they have the fans vote on if they should enter the Hall of Pretty Good.
12: So someone like Ray Lankford or somebody like
11: that's a great example. The most recent honoree voted into the MLB Hall of Pretty Good. Congratulations, David Freese, entering the Hall of Pretty Good. This was the updates as of this morning. David Freese turned down an invitation to be inducted into the Cardinals Hall of Fame, but I'd like to think he'd enjoy being in the Hall of Pretty Good. Despite the efforts of Rangers fans, Freese was sitting at 95% of the 35,000 votes. And then today, it became official that the final post, there seems to be no doubt whether or not David Freese will make the Hall of Pretty Good, but there is still some history at play
10: here. Hang on a second here.
11: Yes.
10: You threw

0: me off with he did not want to go into the Cardinals Hall of Fame.
1: Oh, you don't remember that?
0: I don't remember that.
1: Yeah, this happened.
2: It's too much of a. He said it was an individual honor based on one event, possibly.
1: I think this was 2024.
0: Oh my God, I totally missed this.
1: 23, 24? Wow. Yeah, this happened in the last several years.
0: Well, either I missed it or I forgot it. But maybe that comes to, now that Fred mentions that, that's interesting.
1: Yeah.
0: And I understand his perspective on that, but I still think he belongs.
2: And he says there were many more deserving.
1: Right.
2: I
1: think he's also dealt with his share of just like issues also, some mental health stuff. So I think that probably was part of it as well. I still think that eventually he will get into the Hall of Fame.
0: But I even interrupted you here.
1: No, you're good. So basically what I'm trying to get at is that David Freese is the latest honoree to be added into the Hall of Pretty Good. 95% of the 50,000 plus votes. So congratulations to David Freese. And apparently, I'm learning this now about the Hall of Pretty Good. If you get a certain percentage of the votes, it looks like if you get over 50,000 votes, you become a member of the Hall of Pretty Good Inner Circle. So David Freese, one of the highest honors.
0: Good for him.
1: In the Hall of Pretty Good. But it's fun because players have fun with this that know, like, I'm never going to be in the Hall of Fame. But then they'll respond and they'll, you know, say thank you to all of the voters and stuff like that. Great follow. Highly recommend for both of you because I think you guys would unlock some of the players from the past.
0: I think he just told us because we're old, Fred. I think that's what he meant.
1: Well, not even
2: all
1: like players
2: from the
1: 80s.
2: I'm
1: talking about players from when I was young that I totally forgot about. So, anyway, I thought that was kind of interesting.
0: I will check it out.
1: A ticket search engine called SeatPick found which music genre is popular in each state. It is based on Google Trends search data. The most searched genre.
0: I hate these things.
1: Is pop. In 13 states, this includes California, Texas, Washington, Arizona, Michigan. Metal follows closely with 11 states, including Alaska. They're big metal fans in Alaska. Montana, Oklahoma, and Maine.
0: Yeah, Sarah Palin is a headbanger, man. Let me tell you.
1: Soul is the third most. Soul is actually Illinois' favorite music genre. Any guesses on Missouri's favorite music genre?
0: Country.
1: Fred?
2: Jazz.
1: No, jazz. It's blues.
2: Oh, that's it.
0: Two things about that. It's not true.
1: Rip it apart. Let's hear it.
0: Second, it's not true.
1: Let's hear you rip apart.
0: The blues playing. It's sad that, you know, we had the Blues Museum down on Wash Avenue. They closed down, shut down.
1: Didn't
0: so,
1: it,
0: yeah,
1: it relocated,
0: deep,
1: right?
0: Rich history of the blues in Kansas City and St. Louis. But no, not the most popular form of music here.
1: We have officially entered the Burr month, September, October, November, December, to the delight of sisters-in-law everywhere who love pumpkin spice, fall leaves, costume parties, Thanksgiving dinners, Christmas festivities. But these last 4 months of the year have 30-31 days, which is difficult to keep straight for some people. A post on social media going viral currently where people are arguing that the number of months should go down to 5 with 73 days each. The months would be January, April, August, October, and December.
0: Okay.
1: You just can't make it up, can
0: silliness,
1: you?
0: Silliness.
1: Some people. Random fact time. Boy, you left me with no time.
0: I know,
1: today,
0: that's
1: Mark
0: what I'm
1: Rudy.
0: Telling you.
1: Caterpillars have about 4,000 muscles in their bodies. Humans have only 650. Caterpillars.
2: Wow.
1: 4,000 muscles.
0: That is rather interesting. But the way that they move, you know, the visuals are taking me there. That's a great random fact. I love it.
3: I'm Dan Loney with Your Money Now. Vice President J.D. Vance says that the Fed should begin to cut interest rates to make homes more affordable. In a press briefing, he said that the administration was doing a lot to keep rates down, but it would be nice to have some help from the central bank. Just a few days ago, Fed Chair Kevin Warsh hinted that a rate increase might be necessary, depending on the data. The August jobs report is out tomorrow morning, and analysts are projecting that the economy added 53,000 jobs in the month. That would be an upgrade from the prior 2 months, which were a net loss of 3,000 jobs. The low-hire, low-fire environment has been in place due in part to geopolitical uncertainty, AI investment, and more. Wall Street indexes picking up ground today as bond yields took a breather. The Dow Industrial Average up 624 points at 53,686. NASDAQ added 366 points. S&P 500 gained 81. West Texas crude up slightly at $91 a barrel. And that's Your Money Now.
4: Man, I love this place. I've been surfing here since I was a kid. Now, seeing my grandson out on the water, it means everything to me. 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
0: If you are nearing maybe the end of your marriage, it's always a tough topic to talk about because I've said this before. It's not like you go to a lunch with a friend, unless they're a very close friend, and you say, hey, I'm going through a divorce, and celebrate that. It's a tough time. I've been there. It's been 2.5+ decades. You need someone in your corner like Susan L. Ward, who's going to fight for you, be on the right side, be on the same page that you are. If you have kids, make sure that that relationship is protected, that your financial situation is protected. 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That would be her advice. 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
5: I don't even think I've mentioned this. I'm so excited about football kickoff tonight. Faro Field Memorial Stadium with a brand new north end zone. Mizzou against, I think it's a high school team in Arkansas. They're favored by 55 points, but it is our first time to see Austin Simmons, the transfer from Ole Miss, be at the helm for quarterback. So I can't wait for tonight. 7 p.m. kickoff, and my dear friend, we went to J school together. He is one of the great voices on the Tigers radio network. Chris Trevino is going to join me in about an hour. So a lot of stuff happened today in the Lindsey Clancy case. Some of it a little confusing. Phil Holloway is going to join me in about 60 seconds. I want to play something from a reporter who was in the courtroom as some of this was wrapping up today, and the jury has been sent home for the day.
8: We all thought, the reporters thought, the jury was being pulled on a potential deadlock. They had the 12 deliberating jurors at the bench with Lindsey Clancy actually being wheeled up there to listen to all of this and take it all in. Each one was sworn in, pulled, and then they went out, and then all 18 came back in. This jury has been incredibly hard to read. I believe they are just very tired. They are very stoic. They are very serious. Everybody's exhausted. The jury's exhausted. Mm-hmm. I mean, When the judge instructed them to go back and deliberate again, there were gasps in the courtroom, audible gasps. And I'm sure the jury could hear some of it. I mean, it really has been intense and pretty unbelievable, to be honest.
5: So they do shut the cameras down through some of this. Phil Holloway back with us, the host of the Megyn Kelly True Crime Show. This has been quite a day. I don't even know how to sum it up because it's been a little back and forth, some guesswork at play this afternoon, and then the jury goes home.
9: Yeah, it was quite a day, you know. But here's the thing: I mean, this trial is like no other, right? This is going to be one of the famous trials or infamous trials in American jurisprudential history, when all said and done. But on the other hand,
5: right.
9: It's not exactly unlike, you know, a lot of other trials that I've been part of that, you know, where there's no cameras in there. You got a jury that is having a hard time coming up with a verdict because they can't all agree on what to do. My read on this, okay, and this is, it's definitely 11 to 1. We know that. What we don't know is what the split is. But reading the tea leaves, my prediction, I believe, my speculation is that it's 11 to 1 in favor of the defense. And let me say why. Before they can get to the question of to find her guilty of a lesser included manslaughter, or is it murder one, murder two, before they can get to those questions, they have to get past the first question, was she legally insane at the time of the killings? And on that point, the prosecutor must prove, or actually must disprove, the defense's affirmative defense, if you will, beyond a reasonable doubt. In other words, the prosecutor has the burden of disproving the claims of the defense that she was mentally ill. They have to disprove that beyond a reasonable doubt. So the defense in Massachusetts, right out of the gate, gets a little shove in favor of not guilty. And so it sounds like that's what happened. It sounds like there was 11 in the jury room that were ready to say, look, I, you know, maybe she was guilty, but I think the prosecutor didn't prove their

0: or guilt beyond a reasonable doubt. And there's one that's holding out for guilty. And that person, I think, today had some kind of meltdown. And the four person said, look, I'm just going to send the judge a note asking for some help. And I think that's where we are.
1: So let me play you Kevin Reddington, because he was really pissed off when this was all going down. And I want to get your reaction to what he said to the judge.
2: The court has an instruction from the foreperson of that juror that's been working for a week now, saying that there's one juror who refuses to listen to the law that you've given him or her on reasonable doubt. And I suggest respectfully that the soft instruction that you gave them, saying at the sidebar, can you listen to the law as I instruct you, does not focus on the issue. It is the question is not sufficient enough. It does not allow any foundation for a motion to remove the juror who refuses to accept your instructions on the law, on reasonable doubt. And if we come back here in a half an hour with a mistrial because of a juror that has just spurned the instructions of this court, it's a shame. It's a real shame. And that's why I object to the court's ruling. I request that we have further inquiry. I request that my motion is to remove this juror that refuses to listen to your instruction on reasonable doubt.
1: All right, so the judge refused that, but let me go to some of the points that he was making, because, you know, essentially, to your point, it seems like Kevin Reddington also feels like this is 11-1 in his favor. Now, he would really have no real way of knowing that, right? Isn't that still kind of guesswork on his part?
0: Maybe, but what he said was there was one juror that was refusing to follow the judge's instructions on reasonable doubt. To me, that can only mean one thing. It can only mean that the person is... may say, look, I agree with y'all. They didn't disprove, you know, her defense beyond a reasonable doubt, but I just can't vote not guilty because what she did is so terrible. I think right. There's a holdout that just doesn't want to acquit her. I'm reading into the language, but it's the instruction was about reasonable doubt. The foreperson said the person is not following your instructions on reasonable doubt. And Reddington has been in that courtroom with these people for what, 5 or 6 weeks now?
1: Mm-hmm.
0: He knows the jurors who are leaning his way and the ones who might not be. So you combine what the note actually said or what we're told that it said with, you know, Reddington being in that courtroom with them. Trust me on this, lawyers get a sense for who's with them and who might not be. You put that together, and to me, the most reasonable conclusion is that it's 11-1 in favor of not guilty by reason of insanity.
1: You know, Phil, before my show today, I went back and I read all of Kevin Reddington's, I read the transcript, I didn't watch it, but I read the transcript of his closing argument. I had heard it at the time, and then read the transcript from the prosecution closing argument as well. His closing argument, and we talked about this at the time, it was just awful. It was all over the place. He had forgotten names of people. It wasn't cohesive at all. It was almost like there was a lack of preparation. And again, a lot of that may be stood out more because he had done a job, and the conventional wisdom from those people who are watching this trial every day is the defense did a pretty good job of making their case. But man, closings were just a mess for him. So I still think this is fascinating. If we're still hinging here, that means the jury went home though, and they're going to go back tomorrow morning and deliberate, right? It's not going to be a situation where they come back right away and say, we're hung. They'll have to go back to work tomorrow, won't they?
0: Well, they will, but before they do that, Reddington has announced this afternoon after court was over that there's going to be some type of a hearing in the morning at 9:00 where the single juror is going to be, you know, questioned by the judge. And I think that's the right call. The judge has to decide, look, is this person refusing to deliberate? If they're refusing to participate in deliberations, they can be removed and have a alternate substitute in. But if the person says, no, I'm fine. I'm cooperating. I'm just following your instruction, judge. You said to hold on to my firmly held belief, mm-hmm. and not to compromise my convictions. And that's what I'm doing. If that's the case, then the judge really has no choice and they can't remove that juror. The question becomes, okay, are we going to let him keep working or is this going to be a mistrial?
1: Right.
0: But I agree with you on your point about closings. Reddington's was a little wandering and didn't seem to have a lot of purpose, and seemed to be a little like disjointed is the right word. But the prosecutors did a better job, but they didn't do so great of a job either. This case was won or lost based on the evidence that came out in the courtroom during the course of the trial. I think the jury was kind of cemented then. Closings probably didn't sway them one way or the other very much.
1: So I'm a little confused on the issue of alternates. And, you know, you've been in a courtroom a lot more than me, but I always remember that jury alternates were there for the testimony. Then as soon as a jury went into deliberation, they were excused. And maybe that's a Missouri thing or something like that. But in this particular situation, do we literally have alternate jurors that are just standing by? I mean, they're not in that deliberation room, right?
0: No, they're not. But they're in the courthouse. They're often in a separate room. And here's the thing. If one of them has to be substituted in, the deliberations have to start all over from the beginning.
1: That's
0: and
1: my point.
0: Each state does it a little differently. I've always wondered why some states literally send them home, because they might need to be called back. The only reason I could think to send them home would be to try to save money, because they still have to be paid their daily per diem, their $25 or $30, whatever it is for the day. So they might save a few bucks by sending them home and having them be on call. But where I practice, in most of the cases I've been involved with, the judges prefer to have the alternates close by in case they need to substitute in. But they have to sit there in another room. But when court is in session, like it was today, they came back in. You notice they brought all the alternates back in. And the argument in favor of keeping them at the courthouse is so that they can come back in and watch and see everything that goes on in open court, even during the deliberation process.
1: You know, when I was reading those closing arguments, I also noted what the judge said to the jurors. And at one point, the judge said, about 5 weeks ago that we met like this, I indicated to you, and I thank you for incredible service. And all of us mean that sincerely. You took literally more than a month out of your lives and sat here. That's simply incredible. Through some of the toughest, most gut-wrenching things that any person can be subjected to. And I indicate that sadly, juries carry this trauma with them for years. I've talked about that a little bit this week, Phil, because I can't even imagine being someone on this jury that has seen these pictures, that's heard the 911 call that the rest of us have not heard, that's, you know, listened even in the courtroom to Lindsey Clancy, you know, crying and screams in the courtroom. All these things are going to take a toll on this jury in ways that are probably a little bit unimaginable. I can't imagine being someone who's had to see all this evidence.
0: No, and I'm glad I didn't have to see it. The prosecutor went a long way. They made a strong point in making sure they used the gruesome pictures. They used the gruesome autopsy pictures and the crime scene pictures over the act of the killings, which was not contested. So they didn't necessarily have to do that, but they wanted to try to leverage that. So like if she's getting any sympathy from the jury, any jurors who are identifying with postpartum or things of that nature, they wanted to try to offset that with really, really horrific testimony. And it's a trial tactic, and you can draw your own opinion on whether or not they should have done that. But it's definitely something that traumatizes these jurors, and they will absolutely never forget it. And a lot of them are probably going to need counseling when this is over.
1: I think they will be. And it's going to also be interesting. I mean, sometimes we have cases, jurors come out and they talk a little bit, right? Sometimes they don't. So I think a lot of us, you know, and this is just this fascination we have in this country with cases like this. And I think you're right. It's going to go down as one that people will remember. What's interesting is that for the first 3 weeks, there was not a lot of attention on this case, right? But as we got closer to the end and then more people, and I think what caught people's attention is the nature of the support that Lindsey Clancy was getting from women in particular outside of the courtroom. And again, I've had empathy, Phil. You know, I missed 2 months of work because of my mental health last year. I have empathy for Lindsey Clancy having postpartum depression, but that's a long way from a psychosis that they had to prove in that courtroom. So we're going to see what happens. Thank you, as always, Phil Holloway, host of the Megyn Kelly True Crime Podcast. Have a great Labor Day weekend, Phil.
0: You too, my friend. And hey, you know, we may have a verdict tomorrow.
1: Well, we might. We may talk tomorrow. You're right about that.
3: Traffic from the 97.1 FM Talk Traffic Center. And things getting really heavy on 70 if you're headed eastbound this time. And this is from Lindbergh all the way over to Natural Bridge or just before 170, where we've got a crash in two lanes there. Your westbound side is jammed up through O'Fallon out to Wentzville and then beyond with road work in that area. And then 64 on the westbound side, Kings Highway, leaving out of downtown to about Big Bend. You're slow and then through Chesterfield. And then you really get heavy again, Lake St. Louis out to Wentzville as well. That's because

0: because of the same construction as what was causing that on 70 and 270 southbound from 64 on down to Gravois if it's slow going. And 170 southbound from Forest Park Parkway on down to 64 is jammed up. I'm Trent Erickson. That's traffic on 97.1 FM Talk, St. Louis Conservative.
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9: So we got a little breaking news here, and I'm just going to tell you that I'm confused by it. We'll see if we can get a clarification into the 5 o'clock hour. And by the way, Senator Schmidt's going to join us after Fox News. But KMOX is reporting, Michael Calhoun, that the Missouri Supreme Court just decided that the referendum petition on the new congressional maps is legal. But the new maps will be up for voter approval in November, which means the election will use the old maps, which doesn't make any sense because the primaries, using Ann Wagner as an example, in District 2 were based on the new maps. So I'm very confused. The courts tend to do this. We'll see if we can get clarification. Maybe even Senator Schmidt will have something to say about that coming up here in a couple of minutes. I've got Stewie from Stewart's American Mortgage in the studio with me this afternoon. How are you, man? Good to see you.
10: It's hot out there. How you
9: doing?
10: Yeah,
9: it's hot, but you know what? It's the final days of summer. I think it's not as humid. I don't think this week is as bad as it was a few weeks ago. So
10: I don't know. I looked at the weather report for the next week to 10 days,
9: hot.
10: And it looks like
9: yeah.
10: 90s, 90s, 90s.
9: But you know what? We're going to be bitching about it being too cold soon enough, right?
10: It is what it is.
9: All right, so let's talk a little bit about where rates are and what you're offering, because you still have an amazing offer for people with a discount. Now, there's two facets to this. One is on a purchase, right?
10: Right.
9: And then one's on a refi. So explain the discounted rate, because I've been talking about that a lot.
10: Okay, this is a very big deal. People are worried that interest rates are climbing, and they are. The Federal Reserve is actually meeting in the middle of this month. There's a 50-50 shot they may even raise interest rates. So now, mortgage rates aren't dependent on what the Federal Reserve does directly.
9: Right.
10: But it's
9: indirectly.
10: An indication. But indirectly, it'll trickle down the markets, investors, people buying mortgage-backed securities, which are bonds, and they correlate with treasuries. So this is a situation where you can imagine if they're going to go ahead and raise their interest rates, mortgage rates are going to continue to climb. And anticipating that, the market's actually reacting, that, and we're seeing a rise in interest rates. So if you're buying a house, you're saying, oh my God, am I going to have to pay 7%, 7.5%? Who knows what number I'm going to pay? Maybe I need to wait in the sidelines and just wait and see what happens and not buy the house right now. On the flip side, if interest rates do drop, and ultimately they will, you're going to be in, you know, with the crowd that's wanting to buy that particular house. All of a sudden, prices of homes are going to skyrocket because everybody wants to buy the house now.
9: And by the way, what you're advising is what realtors will tell you too.
10: Yeah,
9: yeah.
10: They'll say that. So
9: yeah.
10: Buy it now, refinance
9: right,
10: later. That's
9: right.
10: Always the way to go. But people are worried about that payment because right now it's pretty high. So we came up with a solution. We're doing this probably on 90% of all our purchases, maybe even 95%. We're giving everybody a 1% discount for the first year. That means if the interest rate is 6.75%, you're going to get 5.75% for the first year. It's a great option. You save a fortune of money. We locked somebody today. They're buying a $600,000 house. The payment differential is $450 a month. That's huge.

0: That's huge.
1: So people are taking advantage of it. If interest rates do drop, you can always refinance for free with the Beigel loan. That's the intention. If not, then you'll be in a situation where you're paying pretty much the market rate anyway. So this gets you into the house, lower payment today. A lot of people are getting this when they're trying to negotiate, when they're not selling their old house. Mm-hmm. They're saying, hey, I need a lower payment right now. So they're getting the lower payment when they can. And when they sell their house, they're paying down the mortgage. There are all kinds of different options, but this is a game changer. It gets you into the house, keep that payment low, under 6% very often, and you'll be way ahead of the game.
0: So let's talk about refis a little bit, because people need to tap into the equity of their homes, right? And sometimes they go the home equity credit line route. You don't like that at all, right?
1: I don't like it at all. So let's talk about a couple different scenarios. One scenario is you have a mortgage of $400,000. Your rate is 3%. You got the rate during COVID, really low, and now you need 50 grand. In that situation, and only that situation, I would consider getting a home equity line of credit. One little footnote, if you're an investor, you want to take out money, pay it down like a credit card and go up and down, that would be a good option to get a home equity line of credit as well. It's called a HELOC. Okay.
0: Right.
1: But if you owe $200,000 on your house and you need another $200,000, or you don't have any loan on your house and you need to take out some money to do improvements, you know, your wife wants a new kitchen, you got to consolidate debt, all the kind of ways, don't go for the line of credit. The reasons are as follows. Number one, a line of credit is an adjustable rate mortgage. It's not fixed. It's directly tied into whatever the Federal Reserve does, and it has no caps. So you can go from 7% or 10% all the way to 20% in a matter of a month or two. It's dangerous. Okay, that's the first problem. Second problem with home equity lines of credit are, people don't realize this, but there's a fixed time period that you can take the money out. And when that time period expires, you have to pay it back at an exorbitant interest rate. So you may get prime plus one, prime plus two, and then all of a sudden, 5 years from now, you're stuck. You didn't realize it expires.
0: That's a bad thing.
1: The bank's going to say, you got to pay us back at 15%. The third and final reason is, when you make payments on a home equity line, it pretty much only covers the interest.
0: Right.
1: We
0: cover.
1: We refinanced somebody now that had a home equity line for 5 years. The balance that they started with is the same exact balance they had now. People don't realize that.
0: We're going to run out of time, but you have an option for that too, though, right? Because you're doing on the refis, if you go from FHA to conventional, you're still offering the 1% discount, right?
1: If you have an FHA loan, only if you have an FHA loan, you can go from a FHA to a conventional and get that 1% discount for the first year. So we're doing that 1% discount on purchases, and if you're converting from FHA to conventional.
0: Give your phone number out, because people can get right in touch with you, right?
1: Absolutely.
0: Give the number.
1: Text it, 314-324-4440. You can text me. It's my personal number. It's the only phone I carry with me. Or Google the Beigel loan.
0: Yeah, that's
1: easy
0: too.
1: To our website.
0: It comes right up that way. Good to see you. Sorry, I ran out of time. There's a lot of stuff going on. It's crazy hot outside, and it's crazy with the news world inside. But good to see you, Stewie. Yeah. Thanks for coming in.
1: Thanks for having me.
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3: So 70 is pretty bad on your eastbound side, and this is because of a crash with a fuel spill involved with it. Right at Natural Bridge eastbound on 70, so you are jammed from Lindbergh to Natural Bridge, where everybody's forced off, and you can get back on from 170 if you want to. If you don't, you can stick to it on Natural Bridge. It's not too terrible. On your westbound side, you start to slow really from the river all the way out to Wentzville, and most of that's from O'Fallon out to Wentzville, where you're really tight because of the roadwork and construction in the area. Westbound side of 64, you'll find the same from Lake St. Louis out to Wentzville, and that whole region is pretty bad shape. The southbound side of 270 starts to slow around 64 on down to Gravois. A northbound side hits the brakes from Manchester up to 64, and then 170 southbound from Forest Park Parkway down, and then up from I-70 on up to Airport Road, you're finding delays. I'm Trent Erickson. That's traffic on 97.1 FM Talk, St. Louis Conservative.
0: All right, guys, I have a great offer for you from Game Day Men's Health. 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They'll get you in for a one-hour visit. It's free, because what they're going to do is get that blood work and come back with results in 20 minutes. If you're interested in boosting

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7: Stalled. I'm Lisa Lucera, Fox News. The jury in the Lindsey Clancy trial deliberates for a sixth day with no verdict, but some drama in the jury room.
8: Jury members were questioned by Judge William Sullivan before he delivered rules on reasonable doubt. He said, should it still exist,
9: the defendant is entitled to the benefit of that doubt and must be acquitted.
8: Defense attorney Kevin Reddington in open court said the issue is one juror not following the judge's rules.
10: My motion is to remove this juror that refuses to listen to your instruction on reasonable doubt.
8: Prosecutor Jennifer Sprague pushed back on that motion.
11: There's no way to determine what the deliberations are, who's correct, who's incorrect, nor should we.
8: The jury will return Friday to try and break their impasse and perhaps reach a verdict.
7: Fox's Gernal Scott. Authorities in Minneapolis releasing more information after yesterday's deadly shooting in an apartment building. They say the suspect, preliminarily identified as Carlton Johnson, had been investigated in June for displaying a handgun. Court documents show Johnson was facing eviction and had threatened a fellow resident in the months leading up to the shooting. The shooting began just outside the building's entrance during a custody exchange.
12: It appeared it was an arranged exchange of custody at that point in time.
7: Superintendent of Minnesota Bureau of Criminal Apprehension Drew Evans says Johnson shot and killed two people when he went to the ninth floor of the building, but it's not clear if they were deliberately targeted. Johnson was killed in an exchange of gunfire with police. Five others were wounded. The child was not hurt. The Trump administration has again asked the Supreme Court to let it move ahead with restrictions on mail ballots before the midterm elections, even as legal wrangling over the executive order continues in lower courts. And Missouri's top court has blocked the Trump-backed U.S. House map from being used in November and orders it to be put to a vote. America's listening to Fox News.

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3: Our big bubble of hot and humid high pressure remains over us. Clear, warm, and humid tonight. 90s this evening, 81 for the low. Friday, sunny, hot, and humid. Maybe a spot storm, but very tough to find. Near 100 degrees. Partly cloudy, warm, and humid. Friday night, 79. Holiday weekend, Saturday, partly sunny, hot, and humid. Maybe a spot storm near 100. Sunday and Monday, sunny, hot, and humid. 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Chief Meteorologist, Dave Murray.

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2: Oh, I'm so excited for Mizzou football tonight. Arkansas Pine Bluff. I hope it's a blowout. You get to see Austin Simmons as the Mizzou quarterback. The North End Zone project is complete, and the stadium looks amazing. Chris Gervino, my old journalism school friend, we went back in the mid-80s to J school. Chris was just a little younger than I. He never left Columbia. He was a very successful sports anchor at KOMU and KMIZ, and he's on the Tigers radio network for both basketball and football. He's going to join us at the bottom of the hour. We have United States Senator Eric Schmidt, the former official state senator of the Mark Reardon Show, on the phone with us this evening. How are you? Are you in Missouri or Washington?
3: I'm in Missouri. I'm actually on Highway 70 right now, Mark, headed to Columbia, Missouri, to watch your Missouri Tigers blow out Arkansas Pine Bluff.
2: I knew you were going to say that, and that makes me mad. Damn it, because I was going to ask you that, and I kind of figured you were going. Unbelievable. Oh, yeah. Have you been inside the stadium since the completion of the North End Zone?
3: Yeah, a couple weeks ago, I went down for the Coach Drinkwitz had me come down for the final scrimmage they had on a Saturday, and I got to see the new North End Zone. It's phenomenal. Like, it's actually really, really nice. It encloses the stadium, but the suites that they have there and these little tiger dens they have, where it's like this outdoor seating where you have a bunch of people, it's first class. And they've really upgraded not only the football program, but all the amenities. They're going to be celebrating that 1960 national championship team here in a couple weeks too.
2: So dude, there's a Shakespeare's pizza in there now.
3: I know. So I'm interested to see all that stuff that's going to be there. They should have a good team, too.
2: All right, let's get to some business here, because I do want to talk about some lighter stuff at the end. But let's talk about the Protect College Sports Act. This is so darn important, and it's coming on the heels, by the way, of a federal judge, as you know, in California, where you're trying to make a policy in California to prevent biological males to play against girls, and a judge, you know, puts that on hold. But you're a sponsor of this particular legislation. President Trump's behind it. Riley Gaines, Jen Say, all the people that are out there as voices in this particular fight are behind it. But tell us about the possibilities here moving forward and what this legislation would actually do.
3: Well, it's just important. I think with every passing week, Mark, you see another instance in some court case that just throws college athletics into complete chaos. And so that's what the legislation attempts to do. There's only one entity. And basically, to understand the reason why, it's that all of the rule, like, let's say the NCAA wants to have a 5-year eligibility rule, or they want to not allow pro players to come back. Those rules are just being thrown out because they don't have the authority to enforce them. So what the legislation does, it gives limited antitrust protection to a governing body to say, we have the ability to enforce a 5-year eligibility. We have the ability to enforce a one-time transfer rule. And that's what it does at the heart of it. It allows for that to happen finally to sort of end this chaos. Nick Saban just cut an ad that's going to be playing over the weekend. I think the public's becoming more and more aware of just how insane this whole thing is. And so, as I told you before on your show, if you had asked me if Congress had a role in this a few years ago, I'd have been somewhat skeptical. But it literally is the only entity on the planet that can grant this sort of authority to the NCAA to enforce their rules.
2: Yeah, well, you basically said what I was just going to say, because I ordinarily, and you know this philosophically, you're the same way, the gut instinct is, man, government getting involved doesn't usually help things, but it's the Wild West. And you have the support not only of Nick Saban, but the conference commissioners from the SEC, Greg Sankey, and the Big Ten supported this piece of legislation as well. Maybe more groups than that, but you have support here from the conferences, right?
3: Absolutely, and because everybody understands. And it's also important to point out, for the first time in federal law, there'll be protections for these student-athletes. You can't lose a scholarship because of an injury. There's health care coverage while you're in school and after you're in school. So there's a lot of protections for the athletes. And there's also protections to sort of crack down on some of these unscrupulous agents who are just churning these players, selling them a bill of goods about what's on the other side of the transfer portal. And there's terrible stories. They're taking 30, 40% of them going to a program that's a lesser program and less money. It's just, it is totally wild, wild west right now.

0: I think we're just probably on the edge of hearing some more crazy stories like that, just because it is the Wild West. So you do have some bipartisan support on this, right?
1: Yes, it's very bipartisan, and we're just trying to, you know, you got to have 60 votes coming out of the Senate. We're working on that. Maria Cantwell, who's a Democrat from the state of Washington, Maria and I probably don't vote the same way on almost anything, but we are working together in earnest. We've been on conference calls as late as 11 o'clock at night earlier this week, just making sure that we're doing everything we can to make sure we have the votes to get this done. The president is very interested in this. I can tell you, I talk to him about it all the time. He's a sports guy. He's not like some, he actually, you know,
0: he's knowledgeable.
1: He loves golf.
0: Yes.
1: He's very knowledgeable. He wants to do something about this because he, like most of America that's paying attention to this, this just isn't sustainable. I mean, LSU has a $50 million football roster and trying to bring back pro athletes now into their program, and nobody can do anything about it because there are no rules. So I think it's important for the listeners to know Congress isn't going to like be in there, you know, being the commissioner, but having basic rules set forth in statute that can be enforced by a governing body like the one-time transfer and 5-year eligibility window is important. You just can't have 27-year-olds competing against 17-year-olds.
0: It's ridiculous. So I support you on this because there has to be some solutions to this moving forward. Hey, you had a great experience. I think it was Monday when you went over, and I know this about you because we've known each other for a long time. Your dad worked a long time for AB, and you went over to the brewery and had a little bit of an event on Monday, didn't you?
1: Yeah, it's really to celebrate Anheuser-Busch's commitment to manufacturing here in this country. You have great Americans brewing great American beer, and that's certainly part of my family's story. With my dad working there for 25 years in the midnight shift, my uncle worked there for almost 30 years. I had cousins that worked there. I gave tours at Grant's Farm, thankfully before cell phones were around and people couldn't record all of the things.
0: Was that like a summer gig for you?
1: Yeah, I
0: That's
1: did it in
0: great.
1: Two summers. I gave tours. It was great. But no, and they brought in this new A&E Eagle sign that was from the Newark Brewery that's part of the St. Louis skyline now. It's just, I'm always appreciative of the commitment, not to the community, not only to the community, but really American manufacturing. When a lot of companies were sending jobs overseas, Anheuser-Busch has continued to invest right here in America. And so we were able to celebrate some of that on Monday.
0: That's awesome. Congratulations on that. All right. I've saved some of the tougher questions for last. Are you ready? Because I have to grill you on some stuff here.
1: Sure.
0: I won't play the soundbite because it'll waste your time. It's like a minute. I'm going to play in a little bit. But J.D. Vance, the vice president, your good friend, was asked today about how much sauerkraut he eats in his diet. And this has become a topic in Washington, D.C. because of Bobby Kennedy. How much sauerkraut does Senator Schmidt eat on a regular basis? You have leaned down. We've noticed. You've gotten in shape. The gym's at play here. But is sauerkraut also a factor, Eric?
1: You know what? I don't. J.D. does the RFK thing with the fermented vegetables. So basically, I kind of like high-protein carnivore stuff, a lot of beef jerky in the afternoon.
2: Right.
1: And high-protein stuff. But those guys do the sauerkraut thing, and I think RFK Jr. actually has a cooler with sauerkraut he carries around with him. My wife and I, Jamie, went to dinner with him and Cheryl Hines, and he is religious about this thing. It seems to work, but I'm more just carnivore, not sauerkraut.
0: That's
1: although
0: because
1: with a name like Eric Schmidt, sauerkraut would make some sense.
0: But that sounds disgusting. And I even like a little sauerkraut on a brat now and again, but I don't think that's something I would make a, you know, a regular staple of my diet. By the way, you mentioned Cheryl Hines. Was she in town recently? Yeah. Did I see that?
1: Yeah, we had her in and Rachel Campos Duffy to come in and promote ABLE accounts. As you know, working with individuals with disabilities and allowing them to save like you would for a loved one for college is really important. So it doesn't count against the cap that they have for savings to receive benefits. It allows them to save. We heard people come in, individuals who are saving just for a car, things that, you know, you take for granted. We want everybody to have access to that kind of tax advantage savings accounts. Cheryl Hines is a big advocate for people with disabilities. She had a little star powered event. And she's a lot of fun, too, so I'm glad she's helping out. But, yeah, she was in St. Louis with us last week.
0: I love it. All right, another tough question here. Why did you, United States Senator Eric Schmidt, give Scottie Scheffler hand, foot, and mouth at the BMW Championship?
1: I did not. Fake news.
0: Okay. Yeah, are you sure? Because I don't
1: you
0: know.
1: Were there.
0: Well,
1: you were there. As you were there as a heckler on the eighth hole. Maybe you did it.
0: I don't think I've talked to you since, but how much damn fun was that? My goodness.
1: It was so cool. It was so cool. It's one of those things in life that I'm sure I'll be telling stories from that for as long as I'm alive. It was just really cool to see somebody who literally is at the very top of his profession. I mean, he continued to win, and he won over this past weekend, too, the FedEx Cup. Just him go about his business to talk about his kind of routine. He travels with his family. he was asking me about, you know, what it's like to be in the Senate on some issues. We actually talked about the Protect College Sports Act, just those kind of conversations you can have on a golf course. It was a lot of fun.
0: Well, one of the things that I've always said about you is, and one of the reasons that I like you is because, you know, I've said this about you. You're a real person. And Scotty feels like, you know, like he's a real person, despite all that air above him. I mean, he's at the top of the world with some of this. Tiger is, too. But he seems to have a pretty realistic demeanor about him.
1: Yes, very down to earth. That was my that was my impression. And Jamie, my wife Jamie, was walking the course with me. My daughter Olivia was. I had Olivia take one of the putts on 7, and he gave her a fist pump. And there's a cool picture of that that we'll have framed for Olivia. But
0: that's amazing.
1: No, it was just a great day. He was a great guy. Very,
0: and look,
1: very generous.
0: It was a great. St. Louis was featured finally in a very positive way. I mentioned, you know, the Savannah Bananas were here that same weekend, and it was just an awesome week for St. Louis. It really was.
1: I got to meet Jim Nantz the next.
0: Oh,
1: day,
0: awesome!
1: I think it was on Sunday, and. You know, he was actually bragging about St. Louis and how the fans always show up. And he was talking about he was here in 92 with the PGA. He was here in 2018 with the PGA. These guys who travel around the country know how great a sports fan St. Louis are for anything, even for golf. I mean, everything we show up for, there are 155,000 people there. Belle Reeve did a great job. We should get more events, I think, on the tour.
0: I know that you went back, maybe you were there Saturday and Sunday, but did you see Gary Woodland's shot? I think it was on Friday on the ninth hole, his tee shot. What happened?
1: No.
0: Okay, so dude, so this makes every amateur golfer, even someone as good as you, feel good. He literally topped a hybrid, and the ball did not go past the ladies' tees. I'm not even. You got to pull this up. And then he recovered extremely well. That he was only on 9, so that could have really ruined him. You know, he's got the PTSD issues. But Eric, you have to pull it up because it just makes you feel good that a professional golfer did that as well. I mean, he just completely topped it. It was crazy.
1: I did see that. You know, the other thing that was kind of funny too, because he's a KU guy,
0: yeah,
1: right?
0: Yeah, yeah, yeah.
1: And people were in the gallery, good-natured fun. We're dropping MIZs, I think.
0: But it was good-natured. It was. Look, that guy, it's an incredible story. It really,
1: great story.
0: I'm a fan of his. All right, listen, have fun tonight, but we got to talk a little bit about the Cardinals. I've been falling asleep too early. Shame on me. A couple of great nights in Los Angeles. Look, they're giving us some hope with seeing these new kids. I don't think the playoffs are in play, but it's a lot of fun seeing two guys that have 100 RBIs in Burleson and Jordan Walker. How about that?
1: I agree. Like, the way I came into this season was, okay, I didn't expect them to win the World Series, but there's a vision, there's a plan, and the way I look at it is, who are going to be the core players on the next great team the Cardinals are going to have? And that's a couple few years away, but I think we're starting to see that kind of emerge with Jordan Walker, and Burleson has really kind of come into his own. And then you got, and they got so much pitching in the pipeline, Mark. They have the number one rated, for what it's worth, prospect, you know, the minor league rating in the country or in MLB. So they haven't had that in a long time. They have not had this many arms in the minor leagues as long as I've been alive. You could go back maybe to the mid-80s when they had some guys who were coming through, but they've got a lot of power arms. They're building this franchise for the future. It's fun to see some of these guys step up that you can see as core players for the long term. I think that's a lot of fun and why I think fans are responding.
0: Listen, have fun tonight. I'm jealous I can't be there. I'm going to get to a game soon enough. But Mizzou tonight, 7 o'clock kickoff. I'll be watching the whole game. Thank you, Senator Schmidt. I appreciate it. Tell Jamie I said hey.
1: All right, Mark.
0: All right. Yeah, we'll see you. Take care.
1: Bye-bye.
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3: Your toughest spot's going to be 70 on your eastbound side from Lindbergh over to Natural Bridge, where everybody is forced off. We've got a fuel leak after a crash or a tanker crashed in that area, so we've got to take all the precautions necessary there, and that's one of them. So the westbound side is getting better on 70, but it's still heavy from Gilmore into Wentzville area, and then 64 westbound in that same region from Lake St. Louis up to Wentzville. It's pretty jammed up. It's getting a little bit better, but that construction's still prominent through that area. And 270 southbound, you hit the brakes right around 64 on down to Manchester, and southbound on 170 from Forest Park or Del Mar, make that down to 64 is kind of heavy as well. 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
0: I mentioned this at the end of the last hour, and I think at the beginning when we were getting to start going here with Senator Schmidt, but there's been a ruling by the Missouri Supreme Court today on the new congressional maps that is utterly confusing, and we're going to talk about it coming up next.

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3: Sue Thomas is off for a few days. She's going to be back next Wednesday, I think. It might be next Thursday. She's got a little time off and a break for the weekend. There is a breaking story that we're going to kind of jump on here, perhaps with the Attorney General of Missouri, Catherine Hanaway, because there's been a Supreme Court decision, which I think is very, very confusing. And man, Fred Bond, this is why Fred's the Hall of Famer, because he gets the Attorney General on right away. Catherine, how are you this afternoon? Thanks for joining us. What the heck's happening here?
4: Well, I'm in a little bit of a state of shock.
3: Yeah.
4: There's so many strange things about this opinion. The bottom line that your listeners need to know is that the Missouri Supreme Court has now ordered that we return to the congressional districts from 2022. This is truly unprecedented. No court in the country has ever ordered a change in congressional maps between a primary and general election. We will be applying to the U.S. Supreme Court tonight for a stay. It's unbelievable.
3: Well, because that's the first thing that I thought of. There are a lot of us that went to vote for the primary, and we might have voted for a different member of Congress than we had in the past because of the maps. And then that means those votes don't count moving forward. That's like the definition of disenfranchisement, isn't it?
4: That's 100% right. That's exactly what's happened. And you will have people voting in a different congressional district in the general election than they voted in the primary. And the outcomes of those primaries may well have been different if they did. Truly unprecedented.
3: So you cut out there just a little bit, but what are the options then with the Supreme Court? You say a stay, is that temporary, and then you have to go back for a more permanent injunction? Help me through the legalese here.
4: Yeah, that's precisely right. We'd go and ask for an emergency stay to freeze things as they were before the court made a decision. So we'd have the 2025 maps, and then we would seek for it to be the old decision to be permanently enjoined.
3: Right.
4: And I would guess that some of the candidates for Congress will probably end up suing the state in federal court as well. So there's a lot of action. This isn't the end. This is probably the end of the beginning.
3: I mean, that's crazy. And was this just a complete shocker this afternoon when this came in?
4: Well, yesterday it was pretty evident during oral argument that the judges had already made up their minds.
3: I'm not a lawyer, but I mean, just from a common sense perspective, how could you not flag something legally where people already voted in an election and then you're telling them you have to vote in a different district? I mean, that, I'm not a lawyer, but that doesn't even make sense.
4: No, it's just taking the people's will away. It's really out there. And the reasons in the opinion are even more convoluted. They say that, you know, the Secretary of State attached a legal opinion from the Attorney General, and the court said, well, he hasn't made any arguments. He can't just attach an opinion from the Attorney General. That's who the Secretary of State is supposed to rely on for legal advice. And then they take the position that we have to have the election on the referendum first and then consider any constitutional issues. It's really a strained opinion.
3: Wow. Okay, well, get to work on this. Keep us posted. Thank you so much for jumping on here with me this afternoon and sort of explaining what just happened. I appreciate it.
4: Thanks, Mark.
3: All right, take care. That's the Attorney General of Missouri, Catherine Hanaway. So that's a shocker. We'll definitely talk about that one on the roundtable tomorrow. With me

0: on the panel tomorrow afternoon, former St. Louis County Police Chief and County Councilman Tim Fitch, and former state lawmaker Ted House will be here. We'll have a full 4 o'clock hour with Sue's News, Paul Hall on entertainment. Kusumano will join us. We have Jonathan Dickinson tomorrow, the author of Ibogaine and the Bicameral Mind. Ibogaine is a very interesting substance. I'm behind its use. It's non-traditional medicine to cure PTSD, mental illness, and a lot of other things. And there's a big movement behind it, including former Texas Governor Perry, who is really, he himself underwent the treatment of Ibogaine. So we'll get into that tomorrow as well. I want to try to fit this in just because we're up on the weekend and Labor Day weekend. And I don't want to forget it for next week. And I wish Sue was here because I would love her opinion on this. But this is kind of a crazy story. There was a mom of five convicted last week of contributing to the delinquency of a minor. Her offense was allowing her five-year-old son to walk about a half mile by himself in their gated community. Karen Parkinson is her name. At the time, she lived in Williamsburg, Virginia. Dallin, her husband, and their moved from Utah so they could go to law school. Her husband went to law school. Actually, I think maybe both of them went to law school. But anyway, it doesn't matter. In June, no, husband's preparing for the bar. No, she's preparing for the bar. Sorry, I'm getting this confused. She's going to law school, all right? She's getting ready for the bar, and she's 8 months pregnant with her fifth child. She and her youngest, Sam, went for a bike ride. They often do this. They stopped for collecting goose feathers. They do this all the time from a path near their community pond. When they get home, he says, "Can I walk back and get some more?" And mom says, "Yes." It's a short walk along a sidewalk separated from the street by 10 feet of grass. Sam would have to cross two streets with crosswalks, which she'd seen him do safely hundreds of times, including six times that morning when she went to make lunch. That's what he did. A passerby sees Sam, alerts security in the neighborhood. One of the security guards picks up the boy, takes him to his mom, gives her an earful. Pretty soon there's cops there, many cops, a security vehicle, two CPS workers at her door show up, and they investigate her for abuse and neglect. The cops charge her with contributing to the delinquency of a minor. CPS found the allegations substantiated and placed her on the state's child abuse and neglect registry. She's going to stay there for 7 years. This is nuts. And then a judge just convicted her of the delinquency of a minor charge, which is a first-degree misdemeanor. And that comes with a six-month jail sentence. Now, the sentence was suspended. That's what they do often. I even had one of those when I was popped for marijuana in 1984. If I got in trouble again, kind of like Tiger Woods, you get in trouble again, you go to jail. But this is crazy. Look, I think those of us who grew up in an era where we could go off at 5 years old and do things, and I walked to school when I was 5 years old, and it wasn't a short distance. So this is crazy that someone is being convicted of this and that there are states and communities and municipalities that think this is okay. Here's the mom talking about it today on Fox.
1: Why would you scare my son, who had previously felt entirely confident and capable and excited to go do this, you know, fun activity? And now he's more afraid of all these things that he's never considered before.
0: So that's a point that I forgot to make, because when the security guard brings Sam back to her house, the guard tells the boy that his mom had done something she wasn't supposed to do and that bad people would want to take him if he was out alone. Scared the living daylights out of him. Not appropriate.
1: I'm just thinking, this is nuts, because, you know, I have five kids. All of my children have biked and walked and adventured on their own starting at that same age. I just remember thinking, this is crazy. Like, there's no way, you know, the police aren't going to care about this. CPS isn't going to care about this. But then all of a sudden, there was CPS at my house.
0: It is nuts. At the trial, the security guard, the boss, the police testified against her. The CPS worker testified that Sam seemed happy and healthy when she saw him that day. Parkinson's friend testified to Sam's maturity, that he could be trusted to walk to the pond without going rogue. I can't believe that this ever went before a judge.
1: We owe it to our children to provide them an opportunity to encounter the world in a way that allows them to build confidence, to build strength and trust in their community. And we're depriving our children of that because we're so afraid of hypothetical risks.
0: I'm just going to be honest with you. I've had a couple of moments in my household where there's been a difference of opinion between my wife and I on what our daughter is allowed to do. And, you know, when I say allowed to do, like in the neighborhood or go this far, or that far, across this street or that street. And I'm all open to it because I think and every kid is different. And this mom has to know that her son at five might be mature enough. But this is crazy that we're arresting people and scaring the living daylights out of the kids because he's walking around to collect feathers from geese.
1: I think the vast majority of parents agree that kids need to be outside. They need to have an amount of reasonable independence. I mean, I made a calculated decision. I knew that Sam was capable of going out to that area, that he knew where the goose feathers were. He knew where he lived. He knew how to get back. We love children. We want to protect them. We want to provide for them. They're a priority. And so we've created institutions like Child Protective Services that can kind of get rolling in a way that once they get started, it's hard to pull them back.
0: I think mom is being very calm considering the circumstances. There are a lot of things that can happen at your house. Boy, we learned that with Lindsay Clancy, right? There's a lot of things that can happen in a car or anywhere. And we don't arrest moms and dads for driving their kids to places. It's horrifying to me, and this is the libertarian streak that comes out strong, that we would even consider in this country, in America, that we would consider arresting and putting a mother who simply let a five-year-old walk down the street in a gated community that's now on a child abuse registry. There's a lot that's wrong with that. Let's take it into a more positive direction. The Mizzou Tigers kick off tonight, 7 p.m., Arkansas Pine Bluff. My dear old journalism buddy and voice on the Missouri Tiger Radio Network, Chris Gervino, is coming up next.
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3: But things are pretty heavy if you're on 70 headed eastbound from McKnight on over to Natural Bridge, where everybody is forced off because there was a semi that got in a crash, and then there was a fuel spill after that. So they need to clean that up, and you need to be forced off at Natural Bridge. You can get back on from 170 if you'd like to do that. That's available to you. On the westbound side, it's still slow through Gilmore over to Wentzville, and then the westbound side of 64 in that same region from Lake St. Louis. Of course, that construction that goes up to Wentzville is causing some backups there. I've got 170 southbound from Del Mar down to 64, still heavy. And then the northbound side is cleared up now. 270 northbound starting to get a little heavy getting into 70 because of a potential crash there. We'll check it out. 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I'm Trent Erickson, and that's traffic on 97.1 FM Talk, St. Louis Conservative.

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2: Oh, I'm ready. I am ready to go. I wish I was going to be there like Senator Schmidt tonight in Columbia, Missouri, but my good friend Chris Gervino is here. You'll hear him on the Tigers Radio Network tonight. Chris, how are you?
4: Doing well, Mark. Thanks.
2: Despite the game tonight, I think I kind of want to start with Dennis Gates and basketball, if that's okay with you, because this has been a very interesting week, hasn't it?
4: Well, it sure has. And I got to tell you, as we start the football season, I'm excited about that, of course. But I'm really excited also about basketball already, because he should have his best team yet, certainly on paper, and I know they play on hardwood, but it's his best roster going into a season. It's unbelievable the talent he's accumulated.
2: What's your take on what happened? Can you explain what happened with Mark Mitchell to folks who are still a little confused?
4: Yeah, well, it's confusing really for all of us in this day and age of collegiate athletics, so I don't pretend to be an expert. As someone else said, the lawyers aren't even sure what's going on, and they're supposed to know. But basically what happened was they now have this new rule where you have got 5 years eligibility in a 5-year window, and Mark Mitchell's trying to take advantage of that and fought to get fifth year, even though he had started his career obviously earlier than this ruling, and he won that case for eligibility. Now we'll see if that still holds up. In the meantime, he had Missouri had what it thought was a full roster, and while Missouri would have liked to fit him back in, Kentucky came with a big offer financially, because these guys get paid now, as you know, and he committed to Kentucky. But then the SEC came out with its ruling that it is not going to allow transfers within the conference outside of the actual transfer portal window, which is what this recent announcement was for Mitchell to Kentucky. So he decided, well, instead of fighting that, I'm just going to go back to Mizzou, where I was very happy and liked it. Missouri's offer, I think, was not as lucrative as Kentucky.
2: Right.
4: But at least Mark is comfortable here and a good place to be, and will play and be a key part of the team, at least as we speak. But stay tuned, because it's just crazy stuff,
2: I know.
4: Mark. It really is.
2: And
4: crazy.
2: Then, did I see that there was another addition, this CJ Gunn kid who played at DePaul? The question there is, like, how are they creating roster spots? That's where I'm a little confused.
4: Yeah, well, I am too, and I don't pretend to have that answer, because they said there were 15 spots on a roster. That's the new limit. And then when Mark Mitchell came back, I read, honestly, so this is even secondhand as I say it to you, because, of course, that just happened, that they had a roster exemption and it would be okay for Mitchell to come back. Well, then I wake up to the news that they've added the shooter C.J. Gunn.
2: Right.
4: What a name for a shooter, by the way, a gunner. And they do need that. I will say that's the one thing about the team I think they could use, because you never have enough outside shooting in the day and age of three-point line. But apparently they're adding him. So by my math, that's 17 guys. So I just don't know how all that shakes out, and I'm just going to say stay tuned. We'll all find out.
2: Good advice. All right, so I have not been in person inside the stadium. I've seen videos and pictures of the north end zone. It's going to be packed tonight. I mean, that stadium, Chris, look, you and I come from an era where we were lucky to see 3 wins in a Missouri football season, right? 30 years ago. But, man, this team is primed and ready. We got some unknowns, so let's talk about what you're thinking about Austin Simmons. Have you got a chance to see him in camp, and what are your thoughts so far on the new Mizzou quarterback? And it's also interesting, this is the third season that we open with a different starting quarterback, right?
4: Yeah, and so that's, you know, interesting too, because you really look back and think maybe we took Brady Cook for granted, because he was here, wanted to

0: be here, stayed here, and delivered. I mean, he was really good, a Missouri kid, and now you get this turnover at the quarterback spot. You know, it's a little uneasy. But Simmons is a kid who was very highly recruited out of Miami, chose originally Ole Miss over Florida, Auburn, Tennessee. Big left-hander, got a strong arm. His small sample size last year at Ole Miss, just a couple of starts, played in a few more games, but he got hurt early in the season, was really limited. He actually had more interceptions than touchdowns, 5 picks, 4 TDs. Now, again, it's a small sample size, but the one thing you just got to make sure with him is he throws it to the guys in the right color jersey. And I know that's something that Drinkwitz has even alluded to very tactfully, I thought, in preseason camp, that they want to really watch him and make sure he makes good decisions and good reads with the football. First scrimmage threw a couple of interceptions. Second and last scrimmage was much better. So, you know, they're going to go probably as well as he goes. They'd like to throw the ball a little bit downfield more than they did last year, even with their great running game.
1: Great news earlier this summer that Ahmad Hardy was going to be cleared to play, but he's still recovering from that bullet wound. What do you know about his return at this point?
0: Well, he's not there yet. You know, I think it's going to be a few weeks still. Nobody said for sure. Drinkwitz says he's definitely out this week, and he's also said, you know, he needs to be back, really have 2 full weeks of buildup before that first game. So that leads me to believe it's going to be probably at least the first 3 weeks there without him. And it may even be a month. I mean, they should be okay, honestly, without him. And they've got to be careful, obviously, first and foremost, for his sake and health, and then for the team's sake. The good news is they've got a great fill-in from St. Louis, Jamal Roberts, because the two of them combined ran for more than 2,400 yards last year, 1,600 for Hardy and almost 800 for Roberts. So he's going to get the bulk of the carries here early in the season, and the hope is to have Hardy back for the bulk of the SEC season.
1: You know, this might be in the weeds for most fans, but it really isn't. One of the big disappointments that we had last year is Blake Craig, who was a recruited kicker, goes down like almost on his first kick, and we actually then have the least amount of field goals from 40 more yards in the entire SEC with the backup. Now, he's back, right, and he's healthy. Special teams overall, Chris, has been an issue for the Tigers the last couple of years. You got to get that back on track, don't you?
0: Well, they do, and they've got a new special teams coach, comes in from Florida State. They've got a new punter, Bruno Royce, from Florida State, and then really a new kicker because Blake Craig was out all last year, but Blake is back. He's got a big leg. I mean, he can boom them. It's not the distance that's a question. It's just the accuracy, but he gives them a better chance. And, Mark, I think, much like last year, Missouri's going to be in so many close games in this tough Southeastern Conference. Turnovers are huge, and the special teams, the kicking game is really huge. That can be a difference maker and likely will be in some of these close calls.
1: Well, let's get going tonight at Memorial Stadium in Faurot Field. It's going to be packed. You have Arkansas Pine Bluff. The line is 54.5, so that's interesting in and of itself. I mean, this is what programs do. They schedule this, but they got to go right at it next week in Lawrence, Kansas. I don't care if it's KU and they're not ranked as highly as anyone else. It's still a road game against a tough opponent and a rivalry, so you got to get off to a good start here.
0: Well, you do, and, you know, that MU-KU rivalry is a big one, as you know, and oftentimes the underdog has won in those matchups, so you don't take that for granted. Missouri will go in as the favorite. Kansas was picked low in the Big 12 for what that's worth, has a new quarterback of its own, but that's going to be a big test next week after what should be relatively simple for Missouri, frankly, at home tonight against a smaller division school.
1: I mean, if you get into the middle of the schedule and, you know, all these teams are faced with tough competition, but you got Florida, you got A&M again, A&M at home for the second year, Ole Miss, Arkansas is not as good maybe as they've been, but then Texas, Georgia, Kentucky, Oklahoma, it is not going to be an easy season. But I'm excited to see Austin Simmons and what this offense can put together, Chris, tonight.
0: Well, it ought to be great, and that schedule is tough. 5 top 10 opponents on Missouri's schedule, at Georgia, at Ole Miss, home against Oklahoma, Texas, and Texas A&M. But ready or not, here we go, Mark.
1: What would you say about just the fans overall and the way that they've responded? I mean, you keep getting sellouts, and with that north end zone being closed now, that place is going to be louder, isn't it?
0: It sure will be. And let me tell you, if you get a chance to get through there and check it out, it is unbelievable. It looks awesome from the outside, from the field, but I was able to be part of a tour a couple weeks ago, and I've never seen anything like it here at Mizzou. I mean, it's hard to believe, but it's like, this is our school. Like, they've made so many improvements over the years to the sports facilities, but this one blew me away. It is unbelievable. There may be some bigger places around the country, but this is as nice as there is. So really, all of your listeners, I think they're going to make, you know, tours available toward the end of the month for folks. It is
1: awesome.
0: Worth it. Unbelievable.
1: I love that. And I saw this on social media. Can you confirm?

0: confirm a Shakespeare's Pizza inside the stadium?
1: Yes, sir. I know you'll be looking for that.
0: I'm excited about that. All right, Trevino, get to work tonight. Let's get a victory against Arkansas Pine Bluff and get this season going. And then I can't wait later in the year to talk more basketball with you. But it's good to hook up. Thank you, Chris.
1: Hey, keep up the good work, Mark. Thank you.
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3: We still have this problem on 70 if you're headed eastbound from Lindbergh over to Natural Bridge, where everybody's forced off of 70 at that point because of a fuel spill after a crash that happened much earlier and still causing some backups here, again, from Lindbergh on in. And you can get on at 70 if you want to head, or 170, that is, if you want to head east further on 70. And then 270 on your northbound side, approaching 70, we've got a crash in a right lane there causing some backups getting into that area, but the rest of the roadways are clearing up pretty nicely. I'm Trent Erickson, and that's traffic on 97.1 FM Talk, St. Louis Conservative.
0: You know, one thing we did not talk about, Chris and I, and this is definitely going to be a factor tonight, is the temperature on the field. I have somebody has an on-field thermometer that says 149 degrees. I hope that's not accurate. But you know what? The weather's going to be a factor. I mean, you got to be very careful out there with all those pads on. So we'll see how the Tigers and Arkansas Pine Bluff manage that. Guys, if you are in the need of more energy, and maybe you've never done testosterone replacement therapy before, maybe you've heard about it, maybe you've thought about going into a clinic, I have a great way for you to familiarize yourself with a great group of folks at Game Day Men's Health. Matt Lawrence has become a friend. He's got clinics in Chesterfield and in O'Fallon, Missouri. Game Day is really growing, by the way, across all of North America. They have 400-plus clinics growing through the United States and Canada, including the two clinics that Matt has here in St. Louis. 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After you turn 40 in particular, you're losing testosterone. 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

0: What if the thing you're listening to right now never got interrupted? What if it could play uninterrupted from room to room on Sonos? What if you start with two Sonos speakers just to see how it feels? What if you really like how it feels and you become a Sonos person who can't stop saying to their friends, "What if you start with two Sonos speakers just to see how it feels?" Because it's not magic, but it's not not magic.
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7: Before I get to audio cut of the day, I got some fun ones here today, too. We're going to lighten it up because everything's so serious and I'm getting ready for football. But on a serious note, this just happened in the last 90 minutes or so. The Missouri Supreme Court issued a decision on the congressional maps that were changed by the legislature, and they said that the old maps will be in play for the general election. That creates a bit of an issue, as we had the Attorney General Catherine Hanaway on the show when this story was breaking about a half an hour ago. And essentially what's happening is if you voted in the primary, you may be voting for a different candidate for Congress in the general election, because the Supreme Court says that the voters of Missouri have to decide on the maps first before they become into play. Now, the Attorney General made it very clear that she's going right to the Supreme Court for a stay, and then they're going to argue this further. But this cannot stand, because it is, we talk about disenfranchising voters all the time. This is the very definition of disenfranchising voters. You know, no matter what you think about the maps, they were put into place, and people voted on members of Congress based on those new maps in August. And now they may have a different candidate on the ballot. That's not supposed to be that way. So we'll see if that can get fixed by the Supremes.
8: Stand by. Playback ready.
6: Now, the audio cut of the day.
7: Okay, I got a couple for you here. One just had to do with something that came up. J.D. Vance did the media briefing today. Believe it or not, it was the first briefing in 40 days, which is hard to believe. You know, Carolyn came back, and then she kind of decided she was leaving right away. But Maria Bartiromo is leaving Fox Business, and that question actually came up at the briefing today.
9: You know, I just saw the news literally as I walked out before. I love Maria. I think she's an amazing person, amazing talent. I don't get involved in the personal drama of media stations. In fact, I'd like to invite Peter Ducey to come up here and answer a question about what happened to Maria. But I think whatever she does, look, she's going to do great, and I wish her all the best. She's a very, very dear friend. I haven't even talked to her, so I don't know the backstory about why she's decided to leave Fox News.
7: I don't know that anyone really knows the backfire, because this was very, or the backstory rather, this was very abrupt. And there are reports out there that she was fired because she had informed the White House about some instructions to not promote President Trump's election conspiracies on the air. There was apparently an incident that happened in July, so Fox let her go today. She has not really said anything, I don't think, in the aftermath of her firing. But the press was really in the mood for some hard-hitting questions for J.D. Vance today. Here's Peter Ducey.
10: You have lost a ton of weight lately. How much sauerkraut do you eat in
9: a day?
10: Oh,
9: my Lord. Okay, so when you're the Vice President of the United States and one of the first questions at a press conference of the White House is how much weight you've lost, you must have gotten very fat. That's one thing that I take from that question. So I'll tell you a little story, Peter. So every Lent, I try to, like, you know, I'm a devout Christian. I try to take it very seriously. So I try to do some kind of self-denial. And so I was talking to my wife on Fat Tuesday, Mardi Gras, and I was like, I think I'm going to give up sugar, and I think I'm going to give up social media. Okay, so if I wanted to tweet something, I'd tell these guys to tweet something for me, and I'd, you know, otherwise try to stay off social media. So I call Bobby Kennedy, and I'm like, I know you're really into health. I'm thinking about giving up sugar. What do you think? And Bobby Kennedy says, no. I've got something that's way better than that and way more intense. And basically, it's like, yeah, I eat a lot of high-protein stuff, and I eat a lot of sauerkraut. And let's just say,

0: that if that was Fat Tuesday, Fat Wednesday never came. So my advice to you is that if you want to lose weight, call Bobby Kennedy. And if you want to enjoy what you eat, do not call Bobby Kennedy.
1: I thought that was great. They did ask, in fairness to Peter Doocy and the media, they asked some tough questions as well. But this has to be my favorite soundbite, maybe of the week, certainly so far. Ryan Reynolds is in a new show called Mayday that's on Apple TV Plus. And he admits that it's kind of inspired by some films from the 80s, including a film that I really love, Midnight Run, with Charles Grodin and Robert De Niro. It's really, really good. But he talked about how awful and tumultuous and, you know, horrifying the 80s were. He didn't really grow up in the 80s. He was born in the 80s, but this is bizarre.
2: What's interesting about when you get far enough away from a time period that's quite distinct, I think there's always a lovely feeling associated with it. It's almost like you pave over all the trauma with like puppy dogs and ice cream. And the 80s was a brutal, brutal time for people. It was a f***ing mess. And like, you know, people forget that it was like, that was a tremendous strife, sociopolitical tensions everywhere. Mm-hmm. You know, we're still like pretty fresh off like a Cuban Missile Crisis, which is only like, what, 15, 20 years before. So, you know, it's a tumultuous period. But you look back at it now and you're like, oh yeah, Top Gun, cocaine. Like, no, it was like really scary. So I think, you know, I think when you look back at 2026 and this era, I think they're going to like pick on the big ticket items that didn't really leave the footprint culturally that you would think it would. Like, I don't know, so much of the aughts were like a mix of all the decades previous, whereas the decades previous were their own thing. So I don't know. I wonder what it's going to be. It's going to be like the COVID era or something. I have no idea.
3: No, you're probably right. It'll be rose-colored glasses.
2: Of course.
1: It should be the COVID era, because we should remind people about that. But my goodness, the 80s. Now, I was 15 years old in 1980. I turned 15 years old. I was 25 in 1990. By that time, I quit drinking because I had so much fun in the 80s. The 80s were Ronald Reagan, Margaret Thatcher, John Paul II, John Hughes movies, great music, Michael Jackson, Prince. I mean, you think about all the cultural moments, the great TV shows, the movies that came out of the 80s. I think Ryan was a little lost there on the red carpet. Every once in a while, I've had this experience with celebrities. You'll ask a question, and they won't exactly know how to answer it, and they go down a path like Ryan did there, and then they just get made fun of, because that was just utterly, utterly ridiculous. But entertaining, nonetheless. Back tomorrow. It's a Reardon Roundtable at 3.
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5: 70 if you're headed eastbound, still jammed up from Lindbergh over to Natural Bridge, where everybody is forced off because of a fuel leak after a crash. And then the other heavy spot is going to be on the eastbound side of 64 getting into downtown or onto the Poplar Street Bridge. That's where you hit the brakes right before the bridge. They've got a crash working there, so it's heavy getting into that region. 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
5: Deadlocked. I'm Lisa Lacera, Fox News. The jury in the Lindsey Clancy trial went home after a sixth day of deliberations without a verdict, as defense attorney Kevin Reddington blamed one juror for holding up the process, claiming that person is not following the court's instructions when it comes to reasonable doubt.
6: If we come back here in a half an hour with a mistrial because of a juror that has just spurned the instructions of this court, it's a shame. It's a real shame.
5: Plymouth County Assistant DA Jennifer Sprague.
7: There's no way to determine what the deliberations are, who's correct, who's incorrect, nor should we attempt to, because that's part of deliberations.
5: Clancy has admitted to strangling her three young children in 2023, but her defense says she suffered from postpartum psychosis. Prosecutors say she knew what she was doing. The Missouri Supreme Court has unanimously blocked new congressional districts backed by President Trump from being used in the November election, and has ordered a statewide vote on whether to uphold or reject the new map. The Trump administration is asking the U.S. Supreme Court to lift a federal judge's order that blocks restrictions on mail-in voting.
8: The administration wants the Supreme Court to lift a temporary block issued by a federal judge in Boston, who's considering an extension.
9: The Postal Service's responsibility is to deliver ballots, not determine who may vote.
8: Tamika Simmons is general counsel for a sorority, one of the plaintiffs arguing the Trump executive order is unconstitutional. Under the changes, states would upload lists of eligible voters to a new online portal, which would track mail-in ballots. But it's not clear when that would be fully operational.
5: Fox's Lisa Brady. North Carolina is set to begin sending ballots to voters who requested them. Former Fox Sports analyst Mark Sanchez expected to plead guilty to charges ahead of a trial stemming from a fight last October outside an Indianapolis hotel where he was stabbed. 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

0: 18%. Chip stocks were mixed after Broadcom reported solid third quarter earnings but issued disappointing guidance. Its stock fell nearly 3%. NVIDIA stock rose 2% after the AI chip-making darling announced it would acquire AI startup Hugging Face for around $13 billion, the latest acquisition by the chip giant at the center of the AI boom. The Dow up 624 points, the NASDAQ higher by 366, S&P 500 up 81. That's your Fox Business Report. I'm Hillary Barsky, invested in you.
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4: Our big bubble of hot and humid high pressure remains over us. Clear, warm, and humid tonight. 90s this evening, 81 for the low. Friday, sunny, hot, and humid. Maybe a spot storm, but very tough to find. Near 100 degrees. Partly cloudy, warm, and humid. Friday night, 79. Holiday weekend, Saturday, partly sunny, hot, and humid. Maybe a spot storm near 100. Sunday and Monday, sunny, hot, and humid. 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Chief Meteorologist, Dave Murray.

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0: From everywhere USA, it's Fox Across America with Jimmy Failla.
1: Yes, it is. And Jimmy will be back next week. In the meantime, it's me, Rich Zioli, hanging out with you. I appreciate you being here. A lot going on. Busy, busy day. The vice president taking questions at the White House press briefing. It's very obvious he is the president's pick for 2028, at least as of now. That could change. The president putting him out there as the face of the administration. That's his way of helping. And the article I read today, Rubio is going to defer to Vance if Vance decides to run. So we shall see. But first, we got to get through midterms unscathed. So how do we do that? And where are the sticking points for that? We'll turn to our buddy Daniel Turner, president, founder, executive director of Power of the Future, and all-around great Gen Xer. What's up, my man?
2: Rich, it's great to be on with you. Thanks for having me.
1: Yeah, no, listen, before we even get into the political stuff, you sent me this clip of Ryan Reynolds. And I got to say, I love him in Deadpool. He's the best. Like, there's no one better. He's a great actor. But he's doing this movie now, I guess on Apple TV, and it's set in the 80s. And he just starts bashing. Well, take a listen here. Here we go.
3: What's interesting about when you get far enough away from a time period that's quite distinct, I think there's always a lovely feeling associated with it. It's almost like you pave over all the trauma with like puppy dogs and ice cream. And the 80s was a brutal, brutal time for people. It was a mess. And like, you know, people forget that it was like, that was a tremendous strife, sociopolitical tensions everywhere. Mm. You know, we're still like pretty fresh off like a Cuban Missile Crisis, which is only like, what, 15, 20 years before. So, you know, it's a tumultuous period, but you look back at it now and you're like, oh yeah, Top Gun, cocaine. Like, no, it was like really scary.
1: I don't remember it being that way. I grew up in the 80s. I loved it.
2: Yeah. I mean, I will give him the out because I have the same problem as an international sex symbol. Sometimes, you know, your judgment goes out a little bit. You get caught up in your looks and people just want you for your body. Right. So you kind of forget to use your brain a little. No, this is just pure insanity. This is pure Canadian, and he is Canadian. This is pure Canadian revisionist history. What was so awful about the 80s? You know, if you were alive in the 80s, which we both were, mm-hmm. we, you know, had a great childhood. If you can look critically at the 80s, they had to invent a lot of problems. The first one being homelessness, because things were so great. So at the end of the Reagan administration,

0: situation. Every other Time magazine article, every story was about homelessness, which was not on the rise. It was just they needed something to find flaw with, right? So to go back and look at this time period of great happiness and harmony. There was a lot of harmony in the 80s.
1: Yeah.
0: I would argue that we had less racial tension then than we did now. To go back and look at it and try to paint it as this brutal period, it's just pure stupidity. It's really an embarrassing comment.
1: What did you tweet out? Because you referenced one of my favorite movies of all time.
0: I mentioned how when we were, you know, kids in the 80s riding our bikes and leaving them unattended, mm-hmm. you know, at the pizza parlor to play Pac-Man, because back in our childhood, every great pizzeria had lots yep. of video games.
1: Absolutely.
0: Right. And a slice was 75 cents, mm-hmm. but you gave him a buck and he gave you a quarter. And with the quarter, you played a game of Pac-Man.
1: Yep.
0: You know, but yeah, we would often talk about the Cuban Missile Crisis.
1: Right.
0: if you mentioned to Ryan Reynolds now, in relation with some of his probably preferred candidates like Zohran Mamdani and Abdul Sayed, if you mentioned to him 9/11, he would be like, oh, please, it was 25 years ago.
1: Yeah.
0: Get over it already. And he's trying to have us be convinced that in the 80s, we were still wringing our hands over the Cuban Missile Crisis.
1: I mean, the Berlin Wall fell in the 80s. The end of it, it was like 1989, wasn't it, when the Berlin Wall fell?
0: It was in 1989, early on in the first George H.W. Bush administration.
1: So let me understand this now. So in the decade of which the Soviet Union collapsed, the Berlin Wall fell, and everybody from East Germany came into West Germany. That was supposedly a horrific period for all mankind, humankind.
0: Exactly. Yeah, exactly. Just a brutal period of to watch the fall of communism. Maybe for people like Ryan, the fall of communism is a brutal thing, right? It's just pure revisionist nonsense that, of course, people like to go back in history and say, what if, right? What if aliens built the pyramids? What if? But this is not a what if sort of hypothetical. This is taking a time period that is universally beloved, and it is beloved because of what came out of it. Patriotism, prosperity, and to turn it into something it was not. There were some bad things in the 80s. Of course there were. There are some bad things now. But you know, if in comparison as well, the 70s were way, way worse than the 80s.
1: Yeah, bell bottoms and freaking, you know, I mean, black lights. And I'll just say this about the 80s and then we can move on. I'll just say this. We drank from a hose. We survived. We didn't have our emotional support water bottles with us every day. Yeah, even my wife today, she's going to work and she's putting all this water. I said, they don't have water at the office.
0: Yeah.
1: What are we doing here? And here at Fox, I saw a guy the other day. Comes in, he's got a backpack, two, not just one, two water bottles, Daniel Turner. Yeah. I don't know what's going on here.
0: I often travel in case I'm planning to hike a mountain at the same time. Right? Like I have my business suit and my nice shoes, and I also have, you know, 80 gallons of water just in case something were to happen.
1: You might find yourself in the middle of the desert. You know, you just never know. So,
0: and of course, we're, you know, proud of our upbringing and our reality. Everyone is to a certain extent. But there's a reason why Gen Xers have a little bit of a chip on their shoulder, because we do have a foot in the tech camp. Right. We are not Internet unsavvy, though we're not digital age children. But we also did grow up in this time period of analog and card catalog and resilience and no flock cameras. But yet somehow we all still survived, right? And no warnings on our phones about, you know, a thunderstorm could be approaching, and yet we all still survived. And there's a reason why our generation has a little bit of uppityness about it, because a lot of that resiliency has been lost, and that's not better for society.
1: Yeah, and we also had great comedies in the 82, in the 80s. Yeah. All right, let's talk about the comedy that is the Democrat Party today. It is the gift that keeps on giving, Daniel Turner. You've got one whack job after another. Who's the all-star socialist right now, as far as you're concerned?
0: I mean, it's always going to be Bernie, because the guy is just the bunny that keeps on going. What's the Energizer bunny?
1: Yeah.
0: I'm going to say the Goodyear bunny.
1: The Energizer bunny, he's a Gen Xer too. He was hanging out with us in the 80s.
0: Exactly. I mean, Bernie's been doing this nonsense forever. You know, he's been in D.C. some 40 years. He's never changed his position. He was devastated when the Berlin Fall. Remember, he honeymooned in Moscow to visit, you know, whoever was premier at the time. It wasn't Gorbachev, that's for sure. It was probably, who was right before Brezhnev, right? And so, you know, this is not a guy who loves the West and loves Western values and loves capitalism. So he's been pushing this message for a while. I give the guy credit. He hasn't done a damn thing in terms of improving the lot of Americans, but he has moved his entire party to the left.
1: Yeah.
0: And that is remarkable, that when you have people like John Fetterman calling him out, there's a lot more civil war in the Democrat Party than they're willing to admit. If you saw that Congresswoman from Michigan, Dingell, screaming about, don't associate me with Hassan Piker. Stop asking us about Hassan Piker. Oh, hell no, lady. We're going to keep asking you about Hassan Piker because that is your party base right now.
1: Mikey, can Daniel hear a clip if we play it? Does he will? Great. Cool. Let's play. This is Bernie Sanders and Hassan Piker talking about the rise of socialism. Go ahead.
2: What do you think about the movement that you've been a part of your whole life that has now grown in size and in popularity? 33% of the Democratic Party's base of support now are self-described Democratic Socialists. There have been electoral victories.
3: Well, Mamdani's victory in New York and Lilia Mejia's victory in New Jersey. Extraordinary. Yeah. And great candidates are running all over this country. So to answer your question, I feel very excited about that. And if you ask me why I am optimistic about the future, it is precisely because of great candidates who are coming up, who are prepared to take on the oligarchs. As you know, we did a fighting oligarchy tour, I think in 24 states, 350,000 people came out. Not only Democrats, you got Republicans, you got independents. People are sick and tired of a country where the people on top have it all.
1: You know what's interesting, Daniel, is that everybody right now, Daniel Turner, is trying to distance themselves from Hassan Piker. You cannot separate the fact that he got El Sayed elected, or at least when the primary in Michigan. You cannot separate the fact that he was helping to orchestrate all of this.
0: 100%. And if Bernie Sanders was running against someone a little younger and of a different ethnicity, Hassan Piker would be the first to stab Bernie in the back because he's a Jew. And he has no use for Jewish people in this country. And he makes it no bones about it. So the sad thing about Bernie is that he's too stupid or too haughty to realize this, right? Fetterman knows that he's on the chopping block. Chuck Schumer is trying to dance both ways, but it's not going to happen. So that's the most remarkable thing, is that as soon as Hassan Piker doesn't have utility for you, like all communists, they'll just push you aside. Right? That is the story of their party, you know, in mass. That's why that movie, you know, The Death of Stalin, as tragically comedy as it is so truthful, because as soon as the party has no use for you, they just kill you.
1: Yeah.
0: And they will kill you electorally in terms of your reputation, but they'll move on for you with no problem.
1: You know, Pizza Hut, the restaurant, is now going back to the 80s look. I just thought of that because when I thinking of what it looked like in the 80s, They're making it great. Yeah, and they just decided now to redo that. And that chain, that one restaurant, people were driving for hours to come because they love the nostalgia. So now they're going to do it in even more. That's what I mean. People love, they love the 80s. And because of Reagan. Look, Reagan was, in my opinion, the greatest president. Maybe, I mean, people go back and forth with him and Trump, but I think you can't judge a presidency till it's over. So, I mean, in terms of completed presidencies, Reagan by far, the best president we ever had.
0: And there's a lot of comparison in the two, because Reagan spoke the common language, as did Trump. Now, Trump's a little bit more bellicose. He's a little bit more vulgar. But your average person relates to him. And your average person liked Ronald Reagan. Mm-hmm. The thing the DSA has to overcome is the understanding that this is a party of intellectuals who have never had their hands dirty. None of them have had real jobs. They talk about the proletariat. None of them want to shovel poop. None of them were plumbers. None of them.
1: But
0: the head of the DSA in New York claims to be an electrician, but it's a lie. You know, Hassan Piker, Abdul Al-Sayed, claims to be a doctor. Yeah. It's a lie. He's not. They're all just a bunch of intellectuals.
1: But and you're right about that. But I also think that the problem right now you have is a lot of the young people who didn't grow up with the fall of the Berlin Wall, didn't grow up understanding the horrors of communism. So when it's taught to them in school, it's not taught to them the way that we lived it or the way that we know it. It's taught in a very different way by professors who are deep down inside Marxists and believe in all that stuff. And now you have a generation that's out there going, what's wrong with socialism? We have failed in terms of how we teach our kids, Daniel Turner. There's no doubt in my mind about that.
0: Oh, 100%. Your average high school kid right now, as school has begun nationwide, is learning that what the Soviet Union tried to do was create a state of equality, mm-hmm. give everyone housing, give everyone food and opportunity and a hand up. And it was just managed poorly, right? It was either attacked by an aggressive America, you know, paid for by Israel, right? They'll come up with some story, but it just didn't work. And what the goal now is to try it again, and this time we'll make it work. And that's what communists have been telling us over and over again. Our goals are noble, and the Bernies and the Hassan Pikers and the Abdul al-Sayeds will spin it that way. What's wrong with trying to give everyone free health care, right? And you want to say, if you really think that's what the Soviet Union was about, you're forgetting the 50 million people that were slaughtered, right, during the course of the communist takeover. So, yeah, we have taught history very, very poorly, unfortunately.
1: Daniel Turner, Power of the Future. Follow him at Daniel Turner, PTF, on all social media platforms. Thanks, brother. This was fun. I appreciate it.
0: Thanks, Rich. Always a pleasure.
1: And we'll be back with more Fox Across America a little bit later. Chanley Painter is going to join us, give us the latest on the Lindsey Clancy trial, among other breaking news items. Don't go away.
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0: 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I've been surfing here since I was a kid. Now, seeing my grandson out on the water, it means everything to me. Watching him and taking in the blue waves, the sea breeze, the blurry horizon.
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6: Human rights can only be assured among a virtuous people. 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
8: I am starving. This is the problem with doing I love doing this show. I love when I get the call to fill in for Jimmy. It's the best. It's the best. But it happens during lunchtime. I don't like to eat before I go on the air. And I can't eat while I'm on the air, so I got to wait till after the show to eat. And Mikey, I lost my appetite because of the story you sent me.
9: Yeah.
8: The Olive Garden story. As an Italian, it's cultural appropriation. So the story is they're bringing back what? The unlimited pasta and breadsticks?
9: No, the endless pasta bowls. The breadsticks and salad are endless, no matter what entree you get.
8: So. No, endless.
9: Yeah, endless.
8: Endless. You could literally, there's no end.
9: You just got to order something. You get them, yeah.
8: Mm-hmm. And you're happy with it. You love the Olive Garden.
9: I like it. I mean, I don't go out of my way to go there all the time. That being said, I've probably been to the one Times Square like 10 times.
8: 10 times in Times Square?
9: Yeah.
8: You're surrounded by some of the best restaurants in the world.
9: Sure.
8: And you go in there 10 times.
9: But you know what you're getting from there, you know?
8: Yeah, well, that's true. You do know what you're getting. I understand there's people listening right now that don't have access to, you know, Italian restaurants where the people came from Italy and they've lived there generations. But you do.
9: Right.
8: You're right here.
9: You know how slammed that place probably was during the World Cup? Oh, it must have been, like, insane.
8: No,
9: you know?
8: Because people from Italy would not go there.
9: No, not Italy, but I'm saying, like, other countries. I mean, there were a lot of their Argentinians were here. There
8: yeah.
9: were, you know, think about all different.
8: Is that when you went? Did you go during the World Cup?
9: No,
8: you were smart. You avoided it, right?
9: I went to the Red Lobster.
8: Peter Ducey asked J.D. Vance, by the way, how much weight he lost and how much sauerkraut he eats.
9: Oh, yeah.
8: Yeah, how much weight do you think he's lost, the vice president?
9: I don't know. It seems like a little bit, like at least 20, 30 pounds.
8: I think the beard hides that. He's got kind of like a baby face, right?
9: Yes.
8: Mm-hmm. The beard kind of hides that.
10: Well, you've seen all those memes.
8: But what, like the baby ones?
10: You know, with the puffy face.
8: Oh, yeah.
10: Yeah.
8: I'm not a facial hair guy, but I've noticed mustaches have made a huge comeback. Have you noticed that?
9: Yeah.
10: Especially in baseball with pitchers.
9: Paul Skeens, yeah. Yep.
8: And cops.
9: Oh,
8: I mean, my dad was a cop in this city, and he had a mustache in the 70s. But, you know, I was in the other day, it was in Times Square, and there's a whole bunch of cops sitting there talking. Mm-hmm. They're all young guys. They're like in their 20s. They're all rocking the stash.
9: You know, Jimmy Failla would have been a cop had not been something called a background check.
8: And he would have rocked the stash.
9: Oh, yeah. He used to when he first started here.
8: Yeah. I remember that. I have a picture when he first got the job, me and him together, and he's wearing like a coat and tie. And I sent it to him recently. He wrote back. He says, "That I got some real estate, like realtor."

0: vibes from that picture. Did not look like him at all. He looked like a different person. But he was rocking the stash in that picture. So,
1: yeah.
0: I don't know. I'm not a facial hair guy. I'm not a mustache guy. But I feel like if you're gonna have it, you got to own it. You got to be. It's got to be part of you. So,
1: I think you're right.
0: Yeah. The question is, if J.D. Vance runs for president, does he shave the beard?
1: And does he stop at the Olive Garden as a campaign stop?
0: Yes, because you have to go where the people are.
1: When you're here, your family.
0: When you're here, your family.
1: Yep.
0: And then he could just buy endless salad and breadsticks for everybody, huh?
1: That'd be fun.
0: There you go.
1: The breadsticks are good, you have to admit, right?
0: No, I don't. And I won't admit that. Cultural appropriation of Italian food.
1: Have you ever been to Carmine's? That's real.
0: I love Carmine's.
1: Carmine's great.
0: Carmine's great. I go to the one in Atlantic City.
1: Oh, there's one in AC?
0: Yeah, there's one in
2: Tropicana.
0: Tropicana, the French Quarter. Yeah, it's great there. All right, Chandler Painter's going to join me next, Fox News anchor. He's got the latest on the Lindsey Clancy trial, other breaking news of the day, juror intimidation that actually happened during the trial, and what if the jury can't decide? Let's talk about it straight ahead.

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3: Jimmy will be back next week. In the meantime, it's me, Rich Zeoli, with you, hanging out. Thanks for being here on Fox Across America. Write this name down, Chanlie Painter, because she's going to be a Fox superstar. She's already a star. She's going to be a superstar, like Fox legend status, in a matter of time. You're doing great. You're anchor. You fill in for Carly on Fox and Friends First. You're everywhere on the network now. How's it feel?
4: You know, it feels great. I'm so thankful because you know my shift. It's the worst. It's like all night long and on the weekends. And you can feel a little lost in the abyss of the night. So to have projects during the day and new things come along, it's exciting. I need that.
3: We were together in studio right before the first White House Correspondents' Dinner. And I was joking that you were the designated survivor. You were the designated anchor. And you were, because Jimmy was supposed to go live that night.
4: Right.
3: And you were on standby in case something happened.
4: Yes.
3: And something happened.
4: And we were joking that, oh, nothing ever happens. I'm just going to sit there and twiddle my thumbs and watch Jimmy. And then that did not.
3: Right.
4: In fact, I wasn't even on the clock yet. I had to rush out there. I mean, what a night. I'm glad, you know, everyone was safe inside the room.
3: You're following the Lindsey Clancy trial.
4: Yes. I am, of course. Who is not
3: following this
4: trial?
3: You have a law degree.
4: I do, of course. I've practiced law for 5 years.
3: It's amazing.
4: Before television. So, and I keep my license in Arkansas, Tennessee fresh, so I keep all that continuing legal education. I've worked hard for those degrees, so I'm going to keep all of that
3: active.
4: Good
3: for you.
4: Of course.
3: Good for you.
4: But yes, I was actually there in Massachusetts for a week during the defense case, and it's just blown up ever since. I mean, every now and then you see a trial that just takes over social media. It's very divisive. People have their opinions on this way or that way. In fact, I was yesterday morning, I finished a shoot for Fox Nation and grabbed some breakfast at a deli. And I happened to open my phone and Instagram. The first thing that comes on is Lindsey Clancy, day whatever of deliberations. And the woman next to me is like, what do you think? Have you heard about this case? And you know, some stranger talking to me about this case.
3: Yeah. No, people are obsessed with it. I mean, we've had cases before where people were obsessed with the outcome and everything like that. But in this particular one, it has divided a lot of people.
4: It really has.
3: It really has.
4: And obviously the jury's divided.
3: I was going to say,
4: now, because it's day six of deliberations. They've already said twice they can't reach a unanimous verdict, and they're still working right now as we speak.
3: So what's the latest order the judge gave the jury, Chanlie Painter?
4: Yeah, so this is pretty typical. Every state has a different name for this instruction, which is basically a script that a judge will read once a jury comes back most of the time twice. They come back once and say they can't reach a verdict. He'll say, okay, we need you to go keep working, go try again. They come back again. One of the parties can suggest this instruction. So in Massachusetts, it's the Tui Rodriguez instruction. Arkansas, it was called the dynamite instruction. Most states call it the Allen charge. And it basically just tells the jury, you are the best 12 who could make this decision. And it's on you to do everything you can to reach a unanimous decision. Because if you don't, we may have to come and do this all again.
3: We've seen the movies where the jury is in the room and they're arguing and they're debating. And it's like that, huh? Where right now you've got people lobbying to change votes. I have a hard time believing that somebody who believes she's guilty could change their mind on that. You know what I mean?
4: I agree with you. It's harder to have to change a guilty to a not guilty.
3: Yeah.
4: Especially in a case like this. And this is a jury. It's 9 women and 3 men. Deliberating. This is an issue that focuses on women's issues, you know, postpartum depression and psychosis. And 3 little babies are dead, unfortunately, and murdered in a very brutal way. This is a jury that had to see all of that. So if you believe she is guilty and the prosecution proved that she was sane at the time she murdered her babies, they can't unsee.

0: those pictures.
1: Right.
0: They can't unhear that 911 call that right. with the husband finding his children dead in the basement. So what I believe is probably that's the issue. Someone believes she should be convicted and they're not going to change their mind.
1: Which is remarkable when you consider there's what, five possible outcomes? Is
0: there
1: that
0: are,
1: right?
0: Yeah, that's also pretty unique here because they have a lot to consider. For me, this isn't anything other than a first degree murder mm-hmm. because she admits she murdered them. She admits it, and it's premeditated. She sent her husband away to
1: right. Thank you, by the way, for saying that. Yeah, yeah, she absolutely premeditated it.
0: She
1: yeah.
0: looked up MapQuest the mm-hmm. route to this restaurant that was pretty far away from the home. Gave her about an hour, and mm-hmm. made him stop at CVS to pick up medication. And not only that, she chose exercise bands. I would have never thought of to kill someone with an exercise band. Mm-hmm. She thought of that. She thought of the order of which to kill her children. Then she tried to kill herself. Prosecutor said she didn't do a very good job because if you want to kill yourself, usually you can kill yourself.
1: Right.
0: But she tried multiple ways and did not, even though she did jump out the window and paralyze herself from the waist down. So, you know, for me, that's all deliberate, premeditated choices. And the prosecution bears the burden in Massachusetts, which is different from other states for an insanity defense. Usually it's an affirmative defense that the defense has a burden to put on evidence to prove that their client was insane at the time it happened. But in Massachusetts, it's on the prosecution, or it stays with the prosecution, to prove she is criminally responsible. So you had a battle of the experts. And so these jurors heard experts from the defense, from the prosecution, who said opposite things. Mm-hmm. Defense expert said she didn't know right from wrong. She was under the throes of a psychosis, and a voice commanded her to do this, and she had no choice but to kill her kids and herself, or attempted to kill herself. Whereas prosecution brought in three rebuttal experts who said the opposite. No, she was lucid enough to know what she was doing. Yes, she had some mental health issues. Obviously, she had mental health issues, but she made deliberate choices.
1: Mm-hmm.
0: And so it depends on who they believe, which side they believe. If just one more thing, if there was someone on that jury panel who sympathized with the fact that, you know, the system, the defense says the system failed her, she was crying out for help, she was going to treating a physician trying to help herself, and that their experts say, yes, she was insane, that could be reasonable doubt. So there may be a juror or two or however many back there who think, well, prosecution didn't meet its burden because they brought in three experts to say she was insane. And to me, that's reasonable doubt.
1: Now, Chanley, can they find her guilty by reason of insanity?
0: No.
1: Okay.
0: They can only find. So here's, you mentioned the five choices. So we have guilty, first degree murder,
1: mm-hmm.
0: three charges for each child. And then there's a second degree and a manslaughter, which those are basically just there for a compromise. If the jury couldn't reach a decision on maybe a top charge, they didn't want to find her not guilty, they could come to some lesser conclusion. You see mm-hmm. that sometimes with juries, they can compromise in that way. And then there's not guilty by reason of insanity, or in Massachusetts, is not guilty due to lack of criminal responsibility, is the technical way they say it there. And then there's just not guilty. So they have an option of just saying, not guilty, she goes free.
1: My God.
0: Even though she admitted all of it.
1: That would just be, I can't even imagine what that would be like if that happened. Chanley Painter's with us. Massachusetts is nuts, by the way.
0: Yeah,
1: it's crazy.
0: I mean,
1: it's a crazy
0: state.
1: They're
0: home of the Karen Reed trial, if you're familiar with that. That was crazy. Karen Reed, you know, that was all of the protesters outside the courthouse becoming, you know, violent, like clashing back and forth. And of course, she was ultimately acquitted. But
1: you know what I can't understand? I can't understand why the jury was not sequestered the entire time.
0: That's another
1: right?
0: question.
1: Because I wonder how many of them saw the wackos out there protesting on her behalf.
0: Absolutely. No doubt they did. I mean, it was obvious. It surprised me also. Sometimes we see a judge when over the weeks of a trial, and this one was, it was long enough for people to learn about it. So the longer usually a trial like this is, where people learn about it, they're able to come and show up, and that's what happened here. They'll sequester just for deliberations. So maybe they weren't sequestered for all the testimony, but as they're deliberating, to have extra protection
1: mm-hmm.
0: around them to sequester them until they reach a verdict. And that surprised me that he didn't do that here, especially when we had a woman, what was it, Monday, who was caught filming the jurors who have their own special entrance in the back of the courthouse, and nobody's supposed to be back there from the public, and she was arrested and charged for filming jurors. So
1: right.
0: it is surprising that they weren't sequestered. you know, they did question every juror individually to make sure that they that didn't affect, you know, how they thought about the case or how they're deliberating. And they apparently all said, you know, they were fine. So they continue working.
1: Yeah.
0: Another thing is, even when the judge gives this instruction, you know, the Rodriguez instruction, most juries come back almost immediately, sometimes minutes later, and say, we still can't reach a decision.
1: Right.
0: And the judge has to declare a mistrial at that point.
1: He does.
0: Unless one of the attorneys, one of the sides says, please give it one more time, which they wouldn't do that here. They already came back twice saying they couldn't reach a decision. So they could have gone home yesterday. This jury didn't. Yeah. They just don't know.
1: It seems to me like if they were going to... We can have an announcement any minute now.
0: Absolutely.
1: Obviously,
0: yes,
1: right?
0: Yes.
1: And they probably want to wrap this up before the Labor Day weekend.
0: Oh, absolutely.
1: And then they're done. As jurors, they're done.
0: Yes.
1: They can't be called to serve again on
0: right.
1: this case.
0: Right.
1: So if the prosecution decides to prosecute again, they got to start all over, jury and
0: yep.
1: everything.
0: They'll re-indict her.
1: They have to do that, right? I mean, they can't let this go.
0: No, they have to do that.
1: Yeah.
0: And they will. I mean, there's always a possibility that they could reach some sort of an agreement. But this being such a high-profile, divisive case, I think they're gonna refile, pursue, start over again. You see some prosecutions, they'll retrial at least once, and if they don't win again, maybe they'll, okay, let's reassess and see if we can get something else out of this, but they do it at least again, for sure.
1: Because you have three dead babies.
0: Someone has to represent them. You know, I was seeing today, I opened my social media, and the father is, like, living in New York City. You know, he testified, and he was one of the first witnesses for prosecutors, but he hasn't been there. You know, I'm not going to sit here. I have no idea what he's gone through or how he's coping with experiencing what he did. He supports his wife. He says she was sick. You know, she wasn't herself. But, you know, he's just walking down the street in New York like there's no trial at all
1: right.
0: going on. And it's just, I just don't understand.
1: Well, Chanley, you know, there's this conspiracy theory, right?
0: Yes.
1: Talking about the Lindsey Clancy trial. Chanley Painter's in studio with me. Fox Across America. Zioli Farfalla. There's this conspiracy theory that he did it.
0: Yes, there is. And that happened several weeks ago. That started coming out a little bit at a time, and it really built over the days and the weeks on TikTok and online. And people, you know, using the surveillance video when he was out of the home during the murders, how he maybe changed clothes or did this or that. All of those theories have been debunked by those who know the evidence and have looked at it. And if there was any shred that he was in any way involved, the defense attorney, Kevin Reddington, who's been practicing for decades, he's very good in the courtroom, he would have totally pursued
1: right.
0: that. I mean,
1: right.
0: you know, but he readily says in opening statements, she knows what she did.
1: Mm-hmm.
0: She did it.
1: Yeah, because I mean, if there was even an iota of
0: yeah.
1: a chance,
0: his responsibility is to go look for that,
1: right? And plant a little bit of doubt in the jurors' minds.
0: They always do that.
1: You know, in his opening, he could have just been like, "And don't forget the husband," and just sat down. You know,
0: absolutely.
1: What I mean, something like, but
0: yes.
1: no, he doesn't do that at all.
0: No.
1: So that's BS. I just think, it's one of those situations where, as you bring in all these experts over and over and over again, and this happens. I mean, if they do the trial again,
0: yeah.
1: do they bring back all these experts?
0: They do, yeah.
1: They do.
0: Mm-hmm.
1: Wow.
0: It would be helpful to the prosecution to have a retrial because they've learned
1: yeah.
0: from their mistakes in the first trial. A lot of people that followed the case, you know, they were disappointed in how the prosecution, you know, presented their evidence or some of the questions they asked. And really, it wasn't until closing arguments that they really gained some ground.
1: Mm-hmm.
0: They wrapped it all together finally in a way that, you know, was a strong, they made it a strong argument there at the end compared to the defense closing. You can do it again. You're going to learn from the mistakes. You're going to bring back the experts and know better what the defense is going to say on cross-examination, mm-hmm. the witnesses that they're going to bring. So yeah, it would be probably a more efficient trial because they already know what each side is going to do.
1: And when they do voir dire, right,
0: yes.
1: as it's called, and they pick
0: or
1: the
0: voir
1: jury.
0: Or voir dire, if you say in the South.
1: Voir dire. can they just make sure there's no women picked?
0: You know, they can't. You can't.
1: I'm kidding.
0: You can't discriminate.
1: I'm only kidding.
0: But, yes.
1: No, the defense is going to want women on the jury.
0: Of course.
1: Right?
0: Yes, yes,
1: yeah.
0: Of course they are.
1: But if you're the prosecution, do you want women on the jury?
0: Well, it depends. A lot, you know, a lot of women are against her.
1: Mm-hmm.
0: So there's a lot of women for her and there's a lot of women against her. So it depends on how the questioning goes and their experience. Every woman has a different experience. If they've had a child or if they know someone who's had a child and they've seen someone suffer from that, they may have a different perspective on it. But women definitely, I feel, would look at it differently than the men. And there were majority women on the whole panel.
1: Yeah, 9-3, right?
0: Yeah, 9-3 in the deliberating. And there was 10 or 12 and 6 total. They had 18 total.
1: And I'm only kidding, Bubba. I wasn't saying you keep all women off, just a joke. But now, if they declare a mistrial, can the jurors give their thoughts? Are they allowed to?
0: Yes. So once they are cleared from their service, and I hope they do, come out and talk to people, talk to the public, talk to the media about mm-hmm. what they were thinking, what evidence resonated with them, what it was like in the deliberation room. You know, they're free to discuss that if they want to.
1: Mm-hmm.
0: And a lot of them don't want to, but sometimes you get a couple that are that are willing to speak out about it. And I think that as crazy as the media circus is out there now, that they'll find some way to find the jurors when it's over and have one of them talk. But when I was first there weeks ago, nobody was really talking to the defense attorney going in and out of the courthouse. And I said, why aren't we talking to this man going in and out of the courthouse? I mean, he's going in the same door we are, and mm-hmm. he seems like he wants to say things. So I just like got my microphone and camera. I was like, just stuck the mic in his face one morning and said, hey, and asked him some questions. And now have you seen the dozens and dozens and dozens of cameras that surround him when he comes in and out of the courthouse?
1: It wasn't crazy. Wasn't he mean to you or something? Didn't that happen?
0: Yeah, he was a little short with me the first time that I talked to him. He kind of walked away from me as I was trying to ask him a question. But then the next day, actually not the next day, but that afternoon, there were a lot of people, like a lot of more cameras that were ready for him waiting. And then the next day he was, you know, he's just...
1: So you started that, Shanley.
0: I did,
1: That's amazing. All right, can you stick with me for a sec? All right, quick break. Shanley Painter's here. It's Fox Across America. Don't go away.
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3: It's called the Guest Host Jackpot. I won the lottery today because Chanley Painter's in studio with me. She's an attorney in addition to being a Fox News anchor, always dealing with the breaking news on the network. And we have breaking news right now.
4: Yes.
3: The judge gets a jury note in the Clancy trial, literally, as we're talking about
4: literally,
3: this.
4: Literally, yeah. Well, we're watching it live on Fox News. And my guess, Rich, is that they are saying they still can't reach a decision.
3: Mm-hmm.
4: They still can't reach a unanimous verdict on any of the five options in front of them. And if it is that they are hung, the judge will declare a mistrial. It is 3 o'clock, almost 3 o'clock local time. So, yeah, they'd be done. And we would...
3: And they get a long weekend.
4: They have a long weekend, long Labor Day weekend.
3: Is she free at that point?
4: No, she is not free. So okay. She will remain. She's being held in a mental facility that is like jail, right?
3: Yeah.
4: It's basically for prisoners.
3: Which, in my opinion, she should never leave.
4: She's on suicide watch 24/7. Even in the courtroom, she has two nurses that sit right behind her because she's paralyzed from the waist down, is in a wheelchair. But her attorney told everyone in the courtroom in openings that she still wants to kill herself. She still does not want to be on earth. So mm-hmm. She has someone with her 24/7 to make sure she doesn't take her
3: but
4: life.
3: She's not good at it. So what are they worried
4: about? That's what prosecutors say. Yeah. If she really wanted to, she could have.
3: That whole thing's weird too. She's hanging down,
4: yeah,
3: right?
4: Like, yeah.
3: Come on.
4: It's a 12-foot drop.
3: Yeah.
4: They say she just landed the wrong way. Didn't really mean to, but who knows?
3: Well, we shall see what that is. We won't be able to share it with you during this show, but watch Chanley Painter on Fox News for all the breaking news around this trial, because I think there's going to be a lot going into this right now. It's all that everybody's talking about. Thanks, my friend.
4: Of course.
3: You're the best.
4: Me.
3: It's so great
4: you're
3: having you. Really
4: you.
3: Is. And thank you for hanging out with me today. Jimmy will be back next week. Tomorrow, Paul Gleiser is going to be in, radio legend from Texas, and he'll give you all the latest on the Tallarico Paxton Tallarico race. In the meantime, follow me on X at Rich Zeoli. And thank you for hanging out. I appreciate it. Have a great Labor Day weekend. I'll talk to you soon. Thank you.